0: record today.
1: Stocks rose on Wall Street Monday after oil prices and yields in the bond market eased. The S&P 500 index jumped 1.5% and came to within 0.4% of its record. The Dow rose 0.7%. The Nasdaq Composite jumped 2.3% as chip stocks gained ground. Oil prices fell back toward $100 per barrel and helped ease pressure on stocks. That is still well above roughly $72 per barrel, which was the price in late February before the start of the U.S. war with Iran. Treasury yields fell in the bond market. Markets in Europe gained ground. Damian Troisi, New York.
0: Lawyers for Lindsey Clancy are asking a judge to investigate the conduct of the lone juror who wanted to convict her of murder in the deaths of her three children. The judge had declared a mistrial on the proceedings. More details at srnnews.com. From Washington, I'm Keith Peters reporting.
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6: Tonight, expect a passing shower early on, then becoming partly cloudy with a low of 74. Tomorrow will bring mostly cloudy skies with a heavy thunderstorm possible in the afternoon, leading to potential ponding on roads. The high will reach 89. Tomorrow night, isolated thunderstorms may occur in the evening, otherwise remaining mostly cloudy and humid with a low of 76. That's your AccuWeather forecast. I'm meteorologist Jason Caterina for AM 860.
7: Can I be in charge for a while?
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15: 888-971-SAGE, 888-971-7243. I am Larry Elder. We are Salem News Channel, coming to you from the Relief Factor studio. 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We started out the show by talking about this woman who worked for the New York Times, who sent her kid to a all-black school in Brooklyn, even though she knew it was a poorly performing school, because she wanted to encourage other affluent parents to follow her lead and put their children in a school like that. That way the school would somehow miraculously improve. The daughter went to an elementary school that was public in Brooklyn, and then middle school. And then here's what she wrote after regretting her decision, because her daughter later on said, you know, Mom, did you know the school was this lousy when you sent me there? Quote, toward the end of the first grade,

0: Good news. I'm John Scott.
1: Prime Minister Annie Burnham says Britain has agreed to provide limited military support to Saudi Arabia to repeal attacks by the Iran-backed Houthi rebels in Yemen. Burnham told reporters he'd agreed the Royal Air Force will provide air-to-air refueling of Saudi planes. The conflict between the Houthis and Yemen's Saudi-backed government has reignited, with Houthis aiming missile and drone strikes on Saudi Arabia, including one that targeted Riyadh. Technicians have repaired data lines that failed at a key regional air traffic control center. And all major airports in the New York area began resuming operations after hundreds of flight cancellations rippled through the Northeast. Primary and backup telecom lines were fixed Monday evening. Hundreds of flights had been canceled at Newark, LaGuardia, Kennedy, and Philadelphia airports due to these technical problems. This is SRN News.
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8: Tonight, expect a passing shower early on, followed by partly cloudy skies. The temperature will drop to 74 degrees. Tomorrow will bring mostly cloudy conditions with a high chance of a heavy thunderstorm in the afternoon. Be cautious as ponding may occur on streets and highways. The high temperature will reach 89 degrees. That's your AccuWeather forecast. I'm meteorologist Jason Katarina for AM 860, The Answer.
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0: Welcome back to the Hugh Hewitt Show. I'm guest host Kurt Schlichter. We are doing this split. I am actually in Texas. I am in Tallarico country. No, literally Tallarico country. I'm in kind of a liberal area, and there are Tallarico signs. And of course, on all those houses, there are also signs for every other communist on the ballot. And there are plenty of cats. And there's all, Ukrainian and other multicolored flags. You know who the people are. Now, the patriots, the Americans, the guys back in Kenny Paxton, you see the American flag up front. Well, I guess what's out in front of my house? Oh, yeah. Oh, yeah. It's Old Glory. And I'm so happy because being here in Texas, I can have my lovely bride Irina around. That was Blondie playing Dreamin', one of her favorite songs. So a little shout out to Irina there as we talk more here on the Huey Hewitt Show about what's going on. And you guys like John Kennedy? I don't mean John F. Kennedy. It's not like zombie Kennedy. John Kennedy, that senator. He's kind of a funny guy. I have a funny story about him. We don't have enough time in this segment to get it. But let's just put it this way. He's not a country bumpkin. This guy was a high-powered, high-priced, very smart lawyer back in the day before he came to the Senate. But he's out in Nebraska on a stump speech for Senator Ricketts, running against some fake independent who's really a Democrat. And here's what he had to say about Iran. Cut number 15.
1: It's because of the war in Iran. That's just a simple fact. The price of oil has gone up. And oil's in everything. And the price of fertilizer's gone up. I get all that. And I'm going to get off the subject here. We'll talk about Iran some other time. But we're achieving our objective in Iran. And without going into the details, I think we'll be out of there in about 6 months.
0: I think so, too. I think they are having real problems. But, you know, if you're going to listen to one colonel, a combat arms colonel retired from the United States Army, maybe you'll listen to two. Mike Waltz, who's a Green Beret colonel, who's now our ambassador to the United Nations, he had this to say, cut number 11.
2: Look at some of the things that you've done right now of late. In less than a month, Treasury has expanded sanction risk across five major sectors, sanctioned nearly 60 Iranian-linked targets, moved against banks in the UAE, Turkey, Russia, targeted financial networks supporting Iran's terrorist proxies, restricted access to the U.S. banks, increased the threat of secondary sanctions, anyone doing business with Iran. So that's a lot. What has it yielded?
3: Well, number one, military destroyed. Right. No longer have the capability to project power, really, even off their shores. But really what you're speaking to is Scott Bessent leading the charge on Operation Economic Fury and Operation Economic Outcast. The Iranian currency is tanking, Brian. 2.2 million reals to the dollar now. Inflation is soaring. Their foreign currency reserves are near zero. Their ability to subsidize even gasoline, they have these gasoline subsidies for everyday Iranians, gone. And now we're seeing they can't even pay
2: right.
3: many of their government workers and some elements of their military. So our foot is on the neck of the Iranian economy. President Trump is not going to let up, but he's made his goal clear. They cannot have a nuke. And by the way, that's not just a U.S. position. That is the U.N. Security Council's position that Iran can never have a nuclear weapon.
0: And of course, let's top it off with J.D. Vance. Cut number two.
4: We continue to see a substantial amount of oil and jet gas flow through the Strait of Hormuz, despite the Iranians terrorizing ships every single day. What the president has said is Iran can't have a nuclear weapon. And of course, when we took action to ensure that Iran would not have nuclear weapons, they responded by terrorizing international shipping. We're, of course, going to try to protect the free flow of commerce as much as we can. That's what the United States Navy has done for the past 80 years. I don't want to get ahead of the president of the United States. I'm sure there will be further discussions on this stuff at UNGA this week in New York City.
0: Folks, we talked about with Will Chamberlain a little bit. What's the big problem with Iran? that we're defeating them? Because we are defeating them. Anybody who tells you that we are losing to Iran is himself a loser or a liar. Take your pick. It's one or the other. We've got these 7th century savages on the ropes. It's time to drop kick them from the high rung in the corner. It's my world wrestling analogy. We are Hulk Hogan. They are the losers. I'm Kurt Schlichter. This is the Hugh Hewitt Show. Stick around, we've got more to come.
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0: Wow. We're back on the Hugh Hewitt Show. I'm guest host Kurt Schlichter. A little psychedelic furs for you folks out there. Getting into the 80s, my favorite of decades, the 1980s, back when America was America. Well, I'm biased. I live in California most of the time. California isn't America. If you want America, you need to go to Selena Zito. She writes for the Washington Post, the Examiner. My gosh, she's got the book Butler out there about the assassination attempt on President Trump. Best political book of the last few years. Selena, welcome to the show. Always great to talk to you.
12: Always great to talk to you. And everyone should make sure that they buy Butler because it's being made into a movie right now.
0: A movie? That's cool.
12: A movie.
0: Man.
12: I know.
0: I'm
12: right here in Pennsylvania. Right here in Butler. Get a book, y'all.
0: Well, you know, Pennsylvania has especially the Pittsburgh area has a remarkable history of film. It was the site of George Romero, who did Night of the Living Dead and Dawn of the Dead, two of my favorite movies for Halloween.
12: They're coming for you, Barbara.
0: They're coming for you, Barbara.
12: Also, Flashdance and Hoffa and The Fish That Saved Pittsburgh. Yeah, it was some real good classics. Gung Ho.
0: The Fish That Saved Pittsburgh. Boy, Selena, that is a deep cut. Wow. Well, let's get right into things. I've been told by all the smart people who never leave Manhattan or the Beltway that the Republicans are doomed in this election. There's a blue tsunami out there. We're going to get destroyed. Every commie, pinko, and malcontent on the Democratic ticket is going to be taking a Senate seat. What say you, someone with her fingers on the pulse of America?
12: Well, you know, first of all, I don't know that we're constructed anymore to have like a huge wave tsunami like you saw in 2010, right? When I think it was 63 seats that the Republicans won. If we do have a tsunami, I think it'll be like 20 seats and under, maybe 25. But even then, I'm very skittish in saying it's definitely going to happen, much in the way that I said in 2022 that the Republicans are going to have this massive win for Biden's midterm. There's a lot going on. There's a lot that, you know, people are unwilling to talk to pollsters in a very meaningful way. So I think the polls are off. I'm particularly, sort of skeptical of Sherrod Brown winning Ohio. People tend to not go with retreads in a Senate seat. And so and he hasn't done anything to win those voters back who felt as though they should mistrust him. In Pennsylvania, there's four congressional seats that are basically 50-50 split. And, you know, like in presidential elections, Pennsylvania could control who holds the majority come January. And I would keep an eye on those four seats. I sat down with all eight of the candidates, the incumbents and the Democrats. And I think they could go either way. And I could even give an argument that Republicans may hold at least two, if maybe not all four of them.
0: Wow. You know, Selena Zito, I know what the polls say, but I also know that every time a poll comes up on my phone, which is fairly often, I send it to voicemail or I ignore the text. And I don't know any other conservatives who are eager to talk to pollsters. I just think we on as kind of conservative populists are so alienated. We don't want to have anything to do with these folks, while the kind of, you know, Chardonnay drinking, no kings, pinko people are eager to explain how they're going to go out there and show that darn Trump what for. Am I off base?
12: No, I mean, Democrats are definitely, definitely enthusiastic. They're very, very excited. online and to their friends. We'll see who shows up. Everyone is saying there is a malaise around Republicans and they're not going to show up. I don't think they're willing to go backwards, even if Trump has not fulfilled everything on their wish list. I don't think that they're ready to put their cars in reverse either, because they know what's coming if they don't show up and vote.
0: Yeah, I don't see, you know, if somebody said it's very important that Trump shuts down the border when you vote 2 years ago. Okay, he shut down the border. I'm mad at him because gas prices are slightly higher because we're destroying a generational enemy that's killed thousands of Americans. I'm going to vote for the people who will let the entire third world in. I'm just not seeing that, Selena Zito.
12: Yeah, I struggle. I mean, yes, people are mad about gas, high gas prices. As someone who drives 60,000 miles a year, sometimes more,
0: yeah.
12: I don't particularly care for it. But then the answer to you know, the other part of that equation is Iran. And anybody who has any sort of just minor knowledge of history knows what Iran has done to our treasure, which is our people, for four decades. And, you know, that's something that people consider and they think about more so than we give them credit for.
0: Do you think it would help if Donald Trump stays out on the road? We had lots of clips of JD in North Carolina. Do you think his plan to get out there and make the election about showing up, pretend I'm on the ballot, show up for me, do you think that's going to work?
12: I mean, nobody sells their what they want to do and what they accomplish better than President Trump and Vice President Vance. There's no downside for them showing up. It gets people riled up. It reminds them why they did vote for him. It reminds them of the things that are important to them. So I think that's important to do that.
0: Well, Selena, you need to great. You need to go get Butler and corn. Everything she the Washington Post and the Washington Examiner. I'm Kurt Schlichter. This is the Hugh Hewitt Show. Stick around for more.
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0: Well, you're definitely going to want to stick around for the next hour of the Hugh Hewitt Show. I'm guest host Kurt Schlichter. We're going to have Chris Stegall on. You might remember him from back in the day when he was a Salem host himself. And now he's going to Congress, so we're going to talk to him. But first, I want to talk to you about the American Legislative Exchange Council. My friends at ALEC, A-L-E-C, have been doing work on behalf of free markets, limited government, and federalism for 50 years. They're the most effective organization in the country that you don't know about, but you should know about them. I've told you before, I've talked about ALEC many times as I've guest hosted here for Hugh Hewitt. The real action in American policy is in the states and the state legislatures. That's where the real policy innovation happens. Laboratory of democracy, right? It's the states. ALEC is the key to that. No organization in America does a better job than ALEC of providing the resources for reformers and conservatives looking to make progress out in that crazy place outside of New York and Washington called America. They've spent decades creating effective and trusted governmental solutions out there on the state level. And you should back them. The wins have been piling up in the states over the past 2 years, from lowering income taxes to education savings account to a huge series of wins pushing back against the woke ESG movement. Each year, among the many great things ALEC does, they release their easy-to-read report on the economic competitiveness of all 50 states. They call it rich states, poor states. Now, that makes sense. Rich states, conservative. Poor states, California, here I come. To find out how your state ranks and why, go to richstatespoorstates, all one word, .org right now. That's richstatespoorstates.org. You'll be glad you did. You know, it's always a joy to be here at the Hugh Hewitt Show. I always enjoy it. I'm, like I've been saying, I'm doing it from Texas. And what am I seeing out here in Texas? I'm seeing it's still Texas, folks. I've been told that James Taurico is going to change Texas. He's emblematic of the new Lone Star State. But outside these kind of liberal areas, like the one I live in, I'm not seeing his signs. I'm not feeling the excitement. But how can you be excitement over Pete Buttigieg's mini-me? He's everything Texans hate. He's like all these candidates. He's just un-American. And I know that word gets thrown out a whole lot, but what do you call somebody who can't find anything good to say about his country? You call him a Democrat. I'm Kurt Schlichter. This is the Hugh Hewitt Show on the Salem Radio Network, Salem Television Network. Stick around.
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19: With SRN News, I'm Keith Peters in Washington. Media outlets banned from the White House say they have filed a lawsuit.
20: CNN, MS Now, and Politico issued a joint statement saying they're suing after their reporters were denied access at the White House. They say, left unchallenged, it presents a threat to press freedom and the public's right to independent journalism. President Trump said Friday he was barring the outlets because of reporting he found to be fake news.
21: I don't think somebody should be allowed to come in and write fake stories.
20: The reporters' entry badges were disabled on Saturday. MS Now reporter Akayla Gardner describes how she was turned away.
22: I want to say not just me, but also our photographer had their badge taken this morning. Of course, after President Trump made clear that he wants to ban MS Now, CNN, and Politico.
20: Jennifer King, Washington.
19: International heads of state are in New York City for the annual UN General Assembly meeting this week.
23: Every year, 193 member nations gather in New York to have private meetings, to have public discourse, and to discuss the issues that are plaguing the world. U.S. President Donald Trump is set to open Tuesday's session with a speech. Other highly important and watched speeches will include Ukraine's Vladimir Zelensky and Israeli Prime Minister Benjamin Netanyahu's speech on Thursday. Missing on the world stage will be China's Xi Jinping, Russia's Vladimir Putin, and North Korea's Kim Jong-un. President Trump is set to meet with China's Xi Jinping later this week in Washington. In the backdrop of all of this diplomacy is the major financial crisis that the United Nations is facing due to billions of unpaid dues by the United States.
19: Correspondent Farnoosh Amiri reporting. On Wall Street, the Dow Jones Industrial Average up by 366 points. The NASDAQ rose 599. With the S&P 500 index rising by 114 points, oil near $96 a barrel. This is SRN News.
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5: Tonight, expect a passing shower early on, then becoming partly cloudy with a low of 74. Tomorrow will bring mostly cloudy skies with a heavy thunderstorm possible in the afternoon, leading to potential ponding on roads. The high will reach 89. Tomorrow night, isolated thunderstorms may occur in the evening, otherwise remaining mostly cloudy and humid with a low of 76. That's your AccuWeather forecast. I'm meteorologist Jason Caterina for AM 860. The answer.
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10: Welcome back to the Hugh Hewitt Show. I'm guest host Kurt Schlichter, and that's Alice Cooper. We're talking school. And more specifically, we're talking about Nicole Hannah Jones and her article yesterday in the New York Times. She's a staff writer there. Now, who is Nicole Hannah Jones? Why does she matter? She's a black leftist activist. She was behind the 1619 Project, the ridiculous notion that America's founding was really 1619 when the first slaves were brought here, and that slavery is the key to everything in the United States. It's historical revisionism. It's historical nonsense. But she's right there. She's, you know, pro Black Lives Matter. America is racist. All you people are terrible. And naturally, she's been granted all sorts of honors because of it. She got Pulitzer Prize for commentary. She got a MacArthur Fellowship, which is, you know, free money to leftists. She's gone to Cuba. She's done a bunch of things. She's a very annoying person with pretensions of intellectual achievement. And the best thing she ever wrote was yesterday. Because what she wrote had to be painful. And I'm not for giving my opponents credit, but I do appreciate that she has to be pretty embarrassed to admit that she basically shafted her own kid because of her creepy racial politics. She wrote an article called "In Fighting for Every Black Child, I Betray My Own." Essentially, what leftists typically do is talk about how public education is so important. It's important to have unionized teachers. It's important to teach woke stuff and not to have discipline in classrooms and not to actually expect anything out of minority kids, particularly black kids. And that doesn't apply to their own kids who they send off to private schools or some other kind of public school where they are not in and among the masses of kids. And the masses of kids are failing in the big blue districts. It is a disaster. It is a crime. I always say when I live in Los Angeles, right, the school districts in my neighborhood, a neighborhood where there are a lot of hate has no home here signs and much hokey Chardonnay is drunk by divorced, angry wine women who shout "No Kings" at their TVs as they gobble Haagen-Dazs alone. They would not put up with nonsense in their kids' schools. Their kids' schools have to perform. The principals live in terror of the moms and dads. And they demand performance among the schools, and they generally get it. You go 5 miles to the east into Los Angeles Unified School District, it is entirely different. It is chaos. It is a disaster. Those kids are being totally betrayed by the leftist teacher unions, by the Democrats who run Los Angeles. They can't read. They can't write. They can't count. They can't do anything, and it ruins their lives. Into this, it's in New York, but the principle is the same. Nicole Hannah Jones decided because she wanted to show solidarity with other black children or other black folks. She was going to send her daughter, her precious child, into one of these schools. And she thought, you know, maybe I can help. We have resources. We can bring them these resources in and we can make this all work. And it was a complete disaster, a total disaster. You got to give her credit for being honest about it. She would go to see what was happening there. She'd walk into the lunch area. Teachers refused to intervene. Kids were running wild. Nicole Hannah-Jones had to break up fights herself. And she would ask the teacher, what are you doing? Why are you teachers doing it? And they're like, nah, not our job, not our thing. We're not doing it. Her daughter would come home and eventually, you know, and Nicole Hannah-Jones said, I'd like to see her records. I'd like to see what's going on. Eventually, she got them and found out that her kid wasn't even being graded. Her kid was turning in assignments, and she wasn't even getting, there was no feedback. There was nothing. Yet she was getting A's. Her daughter loved math. Her daughter loved math. This wonderful child, this precious child, loved math and thought, I love math because I do so well in it. I know it so well. I get all A's. And Hannah Nicole Jones looked at her son's math projects and realized her child was getting the wrong answers. Her child didn't know math. She wasn't great at math. She didn't know anything about math. The teachers were not teaching. The teachers were not grading. The teachers were completely checked out. Now, you can't blame this on anything else other than the woke Democrat establishment that runs these cities, hand in hand with the leftist teachers union. There's no one else to blame. It's not Trump. It's not Christian nationalists. It's certainly not white supremacists. I mean, this district, it's something like $50,000 a kid in tax money. 50 grand a kid, and the kid can't count. And Hannah Nicole Jones had a crisis. She said, what am I going to do? My daughter, and her daughter wanted out. Her daughter says, I can't study. I'm not learning anything. It's chaos in there. Please let me out. And Hannah Nicole said, but my politics, it's so important. That's my substitute for religion. I want to have my daughter there. Finally, her maternal instinct took over, and her daughter was allowed to choose a different school. The other kids don't have that. And here's Nicole Hannah-Jones's moral failure. She has done nothing. She will do nothing for those kids left behind. The kids who her daughter put in their rearview mirror. And I do not blame her for doing that. You must take care of your children. You are not retired to sacrifice your daughter or son on the altar of wokeness. But those kids are left behind. And Nicole Hannah-Jones will not take the next step to say, no, we've got to do something different. We have to de-unionize these places. We have to take power away from the teachers. We have to discipline children, even if it means, you know, if you have an all-black school, it's going to be all-black kids who get disciplined. You've got to accept that, and you've got to deal with it. You have to have order. You have to have standards. Do you want to know where black children do the best at academics in America, where they read the best? Is it New York, where they care so much? Is it Washington, D.C., where they care so much? Is it Los Angeles, where they care so much? Folks, it's Mississippi. MSSISSIPPI. It is Mississippi. Why? Why do black children in Mississippi succeed where black children in liberal Democrat areas fail? Why in the heart of the old Confederacy, way down in Dixie, are black children achieving and finding their potential? Standards. Phonics. No wokeness. That's the answer. That's the step Nicole Hannah-Jones must take. And then I'm sad to say, I believe she's too weak to. She's too committed to the lie that is leftism. I'm Kurt Schlichter. This is The Hugh Hewitt Show.
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12: With SRN News, I'm John Scott. President Trump and Chinese leader Xi Jinping expected to meet this week to discuss artificial intelligence. The meeting comes amid rising concerns about AI's potential threats and the competitive tension between the two countries. CNN, MS Now, and Politico filing a lawsuit after being denied White House access. The lawsuit calls the administration's actions barring reporters from the three news organizations a blatant violation of the First Amendment. The president said last week he was barring them because of reporting he deemed fake news. 12 states and Hollywood writers challenging Paramount's buyout of Warner Brothers Discovery agreeing to settle their lawsuits against the mega merger. Monday's announcement paves the way for the $81 billion deal to cross the finish line. The settlement still needs a final sign-off, though, by a judge. This is SRN News.
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16: 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And 10 gigawatts is what they're trying to build, is more than the peak power demand of the entire country of Switzerland or Portugal. Now, where is all this electricity going to come from?
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19: Tonight, expect a passing shower early on, followed by partly cloudy skies. The low will be 74. As we look ahead to tomorrow, anticipate mostly cloudy conditions with a heavy thunderstorm possible in the afternoon, bringing the potential for ponding on streets and highways. The high will reach 89. Tomorrow night, there could be a thunderstorm in some areas during the evening, with skies otherwise remaining mostly cloudy and humid. The low will be 76. That's your AccuWeather.
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20: You're telling white lies. Well, I can see right through that thin disguise.
10: We're back on the Hugh Hewitt Show. I'm Kurt Schlichter. That's Jason and the Scorchers with white lies. And that's what the Democrats are telling. Lies. Lies, lies, lies to convince you that they're normal people. They're spam burgering it all over the place, folks, as they try and convince you that they're not creepy weirdos, that they're not going to turn your country into Cuba without the charm. Let's focus on our pal, Abdul Al-Sayed. He was at the university, and, well, let's hear it from him. Number 18.
21: Hi, my name's Allison. My youngest is a 17-year-old non-binary. They came out back when they were in fifth grade. The way the current administration has their finger on the health care for anyone in the LGBTQ, more specifically the transgender individuals, actually are having a lot of trouble here in Michigan right now just to get hormones. Even the University of Michigan a year ago stopped providing anyone under the age of 19 with hormones within their own facilities. Our state constitution allows them to have access to that sort of thing. How can we go forward and help fix this?
0: I appreciate your question, and I understand your fear. At the end of the day, healthcare is a human right, but also healthcare decisions aren't things that the government should be able to make for you.
10: Wow. So you got this terrible mother wanting to damage her kid with chemicals to support a delusion that she no doubt fuels. And Abdul Syed is all in on it, and he thinks it's a human right, which means he thinks you should pay for it. No, thank you. How would he get the money to pay for it? Number 20.
0: I think it is time for us to realize that our country was its most prosperous when we were willing to tax folks who had won at the game of capitalism to invest so that everybody else could play the game of capitalism. And, you know, a lot of people like to call me a socialist. I'm actually not a socialist.
10: Okay, let me get this straight. You think we should pay to mutilate kids chemically and probably surgically, and that constitutes an investment. You think I should take the money I earn and give it to that freakish mother who's torturing her kid by giving him chemicals to conform him to his delusion, and you think I should pay more money for that, Abdul El Sayed? No thanks. Well, now you're asking, well, Kurt, that's all pretty bad. Can it get worse? Of course it can. Abdul El Sayed is ready to accept that challenge, number 26.
0: The question we have to ask ourselves is, what's the best way to do that? And whose life gets destroyed in that process? Because too often when government says that you cannot have reproductive care, you are creating a circumstance in which a adult or sometimes even a juvenile human is being reduced into simply a carrying vehicle for a fetus that has not ever breathed air in the world.
10: Wow. Here's my response. No, you don't get to kill babies. They're simple. You don't get to mutilate kids. You don't get to kill babies. Now, are these ideas Abdul El Sayed's, are they recent? No, apparently they are deeply held beliefs. Cut 19.
0: Anybody remember what I was saying 8 years ago? Do I sound any different now than I did 8 years ago? Or am I saying literally the same things? I had a nice lady at church walk up to me. She's like, Abdul, you keep saying the same thing. I was like, that's a good thing in politics, right? She's like, no, you need to talk about new stuff. I'm like, I'm not like a comedian. Like, I don't need a new bit.
10: No, he likes the classics. The classics of communism, the classics of tyranny, the classics of anti-civilizational abominations. More abortion, more mutilation of kids, more taxes, your money taken to fund this sick garbage. That's what's on the ballot this time. Donald Trump's fighting our generational enemies. I'm not going to vote for him because gas is slightly more expensive. Get off your duff unless you want to be ruled by Abdul El Sayed and his pack of mutilating monsters. I'm Kurt Schlichter. This is the Hugh Hewitt Show.
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26: 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I know this. But let's look back. In 1970, the news told us that within a decade, big city residents would all need gas masks. By 1985, air pollution would cut sunlight reaching Earth in half. In 2009, Prince Charles, now King Charles, announced we had 96 months to avoid an all-out climate catastrophe. The point is, yes, the danger is real. But the thing we fear most somehow never materializes. Stay up to date with what AI is really doing with my free newsletter at getkim.com.
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10: We're back on the Hugh Hewitt Show. Losers. That's why I think the Democrats are going to be. Look, I know what history says. I know what the polls say. I'm not buying it. I'm not feeling it. I don't have that. And I don't think the Democrats do either. Let's look at what they, let's not look at what they say. Let's look at how they say it. These guys are abandoning ship like rats off the Titanic for these guys. And who wouldn't when you have crazy folks like Abdul Al-Sayed? Let me play that abortion clip again. See what word is missing here. 26, please.
0: The question we have to ask ourselves is, what's the best way to do that? And whose life gets destroyed in that process? Because too often when government says that you cannot have reproductive care, you are creating a circumstance in which a adult or sometimes even a juvenile human is being reduced into simply a carrying vehicle for a fetus that has not ever breathed air in the world.
10: Hey, Dwayne, is there a word for an adult human?
2: Yeah, you know, this is like, you remember when in Happy Days when the Fonz couldn't say he was wrong? And he kept saying, I was, and he couldn't get the word out. There's another W word that Abdul El-Sayed can't seem to quite say out loud because he doesn't want to offend anybody by saying the word woman. He can't say woman. He has a woman problem.
10: We need to play I Am Woman for the next bumper music, but, yeah, and look, this is just weird stuff, and I think some of the Democrats instinctively know that. Let's listen to Cory Booker on at Cut 21.
4: We're seeing one of the big battles play out for progressivism in Michigan right now with Abdul El-Sayed, the candidate there, who did tell me he was a capitalist, by the way. But do you think Democrats are drawing a firm enough line between themselves and socialism?
5: Again, this is really what the Republicans want to do, focus on a few fringe people.
10: Well, you know, objection, Your Honor, non-responsive. Could you direct the witness to answer the question? Now, I understand why you don't want to talk about socialism. Because normal people are repelled by it. They're disgusted by it. They instinctively know it's an anti-human, anti-God, anti-American ideology for scumbags. They know that. They don't have to be told. And Cory Booker knows he has to kiss up to them because they have now taken an outsized amount of power in the Democrat Party. I love how I got like, you know, oh, well, that's just the question Republicans want us to answer. Yes, because the answer hurts you with normal people. You are correct. You have, Cory, I never thought I'd say it. You have correctly assessed something. You are right. Republicans want you to answer that. You desperately don't want to answer that. Let's see what J.B. Pritzker, not a guy who's good at dodging things because that involves rapid movement. But he was on This Week with Jonathan Carl this week. And for a guy of his heft, he was tap dancing pretty strenuously. Cut 23.
6: I also want to ask you about this guy, Hassan Piker, who's gotten so much attention. He's out with more interviews this week. He's suggesting that it would be better if Iran had a nuclear weapon, if I have that correct, America is a bigger terrorist force than Al-Qaeda. Is it time for Democrats just to say point blank, this guy, you know, we have nothing to do with this guy. We denounce this guy and don't want his support?
7: You know, I'm not focused on the streamers and what they're saying. There's a whole lot of them, and they got a whole lot of views.
6: He's got a pretty big following. And
7: I understand that. I'm just saying that what I think we should be talking about and focused on is how do we stop Donald Trump in his track?
10: Well, actually, but man, dude, slimming down some. I think he's probably buying Ozempic by the gallon. That's some pretty impressive weight loss. He's still, you know, hefty, but wow, I didn't realize it. But he really is running for president, since he can't run for anything else. But boy, that was a pretty incredible dodge. That was some pretty darn amazing distraction. Well, you know, yeah. He speaks for a huge part of our party, and many of our candidates are personal friends with him and seem to agree with what he says. But, you know, I don't want to talk about any of that. I'll bet you.
8: Caitlin, you have new reporting about what President Trump his close personal aide, Natalie Harp, was showing him.
11: Yeah, Manu, because this was a huge question, why the president did this now. He is not someone who is new to complaining about his coverage that he believes is negative. And so it was really a question that we had, that we were being asked repeatedly over the weekend, ever since the president made this surprise announcement on Friday, which is why now? What had prompted this? And what we are told, my colleague Kevin Liptak and I, is that Natalie Harp, who is one of the president's closest aides, as you know, she's often in the Oval Office or on Air Force One traveling with the president and has worked with him for years now, was showing him graphics last week of negative Politico coverage. And the president was infuriated
10: We went for a different one. That was Caitlin Collins on CNN blaming the White House bans, which really aren't bans, on Natalie Harp. I think that's what they want to talk about. That's what they want to, if you pardon the expression, harp on. Nonsense, distractions, anything but the truth. Anything but what their candidates really stand for. And what their candidates stand for is repellent. What their candidates stand for is disgusting. What their candidates stand for, no real American wants. I don't think America wants a guy who wants to steal their money, more of their money, to cut up kids or to pay for abortions. I don't think that's what America wants. And I don't think that's what America is going to vote for. I'm Kurt Schlichter. We got more to come on the Hugh Hewitt Show.
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10: We're back on the Hugh Hewitt Show. You know, no day would be complete without mocking Chris Murphy, the senator from, gosh, what is it, Connecticut, Massachusetts, one of those blue states where they have seafood a lot. I don't really count them. I don't think he's the one who won the Tet offensive personally. I think he's a different one. Anyway, he's all in about CNN and, you know, Trump's stomping on the First Amendment. Well, let's check in what he thinks should happen to us.
3: And so government should build a set of rules in which people feel more powerful. That's why the minimum wage is so important. And people feel so more connected. That's why, you know, rebuilding healthy institutions in your town should be a project that government is involved in. That's why regulating the internet so that you're spending less time alone on Instagram should be an important government project.
10: He goes on to use a non-FCC compliant term about Donald Trump and says that if we do that, less people will want to support Donald Trump. So he basically thinks the government should regulate the internet to ensure that people can't have political opinions that oppose his. Also, Trump's a fascist. And don't even get me started on that Welch woman he was talking to, the one who's had she's had more work done than a stretch of 405 freeway. I mean, yikes. And she's less attractive. That's our opponents, folks. That's what they want. They don't ever want us to have a say in our own government again. They don't ever want us to be able to run our own lives again. That's why it is so important to keep them out of power. Because given power, they never intend to give it up. They tried this democracy stuff, and it didn't work. And by didn't work, it means they didn't win. It's the same vibe you see with some bitter Republicans who lose a primary and refuse to come in and support the team. They don't support democracy. They hate democracy. What they support is their own power. And frankly, we can't take that risk. You've got to get out there and vote. Are you mad that Donald Trump hasn't done everything on your wish list? Newsflash, you're an adult. You don't always get what you want. He's never going to do every single thing you want. No one is. No one is until the second coming. But Jesus isn't up for a boat. I can't wait. I'm Kurt Schlichter. This is the Hugh Hewitt Show. Thanks for listening. I'm here till Thursday. Tip your waitress.

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1: 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Tampa.
3: Say they filed a lawsuit. Politico, CNN, and MS Now said in a joint statement they're bringing the federal lawsuit in a bid to immediately restore access to their reporters who were denied entry to the White House complex on Saturday and had their credentials confiscated by the Secret Service. Amy Kristen Sanders, a professor of media law and First Amendment studies at Penn State, says this is not the first time President Trump has tried to restrict news coverage by journalists he finds objectionable.
4: This administration has a history of trying to limit journalists' ability to report critically on the administration, and he actually seems to sort of strike back.
3: Wyoming Republican Senator John Barrasso, asked directly whether the president had violated the Constitution, said, quote, no. I believe the press has an obligation to report fairly. Prime Minister Annie Burnham says Britain has agreed to provide limited military support to Saudi Arabia to repel attacks by Iran-backed Houthi rebels in Yemen. The Royal Air Force will provide air-to-air refueling of Saudi planes. Major flight delays in the Northeast.
5: Hundreds of flights were canceled in the Northeast due to technical problems at a key regional air traffic control center that is the same facility that caused numerous disruptions in the spring of 2025. This time, operations were halted at every major airport in the New York City area for several hours. The Federal Aviation Administration says a key circuit failed at an air traffic facility in Philadelphia. That circuit is due to be replaced as part of the overhaul the nation's air traffic control system. A backup fiber line was also cut due to construction by Verizon contractors working along the Amtrak rail line in New Jersey. I'm Lisa Dwyer.
3: This is SRN News. What churches are growing?
6: According to a new poll by Lifeway Research, 63% of Pentecostal pastors report that their congregations are getting bigger. Next comes Baptist and non-denominational churches at 57%, followed by Holiness churches at 55%, and Presbyterian Reformed at 53%. Old mainline denominations, including the Methodists and the Lutherans, are much more likely to be shrinking than growing, while others have plateaued. Michael Harrington reporting.
3: Jews around the world celebrating Yom Kippur, the Day of Atonement, and the holiest day on the Jewish calendar. Under Mosaic law, Yom Kippur is the day that the high priest of Israel would enter the Holy of Holies with the blood of an unblemished lamb and make atonement for the whole nation. Jews marking the holiday in a variety of ways, including by fasting and spending much of the day at the synagogue offering prayers. This is SRN News. Movie studio Paramount has agreed to settle an antitrust lawsuit filed by 12 states, the last obstacle blocking the company's $81 billion acquisition of Warner Brothers Discovery in a deal that would transform the movie industry landscape. In the settlement, which still needs to be signed off by a judge, Paramount agreed to terms including a five-year movie production plan and to invest $1.5 billion in domestic movies. Analysts say the deal is still likely to lead to less competition in the industry. The Gates Foundation convening dozens of organizations to help make artificial intelligence more accessible.
7: The collaboration follows last week's announcement that the Gates Foundation is committing $1 billion to expand access to AI. Among those taking part in the joint effort, Anthropic, Google, and OpenAI Foundation. The coalition aims to reach more than 3 billion people over 5 years by better coordinating their existing efforts. Bob Agnew reporting.
3: More details at srnnews.com.
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14: Overnight will be partly cloudy with a low of 75. On Tuesday, expect mostly cloudy skies and high humidity with a heavy thunderstorm in the afternoon and a high of 90. Tuesday night could see isolated thunderstorms in the evening, otherwise mostly cloudy and humid with a low of 77. Wednesday will bring more of the same with mostly cloudy skies, high humidity, and a chance of an afternoon thunderstorm with a high of 90. That's your AccuWeather forecast. I'm meteorologist Jason Caterina for AM 860, The Answer.
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16: My therapist says I have a preoccupation with vengeance. We'll see about that.
17: I really do hope it's somebody we want to see. But you know what? Son of a gun. Shout out to my little friend.
18: Something has changed in America, folks, and I don't mean the climate. Although somewhere at CNN, a panel of 12 people is blaming the weather on Donald Trump's golf swing. I'm talking about the people who used to control the national story are losing control of the story. The media used to decide what mattered. Democrats decided what you were allowed to call it, and the permanent political class decided what would happen no matter how you voted. That was the arrangement. And many of us started to vet this out. We started to see it for ourselves. See, you could participate in democracy as long as you understood that the adults in Washington had already filled out your ballot in pencil. Welcome, people. Kevin Jackson's here listening to The Kevin Jackson Show. KJRadio.com, 844-551-8255. It's a different world, folks. Now the referees are getting thrown out of the stadium. CNN, MS Now, and Politico barred from the White House. We talked about it the other day. CNN says, we will continue to covering the administration from the outside. You know, in other words, they're going to keep Donald Trump honest, you know, from back here. No more. I mean, think about the ability to say, well, Donald Trump said this, really? Now they know you're on the outside, CNN and MS Now and Politico. How are you going to sell that? I love it. CNN reporting on the White House the way a raccoon reports on a restaurant pressed against the back window, furious that somebody locked the dumpster, right? Who did this? CNN says, we will not be deterred. Deterred from what? For years, these outlets could stand 20 feet from the president and still miss the story by three time zones. And now they're outside the fence, which may actually improve their accuracy, because now they're not going to have the ecosystem of President Trump to bolster their ratings. They got to now go find some news. At least from there, I can tell you this, when they invent the news, they can't blame the White House lighting. And bigger than this press fight, folks, today we're going to talk about a political class discovering that its credentials no longer guarantee control. The media credential, the party credential, the nonprofit credential, the prosecutor's badge, the judge's robe, the famous family name

getting a strategic foothold. We're going to New York, where a socialist congressional candidate seems eager to carry Mexico's historic fight into the United States. She's going to go to Congress and represent Mexico. We're going to talk about the Kennedy Center, where an institution named for a Democrat family of royalty faces a very unglamorous collision with money, maintenance, and President Trump. And then, I'm hoping to get to this, we get to the machinery underneath the shell. Elections that are barely competitive. Tax-exempt organizations that may have confused charity with political warfare. Prosecutors who don't prosecute. And judges who appear to believe that the law is a menu. Order what you like and send the rest back to the kitchen. The theme is simple, folks. Who controls the controllers? Because the people who claim to protect democracy have built themselves this wonderful little arrangement. They control the information. They narrow the elections. They finance the activism, decline prosecution, and then ask judges to stop anybody who tries to change that crooked system. This isn't checks and balances the way we were told it was supposed to be. This is a group project where the same kid writes every answer and still gives himself an A. Now, I know what the Democrats are going to say. They're going to say, this is all authoritarian. Everything Trump does is authoritarian. If Trump changes a light bulb, Democrats die in the darkness. If he leaves the bulb alone, he's suppressing illumination. There is no action Donald Trump can take that the institutional left will examine on its merits because they settled the verdict before they even heard the case. But the American people are examining the results. This is the good news for us conservatives. You're winning. What you're doing is making a difference. But the dangerous part isn't that we're examining the results, because it's not dangerous to the country. It's dangerous to the people who make a living telling the country not to trust its own eyes. So the Greenland Agreement is not yet finally framed. It doesn't have a certificate on the wall just yet. Formal signatures and parliamentary approvals and what have you still matter, but the strategic outcome being announced is clear. Expanded and permanent American security access. Adversaries blocked from bases and sensitive investments. Danish sovereignty maintained, and the U.S. strengthened its position in the Arctic. And this from the man that everybody goes, look at what Donald Trump is doing to Denmark and what he wants to do in Greenland. We'll be back. Most of you know my story. I grew up poor, lost my mom before I turned 5. My father was in San Quentin prison most of my life. I faced odds that could have broken some people, but I learned how to overcome tragedy because of America. I feel compelled to help create a generation of young people who know how to overcome hardship and who express true love for this country. I also want to strengthen every American who feels forgotten or abandoned. But this is not about me. It's about you, because you're the heart of the show. Your stories, your resilience, your quiet patriotism. My role is to bring honest takes on politics and culture to spark hope and real conversations. 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Join me in helping Americans learn that we can overcome anything. Time for real talk. 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
3: 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I'm Adam Holtz for Plugged In by Focus on the Family.
6: You're not a perfect parent.
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8: This is Focus on the Family Minute with Pastor Juan Sanchez.
6: And your child does not need a perfect parent. Your child has a perfect Savior. And that's what your child needs. Mm. What your child needs is for you to be a faithful Christian. And that's what's important for us to understand.
7: That's a big statement.
6: Yeah, so I think sometimes we overcomplicate what we're doing. What we're really doing is we're growing in Christ's likeness before our children.
7: Yeah.
6: And we're doing what God has called all of us to do as Christians. We're modeling Christ-likeness, Ephesians 4:11-16. We're speaking the truth in love to one another until we all grow in Christ-likeness. And then we just kind of helpfully correct one another.
8: You can hear more parenting insights from Juan Sanchez and his wife Janine at familyminute.org.
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0: Trump was called a puppet of Russia, a servant of China. So naturally, he helped negotiate a Greenland security arrangement designed to keep Russia and China out. The left has an explanation, though. It just needs another commercial break to invent one. They'll get right back with us on it. The same people who laughed when Donald Trump raised Greenland is a, you know, what was going on there and its strategic importance to America, something that Barack Obama never uttered, that never crossed that black man's lips. Joe Biden couldn't even remember where Greenland was on a map. And this man sees the strategic importance of it, militarily, etc. And he does something about it. And they're like, oh. Same with Space Force. You remember Space Force? Oh, Donald Trump, is he going to build a Space Force? What's he think? Now, they look at every country has a Space Force. Unbelievable. Kevin Jackson's here. 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See, this is how Washington handles being wrong. First, they ridicule the idea, then they resist it. Then they rename it and claim they supported it all along. Oh, yeah, we were so wonderful when we put this deal together. Wait until Congress is done. You won't even think Trump had anything to do with it. See, folks, today isn't going to be a collection of crazy headlines. It's a guided tour through the crumbling control room of the American left. Some buttons no longer work. Several screens are showing static. CNN is outside tapping on the glass, and Donald Trump has found the master switch. That's why I'm glad you're here. I'm glad you're paying attention. I'm glad you're in the fight. Anyway, I want to revisit one of the left's favorite stories about President Trump being a puppet of Vladimir Putin. They told this story for years. They said Trump was supposedly controlled by Moscow, compromised by Russia, and one stern glance from Putin away from handing over the keys to the Pentagon. And then came the China variation, because that didn't really work. Russian collusion was falling apart, as it should have. And of course, we all know that it was a contrived thing for Hillary Clinton. So the next thing was Donald Trump has ties to China. Why? Because a multi-billionaire businessman dared to consider looking into China as a place for him to expand his empire. That's all it took. So Xi had leverage. Donald Trump had prostitutes peeing on him and all kinds of crazy nonsense is what the left said. I think they've read Hunter's diary. But anyway, they projected it onto Trump. He was working with everybody except the American voter who helped him. The man who coined the phrase, make America great again, and oh, America first. Interesting puppet, isn't he? Because the announced Greenland agreement expands America's permanent security position in one of the most important strategic locations on the planet as it relates to Russia and China. And it gives the United States a mechanism to block adversaries from ever establishing military bases or making sensitive investments there. The sovereignty language matters. Denmark and Greenland say their sovereignty and self-determination remain intact. And the final approvals matter, too, because the strategic direction of this is obvious. Russia and China do not gain an Arctic front porch. America does. Now, if Trump is Putin's puppet, just playing devil's advocate here, he's the first puppet in history to cut the strings, take the theater, buy the parking lot, and charge the puppeteer admission. Another coup for President Trump. Remember how the Greenland idea was covered when President Trump first raised it? I talked about it earlier, but not in any depth. They didn't debate it. They mocked it. The experts treated it like he tried to trade Florida for a snow globe. Every late night comedian suddenly became an Arctic security specialist. People
18: who couldn't find Greenland on a map were deeply offended by our Greenland policy. Now, I'll ask you, do you think most of these clowns are just ideologically driven, or do you think they really knew what was going on with Greenland? But see, Trump's always understood something that the credentialed class hates. Ideas don't become stupid merely because polite Washington hasn't discussed them at brunch. Greenland sits in a critical Arctic corridor. It matters for missile warnings, space surveillance, sea lanes, military positioning, and the contest over minerals and infrastructure. Now, I know this, and I'm a layman. America has already had a military presence there. We are the main reason why Greenland remains solvent. The question was never whether Greenland mattered. The question was whether an American president would publicly force the strategic issue. And Trump did. And once again, the outrage wasn't about the idea. The outrage was that he said the quiet part before the bureaucracy had prepared a 70-page white paper explaining why only bureaucracy was allowed to say it. President Trump described the arrangement as permanent, comprehensive, free of direct cost to the United States. Denmark and Greenland described it with more careful diplomatic language. Fine, right? This is how international agreements work. But Trump writes the movie theater trailer and the diplomats write the insurance disclaimer. No problem. I get it. You do too. You're smart. The key is what the arrangement accomplishes. America strengthens Arctic defense. NATO's northern flank gets more protection. Not that those suckers are going to do anything. China and Russia now face new barriers. Greenland gets development, security cooperation without surrendering its stated sovereignty, and all is good in the world. Sounds less like conquest and more like leverage used effectively. And what's funny, everybody, Donald Trump is pushing himself on Greenland. He's an expansionist. Look at what he's doing. I mean, all the things that you hear, the colonialism and Trump asked one question. Why does Denmark get to own an island just because a ship landed there, you know, years ago? Really? What, that gives you ownership? How about we let the people of Greenland make up their mind what they want? And we went from that to where we are right now, which is where we want to be. And the media loses their mind because they train their audiences to judge Trump by tone, not outcome. If the tone offended them, the policy had to be bad. If the language made them nervous, the result couldn't be good, right? But ordinary Americans, we live in the land of outcomes. Did the border get safer? Did the war end? It will soon. Has trade improved in terms of what President Trump is doing with trade? The short answer is yes. I know they're the naysayers. Yeah, whatever. Did the rival lose access? Of course. Did America gain leverage? Yes, yes, and yes. Trump's opponents, they want to grade him on his handwriting while he's solving the equation. It's become a joke. We got a lot more to talk about. We'll be back.
17: He's putting an end to identity politics.
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19: With SRN News, I'm John Scott. Technicians have repaired data lines that failed at a key regional air traffic control center, and all major airports in the New York area began resuming operations. That's after hundreds of flights were canceled through the Northeast. World leaders meeting under a globe of wars and bitter divisions in their annual meeting at the UN this week. The meeting starting Tuesday. Consumed by major wars in Iran, Gaza, Sudan, Congo, and Myanmar. British Prime Minister Andy Burnham set to meet with President Trump for the first time. The meeting will take place on the sidelines of the UN General Assembly in New York. He plans to discuss ways to bolster Ukraine's defenses and ease fuel prices. Monday Night Football. The Los Angeles Rams, they have beaten the New York Giants 28-6. This is SRN News.
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26: Overnight, we'll bring partly cloudy skies with a low of 75. On Tuesday, expect mostly cloudy conditions with high humidity and a heavy thunderstorm in the afternoon, reaching a high of 90. Tuesday night, there will be a chance of a thunderstorm in some areas during the evening. Otherwise, it will remain mostly cloudy and humid with a low of 77. That's your AccuWeather forecast. I'm meteorologist Jason Caterina for AM 860, The Answer.
17: He's putting an end to identity politics.
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28: I thought the truth was potent, but it's nothing compared to this.
17: He's Kevin Jackson.
29: Yeah. They tell us he's black.
30: Negro, that's all you had to say.
31: If you're a member of Al-Qaeda, you're a terrorist.
32: How do you know if that they're members of these gangs?
31: You mean the tattoos MS-13 on our knuckles doesn't, right, that doesn't help it?
32: Those.
31: Do you have tattoos of Al-Qaeda?
32: The tattoo did not say MS-13. I don't want to get into that.
31: Oh, of course it does. It's just accidents that the four symbols represent the letters MS. See, this is why Politico is a joke. This is why you are gutter press and fake news. That those four symbols that just happen to comport with the letters MS and the numbers 13 don't, in this case, represent MS-13. You're sitting here live defending a member of MS-13. That's why I regret coming here, because this isn't journalism. This is protecting those who hate America. Shame on you. We are saving lives. Saving lives. Maryland, how about Maryland fathers compared to Maryland mothers? Like Rachel Marin, mother of five, raped and murdered and thrown in a ditch. How about Jocelyn Nungare, age 12, raped a mile from her home and thrown in a ditch? It's strange that Politico doesn't do articles about her, that mother or that 12-year-old girl. Why is that? Why is the MS-13 guy with the knuckle tattoos more important in terms of due process than the lives of 12-year-old girls brutally raped? It's weird that the priorities shift to defending the member of an FTO, but not the children and the women. Dan Crenshaw told me a story once of a 16-year-old girl who was smuggled across this border. The parents paid $5,000 for her to live in America, the land of milk and honey. She ended up locked in a room in New York, raped by more than a dozen men every day for 18 months until she escaped. She went to Dan Crenshaw's office, and I'm no friend of Dan Crenshaw's, okay? He's still got TDS. And that girl said to him, please close the border so another girl doesn't have to be raped by 12 strange men every day for 18 months. It's strange that Politico doesn't cover those stories. Could you tell me why?
32: We have covered.
31: No, you have not covered those stories. I'd like to see the Jocelyn Nungare, Rachel Marin stories in comparison to the Russia collusion garbage.
18: Oh, but Donald Trump, he's the mean old meanie that kicked CNN and Politico and MS Now out of the White House press conference, press room. Welcome back, folks. We're talking about Greenland right now, and I have a question for you. I want you to imagine if Barack Obama had negotiated what President Trump did with Greenland. How would the media do with this? Would they produce a 7-part documentary called Arctic Hope? There'd be drone footage of icebergs, slow piano music, and David Attenborough whispering that one man had taught the polar bear democracy and diplomacy. Welcome back. Kevin Jackson's who you're listening to. The Kevin Jackson Show, KJRadio.com, 844-551-8255. Speaking of Attenborough, I watch a lot of nature shows, and he's like the British voice that always narrates them. And what I find interesting is every one of his documents, and of course, these animals are at risk because of global climate change. Every documentary loaded with global climate change. I mean, they made a fortune off this. All you had to do was say global climate change, and you got $50 million thrown at you to go make a documentary. Stuff that you used to have to go out and fight for money. It's ridiculous. Now it's to the point where as soon as they say, I listen to the shows. I'm like, oh, look at the monkeys, look at this, because I love animals. I'm not like Michael Jackson love of them, but I love them. I really do. I don't want to live with all of them. I can appreciate them. Point being, the minute they say, well, this animal's habitat is doing because of global climate change, I'm done. I cut it off and I go, I'm not watching it. Now, I ain't like my grandfather. I turn that off and that's the end of them. But I'm looking at it as if I can cut it off at the point that you you mentioned something that I'm in disagreement with, maybe you'll get the hint. Like, why did Kevin cut it off at 30 minutes and 58 seconds of season 2, you know, or episode 13 or whatever? That's why. Sick of you. Anyway. Trump does it, suddenly everybody wants to inspect the commas. Agreements have to be scrutinized. Congress, the press, the public should examine the final terms. But the scrutiny is not the same as reflexive denial, because that's what they do. The people who predicted catastrophe don't get to move the goalpost to Iceland and pretend nothing happened. What will the leftists say now? I don't know. What they always say after Donald Trump produces results, they declare it impossible. It was inevitable. It's not as big as he says. Somebody else deserves the credit. Oh, and by the way, he's a dictator. And at the end of the rainbow, there was a pot of gold, folks. The leprechaun just had Trump hair and arrived in a motorcade. Oh, my goodness. Listen to the verbs. Secure. Block, develop, defend. Now compare those verbs with the verbs used by Trump's critics. Fear, worry, warn, allege. One side is discussing the arrangement and the other side is producing an emotional weather report. And it leads directly to the Democrats' deeper problem. When you build your identity around hating one man and his movement, you eventually oppose anything that makes him look effective, even when the outcome helps your own country. Anyway, I want to get to this next topic because this is such a micro. I mean, it defines the Democrats to such a degree that they should be embarrassed. The problem is they're too stupid to be embarrassed. Democrats have spent years accusing conservatives of questioning their patriotism. And I agree, patriotism isn't like a bump. It's not just a bumper sticker, right? But when somebody runs for the U.S. Congress and frames the campaign around carrying another country's historic fight into our capital, you're allowed to ask a basic question. Which country is this job for? Now, I don't know if you've seen the story of Claire Valdez. She's a Democratic socialist candidate running in New York's 7th Congressional District, and she wrote this. She wrote that 215 years ago, Mexicans fought an empire demanding their land and labor, and that she would carry that fight with her to Congress as New York's first Mexican-American representative. I'm going to let you stew on that for just a second. Notice the branding. Not, I will carry the fight of working New Yorkers. Not, I will defend the Constitution. Not, I will represent every citizen in the district. The emotional center of the message is Mexico's independence from Spain. That history can be part of her story for sure. I don't have a problem with that. Americans come from everywhere. We bring family histories, religious traditions, accents, food, music, and our memories, of course, right? That's not the problem. The American miracle is not that you erase where you come from. It's that you agree on where your civic loyalty resides now. Now, I've got ties to Africa. And every time Ancestry runs a new report, my DNA changes. It's like, they get better at it. So they're like, Kevin, we thought you were more Nigerian than you were. It turns out you're more Angolan or what? Okay, fine. But I'm not sitting here going, I cannot wait to wave the Nigerian and Angolan flags when I get to Congress. I mean, I'm American, born here, raised here, 100% American. That much I guarantee you. I'm 100% American. Anyway, Congress is not the United Nations with worse parking, folks. It's the legislature of the United States. The left has spent decades replacing assimilation with permanent grievance. By the way, my new book's coming out. I talk about a lot of this. See, the left's ideology teaches people to arrive in America, benefit from America, run for office in America, then define their moral authority by how suspicious they remain of America. Citizenship becomes a hotel stay. Enjoy the amenities, complain about the management, and never unpack because commitment feels colonialist. And Democrats wonder why America First resonates. America First isn't a demand that you hate your ancestry. It's a job description for American government. If you are elected to Congress, your first obligation is not to Mexico, or Somalia, or Ireland, or Israel, or Ukraine, or Canada, or the ancestral homeland of whichever activist has the microphone. Your first obligation is to the citizens whose constitution created the office. That shouldn't be controversial. But the modern Democratic Party treats uncomplicated affection for America like an embarrassing tattoo from college. They cover it when the cool activists arrive. Valdez has the backing of New York City's Democrat Socialist support from Mayor Mondani. And it matters because that's not one clumsy sentence floating in space, folks. It fits an ideological movement that views the United States primarily as an oppressor, a country whose history is something to prosecute rather than inherit, improve, and defend.
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8: What you're saying is somehow whites were about to choke to death on their own homogeneity when people like yourself kindly arrived from diversity and saved us from ourselves. No. We built a wonderful country that your ancestors could not have been. That is why people like you come here. And the more you come in larger numbers, you will change the country my ancestors built into something else. And it is completely normal for me to wish to oppose that.
12: Mr. Taylor, I've taken enough of your time.
18: I so love that dude. That's a white guy's like, look, you can call me what you want, but let me explain things. White people don't need you. We are very self-sufficient. We built cultures that people emulate. They want. We built better cultures than the Greeks and the Romans, whatever. You can call them white, call them whatever you want. But they're saying we know how to build a culture. So good, you will leave your homeland and come here, and then you want to change what we built into yours. You want to lower the IQ. You want to lower everything, all the standards to your level. And you know, it's funny. We've been trained to elevate these people. We elevate the Chinese. We elevate the Indians. We elevate these other cultures as if there's, why are we elevating these cultures? And for the record, let me just say this to the blacks out there listening to this show. Be glad you're growing up around some very impressive white folks. I'll use Elon Musk as an example. Be glad You're growing up around an Elon Musk. Be hopeful that there are, he's surrounding himself with young black people, with men and women that can learn from him, because they ain't learning from us. Who's our Elon Musk? Who's the smartest black person? Okay, don't include me. Who's the smartest black person you know? You get the point. You know, you're not looking at the next scientist going, ooh, look at him. Look at the company he's building. I mean, I love this dude, a black dude. He made $50 million on the Super Soaker, you know, the new water guns. Yeah, I love those things. But he ain't exactly landing rockets backwards, okay? Be glad when you can get your kids around those people. Let me tell you, my sons, I keep them around white people. I encourage it. Well, their mother, of course. But the point is, other white folks, I keep them there. I want you to be around them. Now, we got some pretty good genetics. I mean, I'm a Mensa, I'm smart. But my kids are, I will be honest with you, I have my sons, I think, are all smarter than I am, IQ-wise. And they haven't taken the Mensa test, but I would pretty much guarantee you, I have three out of my four boys, and I'm not going to say which one might not, because I don't know. But three out of my four boys can easily be Mensans. I know they have IQs over 140, probably over 150. Anyway, I want to play this clip because this is, we're going to get back to the Democrats and this other stuff, but I got to play this. This is they're at the Congressional Black Caucus is having an event and they're talking about data centers. And I got to play it because this black mayor, Paul Young of Memphis, says it best about Elon Musk, because he's challenged by an ignorant black moderator who's just drank the Kool-Aid. And by the way, many people out there have drank the Kool-Aid on data centers. And this brother gives you the best reason for a data center. I mean, I won't say the best you've heard, but it'll be a good one. Here it is.
11: Like, all of these other civil and human rights are at risk, to be doing a business deal with a fraud, I think is probably the biggest, or I shouldn't say, I don't want to speak for folks in Memphis, but it's probably one of the largest concerns.
13: Yeah, that's one of the things.
11: Then when you're also talking about water, you think about Flint, you think about Jackson, you don't want to put your city in the same position there when there's already such, you know, economic depression.
13: So to, first of all, I don't have to be coached on not trusting dude. I ain't no fool. Like, I'm not stupid. I understand. This is a trillionaire. It's not about trusting him. I'm for Memphis. I'm not for dude. I'm for Memphis. Remember, our community has been shrinking. Everything
11: who,
13: that our community
11: needs.
13: Who
11: operates the data center?
13: They do.
11: Who is they?
13: SpaceX AI.
11: Who owns SpaceX AI?
13: Elon Musk.
11: Okay.
13: Yeah.
11: I'm just saying.
13: That has nothing to do with me trusting him. He paid for a piece of property in our city, a transaction that me as mayor, I don't stop a transaction between two private parties. So I come in after the transaction and try to negotiate things that we can get, like a $200 million Graywater facility, like investments in the community around us with schools. Who knows what's going on? The biggest thing happening in the global economy right now is data centers. This is the biggest thing happening in the global economy. So it's up to us to figure out, are we going to just say, put a fence around our communities, we don't want to play a part in the global economy or the future, or are we going to say, let's figure this thing out? We had to figure it out in real time. That's what we're doing. So the people that are pushing back, I'm pushing back as if I'm not with him. Just like he just said, somebody got to go in the room and have a conversation. And that's my job as the mayor.
11: We need like three more days for this.
18: What an ignorant host. All these civil and human rights at risk while we doing business with a fraud. See, that tells you right there how stupid the black leftist community is. You call Elon Musk a fraud. This is a guy that has earned every dollar that he's made. I don't know if you've been watching these videos with Neuralink. They had a guy with ALS, and he was able to communicate. And he breaks down in tears because if I talk like this, but in reading a sentence, it doesn't care about the garble of the language. It looks at your brain's synapses, that where things come from, forms. In other words, if I read a sentence and the sentence is, you know, like what he said, she said all of these human rights are at risk, and it sounds like, it will take that signal, the brain signals, form it into those words because that's what it knows you want it to say. So now it's reading, it's communicating like you, but it's just a new language. We, you know, like Charlie Brown's teacher, we could actually understand Charlie Brown's teacher. That would be a shocker. Elon Musk translates for Charlie Brown's teacher. Anyway, the dude goes on and he's talking about, look, I've said this many times, and I know I'm off subject here, but I said, a man decides I want to buy some land. Okay, he says I want to build a data center. That guy is 100% right. I'm not getting in the way of a person who has land selling the land. He goes, once the land is sold, it then has to get zoned. That's when I come in and I say, oh, what are you building? I'd like to build this. Okay, well, we got to look at what the impact to the environment, et cetera. And he goes, I negotiate the best deal I can. In this case, he got a $200 million gray water facility, and he knows he's going to get all that ancillary business that comes from having that massive data center in his community. But here's what really gets me, because he's super smart in this. He says, you want me to decline the technology that everybody in the world is developing. You want me to not be part of that. This brother, I got to give it to him. I said, I'm going to reach out to Paul Young and say, you know what? Kudos. I am too. Kudos. And this woman, well, I wish we had some more time for this because she's ignorant. And oh, by the way, no offense. Well, I don't like saying no offense because I don't care whether it takes offense or not. If you are denying a data center to your community because you believe the propaganda, you're an idiot. Because somebody's going to take it. President Trump, we talked about this the other day. Google wants to build one in Finland now because they can't get approvals. He's like, no, we're going to get approval somewhere. You're going to build it in America. I'm going to make you a bet that happens. He's not going to let these data centers go. China is building data centers that they're popping them up like 7-Elevens or QTs or whatever happens to be your Wawa's in Florida, whatever happens to be your convenience, the gas station, they're popping them up like crazy. You think they're convincing us they're bad while they're building them everywhere. They are massively investing in AI. I stopped using DeepSeek because it's Chinese. I use the American versions. I'm not going to buy into this stuff. And it isn't that I have something against China. I'm not mad at China for trying to exercise its sovereignty and do what it does. That's not the Chinese fault. It's our fault for letting them. I don't blame, you know, the enemy for being an enemy. I blame the people that are suborning the enemy, that are helping them. Those are the people I blame. Anyway, I got off subject, but I think you get the point.
4: He's putting an end to identity politics.
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14: With SRN News, I'm John Scott. President Trump and the Washington media involved in a face-off after the president banned CNN, MSNBC, and Politico from the White House. Vice President J.D. Vance says media outlets that share what he calls effectively far-left propaganda should not get special access to the White House.
15: It's about basic fairness. They can still report. They still have the access to free speech. They're just not going to get an office in the White House anymore. And I think it's totally appropriate, unless, of course, they start to behave like real news organizations.
14: The three news outlets have filed a lawsuit over being denied White House access. British Prime Minister Andy Burnham set to meet Tuesday with President Trump.
17: Burnham plans to discuss ways to bolster Ukraine's defenses and ease fuel prices that have soared since the U.S.-Israeli war with Iran blocked ships from moving freely through the Strait of Hormuz. Burnham, once a vocal Trump critic, now says he wants to seek common ground. Mr. Trump has called Burnham a nice guy, but has also concerned U.K. officials by voicing support for Irish unification and musing about the future of the Falkland Islands. Rich Thomason reporting.
14: And there's been another ruling in that Missouri redistricting squabble that's been going on for quite some time.
19: The legal fight over Missouri's congressional map has taken another turn after a federal appeals panel ruled in favor of new districts backed by President Donald Trump, even though the U.S. Supreme Court has blocked those districts from being used in the November election. A three-judge panel of the 8th U.S. Circuit Court of Appeals says Missouri should use the new Republican-drawn U.S. House districts in the November election because they were used in the August primary. The judges say it would be a violation of the U.S. Constitution to revert back for the general election. Opponents of the new map say they will file an emergency appeal to the U.S. Supreme Court. I'm Lisa Dwyer.
14: This is SRN News. Texas Republicans want to change divorce law.
20: The state GOP has released a list of legislative priorities, and one of them involves changing how two married people separate. In a statement, the party says, quote, marriage and strong families are the best protection for children. We call for an end to no-fault divorce. When a marriage breaks down, family law proceedings should respect 50-50 equal parenting presumptions in the best interest of children. The Texas GOP is also promoting covenant marriage. Michael Harrington reporting.
14: President Trump is staffing up the U.S. Commission on International Religious Freedom. He has appointed Andrew Brunson, Robert Barron, and Joe Grogan as commissioners. The White House says President Trump's announcement is a vital step in advancing the human right of freedom of religion or belief abroad. Filling those roles demonstrates the ongoing commitment to the United States to international religious freedom. This is SRN News. It happens Sunday afternoon. A shooting in Austin, Texas, by an Immigration and Customs Enforcement officer draws a protest. More on the story from Jennifer King.
21: Authorities in Austin, Texas say a U.S. Immigration and Customs Enforcement officer shot and wounded a 28-year-old man from Venezuela Sunday afternoon during a vehicle pursuit.
22: We cannot just go home and wait.
21: The shooting drew anti-ICE protesters to the scene, where a blue Corolla was parked under an overpass with what appeared to be bullet holes. Immigration attorney Kate Lincoln Goldfinch says the wife of Wilbur Rafael Garces Perez went to the hospital, but it was hours before anyone would tell her what happened to her husband or even where he was. The Department of Homeland Security says Perez is in federal custody pending removal.
23: As mayor of the city of Austin, I'm very angry about this.
21: Mayor Kirk Watson, I'm Jennifer King.
14: More details at srnnews.com.
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3: Overnight will bring partly cloudy skies with a low of 75. Tuesday is expected to be mostly cloudy and humid with the likelihood of a heavy thunderstorm in the afternoon, reaching a high of 90. Tuesday night, there may be scattered thunderstorms in the evening, otherwise staying mostly cloudy and humid with a low around 77. That's your AccuWeather forecast. I'm meteorologist Jason Caterina for AM 860, The Answer.
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7: I really do hope it's somebody we want to see. But you know what? Son of a gun. Shout out to my little friend.
18: The midterms approach, and I greet them with a smile. See, I've challenged Democrats on this for quite a few years. Give me the affirmative case. Don't tell me why you hate Trump. Tell me why you remain loyal to a party whose policies so often place American citizens last in the moral queue. Explain that to me, like I'm a three-year-old. They rarely answer. They return to Trump hatred because hatred is easier than a platform. Can you imagine defending what these people stand for? You've seen them try man on the street interviews, and they're like, I'm going to go now. I don't like your question. Trump is their emotional support villain. Without him, half the Democratic Party would have to develop a personality. And let me make the distinction clear. Criticizing America is American. We were born arguing. The Declaration of Independence is essentially a breakup letter with bullet points. But criticism is supposed to aim at correction. The modern left, they use criticism as proof of sophistication and loyalty to America as proof of ignorance. They want you to believe that if you believe in this country, well, how could you? The real question is, how could you not? Welcome, Kevin Jackson, who you're listening to. The Kevin Jackson Show, kjradio.com, 844-551-8255. That inversion, folks, has consequences. It's why Ilhan Omar's comments about Somalia receive intense scrutiny by us. It's why voters notice when activists fly every flag except the American flag at demonstrations on American streets. And it's why a candidate promising to carry Mexico's centuries-old struggle into Congress lands differently than maybe she intended? I don't know. I don't think so. The voter keeps asking, will you represent me, or will you use the office I fund as a stage for somebody else's historical grievance? Think about what the black community has done. Hey, slavery, slavery, slavery, slavery, slavery, and you've never been a slave, never owned a slave, whatever. Nobody around you has anything to do with slavery, but we continue to talk about it. Democrats could solve the problem easily. They could recruit candidates who can say without wincing, I love this country. I'm grateful for this country. I will put its citizens first. And because I love it, I will work to improve it. But that language causes a software conflict with the activist base. And the result is a party that campaigns like America is an unfortunate venue. Like, you know, God, you know, why do we have to be here? Why couldn't we throw this party somewhere else? They want the power of the United States government without the burden of defending the United States as a civilization. They love the federal treasury, the regulatory state, the congressional title, the motorcade, and of course the television, you know, hit and the media coverage and all that. It's the

0: energized by international or ancestral causes than by citizens standing right in front of their freaking eyes. These are choices. Every political party has factions and fools. Republicans have people who can turn a 5-point lead into a hostage negotiation. But Democrats have moved, they've made alienation into an organizing principle. They tell black people that America is structurally racist. They tell women that America is structurally sexist. They tell immigrants that assimilation is betrayal. They tell young people that capitalism stole their future. And everybody that Western civilization is a crime scene. Then they hold a fundraiser to save democracy from the people who still like the country. I call the Democratic Party of the Party of Lynching because their history matters and because their modern racial politics still depend on fear, accusation, and here's the critical word, folks, control. They will tell you the party's changed. Fine. Okay. Then demonstrate the change. Treat black citizens as capable people, capable of independent thought, instead of voting a state inherited from history. When I appear in the media, I get pushback from Democrats. I ask them for the positive case. Why this party? What principle survives when President Trump is removed from the conversation? I mentioned it earlier. What policy says American citizens come first? What vision invites a person to love the country rather than organize a grievance against it? And I'm still waiting. These suckers haven't answered me yet. Meanwhile, President Trump negotiates around Greenland, and socialists act as if Congress needs an ambassador from a revolution that occurred in 1812. And the craziness of all of this just, it writes itself. As for that DSA candidate in New York, there's going to people say, she's honoring your heritage, Kevin. Well, I don't believe it. I think differently. Most of you know my story. I grew up poor, lost my mom before I turned 5. My father was in San Quentin prison most of my life. I faced odds that could have broken some people, but I learned how to overcome tragedy because of America. I feel compelled to help create a generation of young people who know how to overcome hardship and who express true love for this country. I also want to strengthen every American who feels forgotten or abandoned. But this is not about me. It's about you, because you're the heart of the show. Your stories, your resilience, your quiet patriotism. My role is to bring honest takes on politics and culture to spark hope and real conversations. 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
14: There's been a lot of talk about the Kennedy Center. And it's not a big deal politically when you think about it, just like, okay, Trump wants his name on there, blah, blah, blah. But it is. It's a bigger deal than you think, because the Kennedy Center is where art, politics, deferred maintenance, elite panic, and President Trump's branding have all met for an extremely expensive group therapy session. Yeah. See, I don't think about it the way other people think about it. That's why you're here. That's why you listen to me. Kevin Jackson is who you're listening to. The Kevin Jackson Show. KJRadio.com, 844-551-8255. Here's what I'd like you to do. If you want to be on the list for my book, you need to send me a note. I'm telling you right now, this is the most amazing book I've written, and my first book was a masterpiece. This book's better. And I'm telling you, you're going to want to get it. Get on the list. We're going to have all kinds of stuff. In fact, we've got a packet that we're going to send to Congress. Yeah, we've got a whole kit. Congress, they need to grow up, act your age, and it's a whole kit. It's got all this stuff in it. When we roll it out, you're going to see it's phenomenal. It's funny product, but we got these kits we're going to send to 535 congressmen. The kits are $1,000. And you're going, Kevin, what are you talking about? Trust and believe. You're going to be interested in why they cost that much and what we're doing. Yeah, we got a team behind this. This is going to be fun. Anyway, the Kennedy Center, this institution is closed over this fight over repairs. And of course, finances and leadership and whether Trump's name can be placed on the building. I saw David Axelrod. He says, Donald Trump is such a narcissist. He's willing to let this building go to crap as long as if it doesn't have his name on it. Because Donald Trump's like, look, if I'm going to raise the money to save it, I'm going to put my name on it. Why? Unless the Kennedys are going to give the money, in which case I'll leave it alone. But if they're not giving the money, then no. And what happened to the Kennedys' fortune? I haven't heard about the Kennedy fortune anymore. It's kind of gone by the wayside. Anyway, a federal judge says Congress must approve a renaming, and the Trump-aligned board said that the aging facility needs major work. Now, there's always critics, and they say, well, Trump's takeover and the branding, they worsened the financial condition of the Kennedy Center. Well, I have it on firsthand notice from Rick, a friend of mine, who was over the Kennedy Center, and he said that place was a wreck. The finances, but people had been stealing from that. It was broke. It was broke. Leftists running this thing, having their big galas there. Remember when everybody, I'm not going to go to the Kennedy Center if Donald Trump is involved. And Donald Trump said, don't. I'll get other people to perform. There are still people who view performance at the Kennedy Center as a big deal. It's like performing in Carnegie Hall. So Trump's like, then don't. We'll get other people. And see, that's what I want to do. I want to see conservatives performing in these. I want to see conservatives in Carnegie Hall, conservatives getting Pulitzer Prizes, conservatives getting Nobel Prizes. That's going to restore these institutions, if anything does. Or, you know what? Let's create our own. Call it the Trump Center. And then say, yeah, I got to perform at the Trump Center. I have no problem with that. Anyway, the outrage is revealing because Washington's cultural class treat the Kennedy name as a sacred property, but they treat the actual property like it's somebody else's problem. See, that's D.C. in a nutshell. They want to honor the tradition and all that, but they don't want to buck up to save it. No. And when somebody does and says, I'll do it, but I just want my name on it. Look at him, the egomaniac that wants his name on something that's already got a prestigious leftist name on it. Why didn't he just leave it alone and fix it? And you could argue, well, he could anonymously fix it. No big deal. But no, see, because that would be letting leftism win. That's like when RFK Jr. decided to come over and join President Trump. What a shot over the bow that was, right? A Kennedy? But it wasn't. RFK Jr. didn't just decide to leave. The Democrats essentially said, we don't want you anymore. Now that Teddy's dead, the killer of women at Chappaquiddick, we don't even need you. We got Platner. So RFK Jr. leaves. He becomes an independent. They don't care. Then he says, I'm going to be a Republican. And they're like, hey, Kennedy, we can't stand them, the Kennedys. Suddenly they turn on the Kennedy name. I'm surprised they still want the Kennedy name on the building, to be honest with you. Anyway, The building has documented maintenance and safety concerns. And Rick, when he was ambassador to Germany and other places, the dude is a stud. He's gay, but he's a stud. Anyway, when he took it over, he was like, man, this place was a wreck. And it didn't begin when President Trump arrived with a Sharpie and a tape measure. This is what government does exceptionally well. It neglects an asset for years, discovers a crisis, then blames the person rude enough to open the maintenance closet. The Kennedy Center is supposed to symbolize American excellence. But instead, the political fight around this incident, it symbolizes Washington perfectly. Everybody loves the plaque, but nobody wants responsibility for the plumbing. These are people that are for show. They virtue signal everything. And as I said, the Kennedy name doesn't hold that same automatic political magic, folks. RFK broke with the Democrats. He joined Trump, the party that marketed itself through the Kennedy mystique, now behaves as if one of its most prominent living Kennedys wandered away from the family picnic and joined the circus. But see, Donald Trump understands brands. His name is not subtle. Trump Tower does not sound like a mediation retreat. You know what's being sold. Scale. Shine. Confidence. And at least three more chandeliers in the room requires. But that's just Trump, right? I'm not into the Trump gaudiness. I took my son and one of his kids when we were up there for the gold gloves. I took him to the Trump Tower. We took pictures in front of and stuff. It was a great, great adventure, right? But I went in and went, it ain't that big of a deal. There are much nicer buildings, but still, they had the Trump mystique. We weren't going around looking at all the other buildings trying to get in them. I mean, except the Empire State Building. But, you know, you get what I'm saying? Of course you do. Anyway. Trump, as I said, he gets it. And when he ties his name to a rescue or a renovation, critics hear narcissism. But his supporters hear accountability. If the name goes on it, he owns the outcome. Now, Washington normally prefers the opposite arrangement. Take the credit, outsource the failure, and form a commission when the ceiling collapses. The left want the Kennedy name preserved like it was some magical seal. But see, a famous name doesn't repair the concrete. Short break. We'll be back.
13: He's putting an end to identity politics.
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15: With SRN News, I'm John Scott. President Trump, traveling to New York for the United Nations, made a visit to Gracie Mansion and met with New York City Mayor Zoran Mamdani. The two told reporters they discussed a potential housing project in the borough of Queens and how to make New York more affordable for the working class. G7 foreign ministers calling on Iran to end its arming in support of Houthis in Yemen, which they said constituted a dangerous pattern of escalation that risked undermining international trade and creating global instability. Pakistani fighter jets have struck sites in eastern Afghanistan, targeting militant hideouts. Islamabad said 28 were killed. North Korea said its latest missile test involved a new weapon system of great significance, with photos indicated it launched a missile previously described as hypersonic. The North did not describe what exactly the weapon was. This is SRN News.
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22: Overnight will be partly cloudy with a low of 75. On Tuesday, expect mostly cloudy skies and high humidity with a heavy thunderstorm in the afternoon and a high of 90. Tuesday night could see isolated thunderstorms in the evening, otherwise mostly cloudy and humid with a low of 77. Wednesday will bring more of the same with mostly cloudy skies, high humidity, and a chance of an afternoon thunderstorm with a high of 90. That's your AccuWeather forecast. I'm meteorologist Jason Caterina for AM 860, The Answer.
13: He's putting an end to identity politics.
23: Telling it like it is.
24: I thought the truth was potent, but it's nothing compared to this.
13: He's Kevin Jackson.
25: Yeah. They tell us he's black.
26: Negro, that's all you had to say.
14: We are talking about the Kennedy Center and the fact that it's broke and it's been broke. They did a report. It happened under Biden, but he didn't care. The place has been falling apart. Same with D.C. Did the left care? Not at all. Not a bit. But now they suddenly care because Donald Trump's name might go on it. Before we pivot back to that, I want to play this clip. This is Jamie Dimon, Goldman Sachs, and he's talking about the EU's shrinking economy and how they're just it's a fool's folly as to how they're governing. And he explains it. I don't even want to tip it off, because you just need to hear him explain how stupid the EU is being.
27: When Mark Carney said, the middle powers should get together, it's a fantasy. They did that. It's called Europe.
28: It is hard to go to a CFR event these days where Europe doesn't get dumped on, I'm afraid.
27: This is a serious problem. The GDP of Europe has gone from 90% of America to 70%. And at the current, and our view is it'll probably continue to erode over time because high taxes, I'm not against social safety nets, and we should probably talk about that a little bit too, but they're too high and effective in a lot of countries. They have 100% debt to GDP also. But, growing slow is much worse with 100% debt to GDP than growing fast. And they're, kind of anti-business, poor tax structures that stop investment. Capital formation generally drives growth. A lot of that capital is moving here. Here's some big numbers for you. Our stock exchange is worth, I think, 60, maybe 70 trillion today. Deutsche Börse, 3. The FTSE at UK, 4. The French one, 3. And that is serious stuff. And there's not a deep recognition. So Mario Draghi wrote this great report. That is what they need to do. Have a real European Union, open trade services to everyone in there, have a big common market, have a growth strategy and policies that can drive growth. And we should help them.
14: It's what Trump's trying to do. He's trying to help him. I appreciate it, Jamie. He gave some astounding numbers. The GDP of Europe is smaller than that of America. It was 90% a while back. Now it's 70, and he says, don't be surprised if it drops lower. 100% debt to GDP. So, and he says, and they're growing slow, they're not growing fast. Trump knows how to grow an economy. The Europeans don't. That's why their business is moving here. He calls it an anti-business structure and a tax structure that's untenable. You're taxing the people who produce to give it to the people who don't. And you wonder why you're not producing, and you wonder why companies are going, why would I bring my company to a country where the incentive to work is less? The incentive to work is about vacations and family leave and all this other stuff, and they want to build it here. So these people are coming over here to America, these companies, for the right reasons. U.S. stock exchange worth $70 trillion. You look at the GDP, the stock exchange value of France and Germany and whatever, and maybe you get it up to 30 trillion. Again, a fraction of our stock exchange. And he says, we need to help them. We're trying to help them. We're trying to help them by adjusting trade, trying to help them by make your country great again. Put your country first. We're willing to go with it. The United States is not operating in a vacuum. We're not trying to absorb everybody's stuff. But if you're going to give it away, guess what? We're going to have to take it. And notice when I talked to you earlier, I said Finland was talking about building a data center. Google was talking about building a data center in Finland. And Trump's like, I don't like that. He wants it to be built here. I'm going to make you a bet it'll be built here. But it goes back to, in the microcosm, the fury over the Kennedy Center. It explains a lot. See, things get renamed all the time. What are the different arenas that they put money in? And what do? They rename the arena. It happens all the time. But when Donald Trump says, hey, look, I'm willing to fix this problem at the Kennedy Center, but you're going to name it the Trump Center. How dare he? It's egotistical. It's narcissistic. Look, I'm not arguing that the president can rename a congressionally established memorial by personal decree. I don't know. The court can get involved in all of that. But I am arguing over the fury over different letters, over a facade, and for something that, quite frankly, nobody would give a, if they were talking about naming it the Obama Center, what do you think they'd be saying? But more importantly, Obama, Biden, they've not cared at all about the Kennedy Center. They don't know what the costs are going to be, and God forbid they fix it. What caused the financial distress? What programming and donor strategy can make the institution viable again? Trump seems to have the answer, and they don't want his name on it. But I can tell you this, nostalgia isn't going to make your payroll, and cultural cachet can't substitute for a business model indefinitely. Either the model works or it doesn't. These leftists have indulged themselves. Oh, we're going to the Kennedy Center. The Kennedy Center honors. You know, we're performing at the Kennedy Center. They've thrown it out there with all the, you know, like, ooh, look at me. Like, look at my new handbag. It's a Gucci. But they don't want to do anything to preserve it. And this is the Democrat establishment's problem in miniature, because it believes old names retain power, because the institution around those names keep repeating that they do. Kennedy, Harvard, CNN, the New York Times, the Southern Poverty Law Center. These brands once commanded near automatic deference. Now, the public wants evidence. Show me. Show me that you're worth it, SPLC. Oh, that's right. You were paying white nationalists. Show me that you're worth it. New York Times winning Pulitzer Prizes for lying, for reporting stories that turned out to be debunked. Really? Show me that you're worth it. Harvard, with your black graduations and your plagiarism. Cambridge, with your Arday. What's the kid's name? Jason Arday. Even the Kennedy name doesn't have the cachet it once had. So the question, show me the result, is acid to institutional vanity. These people just want you to just do it because I said it, because I'm better than you. What's her name? Jazzy said, look, I'm a congressional candidate. What you talking about? I'm a Senate candidate. I'm a, you know, like, so you're a nobody. You, the people that elect her, the people that pay the bills, you're a nobody, not compared to me. If the Kennedy Center were pristine, in pristine condition, financially thriving before President Trump, prove it. If Trump's management creates a crisis, prove it. If the building needs urgent work, show the inspection data, the engineering plan, and if the name is essential to fundraising, show the commitments. We don't need a morality play. We just need receipts. Show me that the Kennedys are going to buck up and do it, or somebody's going to go out and raise it on their behalf. They did it for Hunter Biden with his attorney. They did it for Joe Biden when he was selling books and selling influence. Where's your money now? You know what happened to the money? It dried up with the USAID. All that money that used to just flow into these leftist nonsense no longer flows. And you know what the left hate? They hate. Donald Trump can go out, or his kids, they can have a meeting and say, hey, we need to raise $50 million, and boom, somebody will put it there. For the record, I bet you money, dollars to dog turds, Elon Musk would write a check to save the Kennedy Center in a second if President Trump asked him to do it. Yeah. But we got the left staging a Broadway production saying, that guy broke it, Orange Man broke it. Well, the tickets aren't selling. Donald Trump has credibility. And there's a bit of comedy in the idea that Trump's name might be treated as critical to the center's survival. I actually love that concept. I love the idea of that. The cultural elite, they spent a decade declaring the guy radioactive, only to discover that radioactivity apparently has naming rights value. Name me somebody. They used to talk about Nancy Pelosi's a fundraising phenom. Chuck Schumer, he can raise money. Hakeem Jeffries, he's a fundraiser. None of these people were fundraising phenoms. They were fundraising cheats is what they were. Oh, there's a fundraiser. Ooh, they could raise some money. You know why Nancy Pelosi's retiring? It isn't just because she's old. It's because they broke the money chain. Chuck Schumer broke the money chain. They couldn't raise money, they just learned how to steal yours. Short break.
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3: 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The biggest content concern families will likely have to navigate in this PG-13 biopic involves realistic, though not gory, combat. 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
5: You're not a perfect parent.
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7: This is Focus on the Family Minute with Pastor Juan Sanchez.
5: And your child does not need a perfect parent. Your child has a perfect Savior. And that's what your child needs. Mm. What your child needs is for you to be a faithful Christian. And that's what's important for us to understand.
6: That's a big statement.
5: Yeah, so I think sometimes we overcomplicate what we're doing. What we're really doing is we're growing in Christ's likeness before our children.
6: Yeah.
5: And we're doing what God has called all of us to do as Christians. We're modeling Christ's likeness, Ephesians 4:11-16. We're speaking the truth in love to one another until we all grow in Christ's likeness. And then we just kind of helpfully correct one another.
7: You can hear more parenting insights from Juan Sanchez and his wife Janine at familyminute.org.
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14: Who controls the controllers? They hate the controllers, the people that have been the puppet masters of us for so long. We cut the strings and they're mad. How dare you do it? How dare you find out that you could cut your own strings, Pinocchio? You know, how dare you? How dare you find out that you are in control of your own destiny? I mean, we preach this to people. We preach it to our kids. We preach it to anybody. Get control of your destiny. Know who you are. And the Democrats go, no, don't know who you are. Just become part of the collective. Kevin, you're black. You're therefore a Democrat and you're downtrodden and there's nothing you can do for yourself. Women, you're completely marginalized and, you know, you make less money than men and blah, blah, blah. They have an excuse for everybody. And when it comes time for, you know, stuff has to work. The trains need to run on time. You know, the traffic lights need to go from red to yellow to green. And, you know, business needs to clock along. Things need to work because that's how the system works. And what they do is they keep throwing wrenches in it. The system will work if you let it. It'll correct itself. It's kind of like your body. I mean, for the most part, your body, something happens, your body will fix it. It may be, you know, tough to overcome whatever the illness is or whatever. But when it does, your body will run like a machine. Just whoop, whoop. No problem. Democrats don't like that. They want you dependent. We began this the show actually with CNN outside the White House, and now I'm talking about the cultural establishment outside of the Kennedy Center. It's almost too perfect. The people who believe access was permanent are discovering that access is conditional. The people who believe that their names settled the argument are discovering that performance matters. You are now holding these politicians accountable, and you don't care that their name is Pelosi or Schumer or Kennedy or Jackson or whatever. Clinton. Bush. Yeah, so I want to go a little bit below the branding and into the machinery. Why are these House races being decided before voters even reach November? Because we've been asking this question. We've been asking ourselves, are we part of this kabuki theater? Because it sure seems like it. Leftism can't survive on its own. I don't know if we'll be able to finish, but I do want to talk about this because political control is not just about winning an election. It's deciding which elections are competitive. See, I have a contention that the Republicans, should be 60 seats farther in the House than they are. And I think I know why. Which organizations get to receive tax privileges, right, while conducting political warfare? The Democrats have had they've run roughshod over us with that. Political control, folks, is deciding whether prosecutors must prosecute the laws that the public has passed. Who's run roughshod over us with that? Letting criminals back on the street. It's deciding whether judges can interpret the law or improvise a substitute government from the bench. We've seen this happening. This is what we're talking about, folks. Political control. Now, we are controlling the controllers. We're told that America has a two-party system. And in much of the country, what we actually have is a one-party district with two logos available at the gift shop. All 435 House seats are technically on the ballot. But Unite America did an analysis and they say 383 of those races, 88%, are so uncompetitive that the decisive election is effectively the party primary. You win the primary, you win the election. Now, I love it because the Republicans, we've really struggled with that. We've been the ones bludgeoning ourselves in the primaries and then we go on to lose the election. Let me give you the Senate side. On the Senate side, 26 of 35 seats are up this cycle. 74% are considered uncompetitive. Think about that. Americans are preparing for months of campaign commercials, consultants, polls, debate panels, yard signs, and urgent fundraising texts telling us that democracy will end by midnight. But in most congressional races, the meaningful decision has been restricted to a smaller primary electorate. The races are over. This isn't a national election. This is a private club holding a dress rehearsal before the public ceremony. Glad you guys are with me. Kevin Jackson Show, kjradio.com. The media then tells us that there's an iron law of the midterms. The president's party loses seats. History says this. It dictates it. Models say it. I'm not talking about runaway models. I'm talking about data models. All these experts telling us what to think, how it's going to go, right? I say it's a useful guide, but it's not a political parole officer. Trump broke the expert model in 2016. And I contend he won 2020. Most of you agree with that. And then he returned in 2024 against all odds, and we are where we are. So whatever you think of each of those elections, nobody can honestly say that President Trump follows political gravity. He's the bowling ball that keeps rolling uphill while CNN explains friction. So I'm not prepared to accept the standard script, the midterm script that, the president, whoever the party and president is. Trump's performance, Democratic Party extremism, and the energy of the America First movement, the MAGA movement, has created conditions that, in my opinion, you can throw historical averages out the door. I don't care about them. Models can describe yesterday very eloquently, but elections happen tomorrow. The lack of competition matters, though, even if the Republicans win. Safe districts reward the primary voter, and they punish moderation within each coalition, and they reduce the accountability in November. A representative who fears only a primary challenge listens to the loudest faction, not the broadcast public. And that's where we have struggled. We've been the victims of primaries and certainly been the victims of these cheats in the elections going forward. Now, having said all that, let me say this to you. I firmly believe that many of these so-called races that are easy aren't going to be as easy as people think. I think people like President Trump have put in enough, you know, landmines that it's going to make it, I think these numbers will be different. Now, we'll see. I don't know. I haven't done the study. I really haven't. I haven't looked at it even. I'm taking them at face value that 88% of the House seats are uncompetitive and 74% of the Senate seats are uncompetitive. So 12% are up for grabs with the House and 26%, 24%, whatever it is up for grabs with the Senate. Because it does make sense. But I also think they're looking at it from the standpoint of old data, you know, like, oh, well, you know, the Republicans and the Democrats in this case had lots of money. They funneled it into things. I don't think most of the Democrats and the experts would have predicted that six incumbents would have lost in primaries, and particularly Adam Goldman. I'm shocked by that one in New York, but I don't think they would have predicted that. I don't think they predicted having to spend all that money fighting each other. I think there are a lot of already things that have bucked the system as far as the Democrats go, and I believe there's going to be another big buck of that system soon. You know, this is how you get Congress at 15% approval and re-election rates that look like a North Korean employee retention program. The system is not rigged only when the other party wins. The deeper rigging is structural. Gerrymandering, geographic sorting, closed primaries, fundraising advantages, institutional habits that make most of these seats non-compatible or non-competitive. That's the word I was looking for. Thank you. Anyway, and that's why good people don't run. They're like, where am I going to get the money? How am I going to compete against this? Now, the DSA, the Democrat Socialists of America, will argue, well, look at what we did. No. It was because your other people lost their funding that you gained a foothold, and maybe you had a little bit better social media. Don't know, don't care. Both parties benefit from this. Trust me, it's keeping good people out. So, lots to talk about. We'll do it another time.
6: He's putting an end to identity politics.
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15: With SRN News, I'm John Scott. President Trump and the Washington media involved in a face-off after the president banned CNN, MSNBC, and Politico from the White House. Vice President J.D. Vance says media outlets that share what he calls effectively far-left propaganda should not get special access to the White House.
16: It's about basic fairness. They can still report. They still have the access to free speech. They're just not going to get an office in the White House anymore. And I think it's totally appropriate, unless, of course, they start to behave like real news organizations.
15: The three news outlets have filed a lawsuit over being denied White House access. British Prime Minister Andy Burnham set to meet Tuesday with President Trump.
17: Burnham plans to discuss ways to bolster Ukraine's defenses and ease fuel prices that have soared since the U.S.-Israeli war with Iran blocked ships from moving freely through the Strait of Hormuz. Burnham, once a vocal Trump critic, now says he wants to seek common ground. Mr. Trump has called Burnham a nice guy, but has also concerned UK officials by voicing support for Irish unification and musing about the future of the Falkland Islands. Rich Thomason reporting.
15: And there's been another ruling in that Missouri redistricting squabble that's been going on for quite some time.
18: The legal fight over Missouri's congressional map has taken another turn after a federal appeals panel ruled in favor of new districts backed by President Donald Trump, even though the U.S. Supreme Court has blocked those districts from being used in the November election. A three-judge panel of the 8th U.S. Circuit Court of Appeals says Missouri should use the new Republican-drawn U.S. House districts in the November election because they were used in the August primary. The judges say it would be a violation of the U.S. Constitution to revert back for the general election. Opponents of the new map say they will file an emergency appeal to the U.S. Supreme Court. I'm Lisa Dwyer.
15: This is SRN News.
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25: Tonight will bring partly cloudy skies with a low of 75. On Tuesday, expect mostly cloudy conditions with high humidity and a heavy thunderstorm in the afternoon, reaching a high of 90. Tuesday night, there will be a chance of a thunderstorm in some areas during the evening. Otherwise, it will remain mostly cloudy and humid with a low of 77. That's your AccuWeather forecast. I'm meteorologist Jason Caterina for AM 860, The Answer.

It's 42 days before the midterms. And an interesting story we actually talked about briefly yesterday was that, according to some polls, or a poll, many Democrats are not going to be using mail-in balloting, and they want to go vote on Election Day. That could be pretty interesting indeed, because a lot of times you hear, well, the Democrats are ahead or the Republicans are ahead in terms of returned ballots, that kind of thing. But I don't know, it might get pretty interesting on election night. What do you know about that? All right, folks, welcome to the program. Kyle Warren with you. Here we are. It's Tuesday morning, and we're glad that you're there. Glad that you're with us as we continue through another great week of broadcasting. Thanks to you. KyleWarrenShow.com, of course, is the website, and you can give us a call, 949-822-7959. 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You can also send us a direct message, again, there at KyleWarrenShow.com. And texting line is 949-942-5997. That's 949-942-5997. We got a lot to talk about on the program this morning. Do want to hear what you have to think, especially when it comes to our controversial question of the day. And yes, we do have quite a controversial question of the day, I believe, and that is, does the Trump-Mamdani meeting, does that help or does that hurt? Or is it somewhere in between? I think that's a pretty good controversial question for our audience this morning. They had Mamdani and Trump, of course, had a cordial sort of press conference. We'll hear a little bit of it, and where they talked about housing and they talked about housing development and so forth. But again, I think a lot of people have some pretty strong reactions about going and having such a meeting with Mamdani. And is it more of Mamdani's being magnanimous and rolling out the red carpet? Or is Trump being the one who says, okay, I'm the bigger person here. I'm going to go talk to someone who is not just really of a different party. I just don't think that really describes it. I think it's much more of the idea that Mamdani is just antithetical to the American way. And I'm not trying to be too harsh, and I'm not trying to be just some kind of knee-jerk reaction to it, because we've talked extensively about Zohran Mamdani. I don't know that there's the common ground, so to speak, that we typically think about when you talk to someone in the other party, quote unquote. Because when I think about common ground, I think about somebody like John Fetterman. And John Fetterman has, in this era of politics, I think really shown that he is a great definition of the idea of common ground. And he may turn Republican after the midterms. We'll see. I mean, I think there's more. I think that chance has increased a little bit from where it was 2 months ago or 6 months ago or 6 weeks ago. I think that it's increased a little bit, but well, it all remains to be seen. But again, it's my point. The common ground that somebody like Fetterman demonstrates is the kind of thing that we need more of, the kind of thing where we can avoid the overall gridlock in Washington. And again, Fetterman has acted in many honorable ways, I think. And although he still has, you know, Democrat beliefs and so forth, and some things you're just not going to compromise on, and that's okay. But here in this intro segment this morning, I think the important distinction is, do you have a Fetterman kind of common ground? Or what do you have with the Zohran Mamdani, right? And we got some other stuff to tell you about on the program as well this morning. We do have an awful lot
to talk about. We got the White House press, press availability, not availability, but access to be at the White House. To be at the White House, that's a constitutional right. I'm curious because again, and I'm all for obviously freedom of the press, First Amendment freedoms, and so forth. But I'm curious how this is all working out and being perceived. We talked with our good friend Frank Salvato yesterday morning, on Monday morning, and he had a great way of putting it, and that is if everybody was guaranteed access, he and I both would, be at the White House with our credentials, That's not going to happen. Maybe not going to happen anytime soon. But the idea is, do these outlets, they are not being banned, and we'll hear the vice president talk about this, they're not being banned from broadcasting, or they're not being banned.

More evidence that I do emerge out into the daylight hours. All right, stick with us, folks. We're coming right back.

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1: Tune in today at 4 o'clock drive time. We dispel some of the myths about the recent Federal Reserve rate hike. We also talk with Anthony Rickman, and we discuss several of the latest cases that are out there and sting operation in Pinellas County. Soros judge referred to the DOJ. Lindsey Clancy trial, and also University of Florida student that has an alleged non-consensual video that was shared through these burner accounts. Pretty wild story.
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1: So the new helipad at the White House is now fully operational, as they say. And that's pretty cool. I did see some video of that where President Trump had a ribbon cutting ceremony at a lot of the construction workers there. And they had Marine One, and then everybody got a Marine One and it lifted off. And I think it's an interesting addition to the White House complex. The helicopter has landed on the lawn for as long as the helicopters ever come in to land on the South Lawn. And I think that ultimately having a proper landing pad for that will probably be pretty good, especially when the grass is very wet and so forth. I'm really curious. The helicopters are pretty heavy, presidential helicopters, I would expect. And so I can imagine that there's always been some level of danger, as it were, trying to traverse out into the grass and then get on the helicopter, no matter what. So it looks like it'll be an interesting addition moving forward to the White House complex. It's got the big presidential seal and so forth. So it's definitely a new part of that history. And 50 years from now, someone will say, and then back in 2026, President Trump was the one who built this helipad, you know, and it'll just be, again, part of the storied history of the White House. And so once again, folks, welcome back to the show. Kyle Warren with you. 949-822-7959 is the number to call. And of course, KyleWarrenShow.com is the website. We want to send us a direct message this morning. Well, this is from the New York Post. Mayor Zohran Mamdani tried again to pitch his texting buddy President Trump on an affordable housing project in Queens during a chummy summit between the political odd couple at Gracie Mansion on Monday. But the fresh-faced socialist left the meeting without closing the deal to lock up federal funding for the pie-in-the-sky Sunnyside Yards redevelopment. The project, which was stalled for decades because it was revived by Mamdani earlier this year, was a main topic of conversation between the two as they continued their budding bromance. "It's always been a great location," Trump said, addressing reporters after the sit-down. "I owned a building in Sunnyside. It was a great building. I know very well." So when they mentioned Sunnyside Yard, they've been talking about developing that for 50 years. In fact, let's listen in to a little bit of what it sounded like with President Trump and Mayor Mamdani speaking to reporters following their Gracie Mansion sit-down. Let's listen in.
2: "Mr. President, Mr. Mayor, there aren't too many Democrats who would roll out the red carpet for Donald Trump. You did that today. What tangible results, achievements could you point to from your relationship with the president?"
3: "You know, one of the focuses of the conversation the president and I have been having is about the possibility of building more housing here in New York City. We've spoken about Sunnyside Yard. And it's a real pleasure that just today we've agreed to set up a new level of that conversation between our housing and operations team at City Hall and the White House team, because what we're speaking about is 12,000 homes, 30,000 jobs, the prospect of an entire new neighborhood in a city where housing is the number one cost. And I appreciate the president, his interest in this. And we also know the president not just as the leader of the country, but also as someone who has built quite a lot of housing here in our city. I don't know, Mr. President, you want to add anything?"
4: "Well, I can tell you that Sunnyside's a big job. I've been watching that for 35 years. Everybody's wanted to do something with Sunnyside Yards. Well, we met at the White House a couple of times, but we met at the White House. The mayor brought that up, the possibility of doing Sunnyside Yards. It's a very, I would say that was a very federal-oriented job. You're going to need a lot of federal approvals and probably some federal money to do it, but it's always been a great location. I owned a building in Sunnyside. It was a great building. I know it very well. So when he mentioned Sunnyside Yards, they've been talking about developing that for 50 years. So maybe they have a shot at doing it."
5: Thank you. Next, we'll go to Jared.
1: All right, so you got President Trump there with Mayor Mamdani talking about Sunnyside Yards. And I would hope, too, that they're able to actually get to a point where they can, you know, develop something or something good can come out of it. But I keep wondering about the terms that are being talked about. The terms that are being talked about. And that is, you know, affordable for all New Yorkers and things of this nature. Because Mamdani has a very, very different agenda. We know this from what President Trump or other business people might have, you know, in terms of where they want to, you know, take New York City or how they want to develop, what else can be developed there or redeveloped. So, again, my trust meter is just way, way, way down. I mean, it's just off, you know, at this point when it comes to Zohran Mamdani. And I'm listening to the tone of his voice and so forth. And he's sort of, you know, acting a certain way. And I'm not faulting him for that because I think it's better to put it like this. And that is, I think he's just kind of pretending, you know, to be super cordial. And again, my trust meter is just has real problems with listening to this guy. And so, again, it goes back to our controversial question of the day. Does this meeting help? Does this meeting hurt? And does or is it somewhere in between? And I really do wonder about that because I don't want there to be some kind of a message out there that, well, you know, Mamdani really isn't that, you know, controversial. He's not really that bad. I mean, look, President Trump wouldn't talk to him. And I'm all about, I think you should go and try to have some kind of dialogue. But I go back to my original comments this morning. When it comes to common ground, when it comes to dialogue, can you have such a thing with someone who we know is so antithetical to the American way, even to the American Republic, I think. All the different things Mamdani has said and done, all kidding aside, to me, add up to 100% trouble. And so I think the president has to be very careful. I believe he's trying to get something out of this, though. And we'll see how this goes. Let's listen in. I think we got one more question we have time to listen to. Let's listen in.
6: Mr. Mayor, Mr. President, this is the first time that a sitting president has visited Gracie Mansion in decades. Mr. President, on the way here, you posted that this is one of your favorite places in the world. Why is that? And Mr. Mayor, what did you show the president? What did you want to see?
4: Well, I can say from my standpoint, I love New York, and this represents New York. This is where the mayor lived and continues to live. And we were discussing it a long time ago when you first got elected. I said, well, you're going to move because you were maybe having some doubts about moving in because it is a little bit on the luxurious side. And I said, when you're the mayor, you have to live there. So, and he's done that. And it was very nice inside, beautifully kept. But it's a very, very representative place of New York, very important place.
1: All right, so there's President Trump. He had some concerns about living there because it was a little on the luxurious side. Oh, that is so perfect. Isn't that? That's just so perfect, isn't it? Because Mamdani, of course, is going to want to, at least in terms of appearances, eschew luxury. Remember, he's trying to make New York affordable for everyone. Everyone's going to be able to afford to live and work in New York City. And if he lives in something that, of course, is traditional here, that's part of the package of becoming mayor, but he could have easily tried to eschew that as well. But again, how he looks to his minions, you know, may be that, hey, well, now I'm starting to enjoy, you know, some of the good life here and some of these perks. And maybe whether he knew it or not, President Trump kind of pointed that out. I thought that was pretty priceless. All right, stay with us, folks. We're coming right back. We got a lot more to do here on Tuesday morning.

0: With SRN News, I'm John Scott. President Trump and Chinese leader Xi Jinping will meet this week to discuss artificial intelligence. The meeting comes amid rising concerns about AI's potential threats and the competitive tension between those two countries. CNN, MS Now, and Politico filing a lawsuit over being denied White House access. The lawsuit calls the administration's actions barring reporters from the three news organizations a blatant violation of the First Amendment. The president said last week he was barring them because of reporting he deemed to be fake news. 12 states and Hollywood writers challenging Paramount's buyout of Warner Brothers Discovery have agreed to settle their lawsuits against the merger. The announcement effectively paves the way for the $81 billion deal to cross the finish line. The settlement will still need a final sign-off by a judge. This is SRN News.
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8: Overnight will bring partly cloudy skies with a low of 75. Tuesday is expected to be mostly cloudy and humid with the likelihood of a heavy thunderstorm in the afternoon, reaching a high of 90. Tuesday night, there may be scattered thunderstorms in the evening, otherwise staying mostly cloudy and humid with a low around 77. That's your AccuWeather forecast. I'm meteorologist.

0: here through the overnights, early morning hours, whatever your time zone perspective. Welcome to the show. All right, 949-822. So, I think that's the number to call if you'd like to be part of the program this morning. And, of course, KyleWarrenShow.com is the website. And also, of course, as we were talking about earlier, the White House, of course, now is has said, okay, if you're CNN, if you're Politico, or if you're MS Now, you can't come in here. You don't have access to come into the White House. Now, there have been things like this that have happened in the past, obviously, and you've seen, in fact, I think there was, especially for the president's helicopter pad ribbon cutting ceremony, I think there was, I think, if, as I understand, a very, very reduced coverage of that. And you will see different, news outlets, even Fox News, will stand in quote unquote solidarity regarding a situation like this. So all that's still in play. But I do want you to hear what Vice President J.D. Vance had to say about this. He was out on the tarmac and talking with reporters and got a very interesting question about this. He had a very interesting answer. Let's listen in.
1: CNN, MS Now, and Politico are now suing over the ban. Do you think it's appropriate for the president to be banning media outlets just because he doesn't like what they report?
2: Well, I take some issue with the premise. So he's not banning media outlets. What he's doing is saying we're not going to give you special access to the White House if you engage in what is effectively propaganda. We have to remember those three outlets account about 92% of the stories that they have on the President of the United States, on the administration, are negative. That's not representative of the American people. It's not representative of public opinion. So if you're going to engage in what is effectively far-left propaganda, why would a Republican White House give you special access?
1: But, sir, you talked a lot about free speech over the years. How is this not an attack on free speech?
2: Well, they can still report on the Trump White House. They can still get the public reports. They can still, of course, talk to people in the administration and outside the administration. What the president has said is we're not going to give you special access inside the White House. The way that I think about it is if you go back to the Biden administration or the Obama administration, compare, let's say, Politico to Breitbart. If you actually look at the objective analysis, Politico and Breitbart are, Politico is as anti-Trump as Breitbart was anti-Obama or anti-Biden. Now, why on God's green earth would Donald Trump be expected to give Politico special access when nobody in the media expected the Biden administration or the Obama administration to give Breitbart special access? It's about basic fairness. They can still report. They still have speech. They're just not going to get an office in the White House anymore. And I think it's totally appropriate, unless, of course, they start to behave like real news organizations.
0: Wow. And you know, again, this is a pretty controversial subject, because there are some very strong feelings about it throughout, I think, across the spectrum. But listen to what the vice president is talking about right there. You know, it's like, is everybody, I'm just curious, does everybody get an office in the White House? Does everybody get an office in the White House? And I don't suppose so. Because, again, why? Because it is a privilege and not a right. Well, you could say, well, they have a lot of people that watch their networks or read their publications. Well, if that were the case, should Hassan Piker, who's a Twitch streamer in California, by the way, should he get an office in the White House? It's this kind of thing. Now, I'm looking down the road on this, I think, and of course, there's already been lawsuits brought and so forth. To some degree, I think that looking down the road here, you're going to see them. As I said yesterday, you're going to see them somehow get reinstated in the near term. But once again, President Trump has got everybody saying to themselves, yes, listen, look at what they do. Now, it's not necessarily that somebody's going to say, I need to reevaluate ever watching CNN again. And, you know, I need to reevaluate watching them or reevaluate, you know, I don't think that that's not the goal here, but I do think it is for others watching this and saying to themselves, there is a bias. Maybe all the things that I'm hearing about Trump even people who might have voted for Trump, but have sort of turned against Trump because things haven't worked out precisely the way that they thought it would. It's taking more time than originally thought, et cetera, et cetera. But maybe they'll say to themselves, yes, there is a bias. Maybe I need to check out all these things about Trump and really determine what's true or not. And it's, again, another way of Trump being able to troll the media and make them have to, I think, try to account for themselves to the American people. Now, that being said, of course, now you have this idea that here comes Jonathan Turley, and he was talking Brett Baer, I should say, on Fox News, and he's got a pretty interesting take on this from his, you know, constitutional professor perspective. Let's listen in.
3: There is precedent as far as the network pools, the networks standing together. 2016, in the first Trump administration, we stood with CNN when they were excluded from an Oval Office briefing. And then back in 2009, the administration of the Obama administration tried to keep us out of an interview with Pazar, Ken Feinberg. I was a part of that. And they tried to exclude Fox News, but the Washington bureau chiefs of the five TV networks consulted and decided that none of their reporters would interview Feinberg unless Fox News was included. Let's talk legally, Jonathan, about where this stands. And you saw what the president said about the First Amendment. It doesn't say that you can't be in the White House, but there is precedent as far as legal action that has opened that up.
4: There is. One of the most influential cases is called Sherrill from 1977 in the D.C. Circuit. And they emphasize that you cannot engage in viewpoint discrimination, that once you allow media in, you can't deny that access arbitrarily. The White House seems to be ready to challenge Sherrill, and which would require them to go all the way to the Supreme Court. That's a considerable risk. You know, this is a president that gained a lot of ground for his successor presidents in cases like Trump v. Slaughter. It was a huge win for presidential power. He could be giving back some territory with this one. You know, these courts have emphasized, even the ones that favored the White House, that it can't be done arbitrarily. You can't engage in viewpoint discrimination. Here, that seems to be the case in spades. You have the president saying, I don't like it's this coverage. Now, he calls it fake news. But presidents have never been entirely right with the media. George Washington referred to the media as those infamous scribblers. Thomas Jefferson said you can't believe anything if it's in a newspaper. So this is not the first aggrieved president. But this runs against the grain of our traditions, our values, and frankly, the First Amendment. He may be creating new law here, but it may not be the law he wants to create.
0: Very interesting. Again, that's Jonathan Turley. And so, yes, if it's going to be based on, you know, as you said, viewpoint, you know, discrimination, basically, for lack of a better term, then, and if it's brought up under this this other law or other decision, then yes, we could see something happen where the president's not so happy with the outcome. Now, all that being said, you know, you and I know about the bias. We hear the bias. We know it. We expect it. You know, we can point it out. And if, for example, for CNN, for example, if there's a breaking news event that is not politics, you know, I think that they've done quite a good job of being able to gather that news when something happens, again, that's not politically based, a tragedy or some other event, and it's happening in real time, and they're quite good at doing that, as are other news outlets. But and what happens, though, is that it seems as though the bias bleeds away from the so-called primetime shows, and it just becomes sort of a viewpoint. People will say, you know, similar things about Fox News, for example. But it seems as though if you're only going to be negative, right, and you're never, which is a huge problem, right? Because if it can never be that something good happened today as a result of an action by a Republican president, then that's a real problem. If everything is Armageddon, then you know that you're tuning in to something that's not completely objective, shall we say, or giving you the whole story. Stay with us, folks. We're coming right back.
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11: 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Media-generated fear sells. Yes, there's real potential danger with AI. I know this. But let's look back. In 1970, the news told us that within a decade, big city residents would all need gas masks. By 1985, air pollution would cut sunlight reaching Earth in half. In 2009, Prince Charles, now King Charles, announced we had 96 months to avoid an all-out climate catastrophe. The point is, yes, the danger is real, but the thing we fear most somehow never materializes. Stay up to date with what AI is really doing with my free newsletter at GetKim.com. 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
1: All right, welcome back, everybody. Kyle Warren with you. And if you were born on
2: this day in history,
1: that's right. If you were born on this day in history, you share a birthday with Joan Jett. You might remember Joan Jett, right? I love rock and roll, and she's still out there somewhere doing something. But yes, I love rock and roll. It was this huge 80s anthem. She had other big hits as well. And so you share a birthday here on September the 22nd with Joan Jett. Also, how about this? Andrea Bocelli, born in 1958. Same year as Joan Jett, by the way. He's the Italian tenor, of course. And he has such a beautiful voice and has made so many wonderful recordings. Not only of classical pieces, but also of pop music as well. And so you share a birthday with Bocelli as well. So how cool is that? Now, there's something else that happened on this day in history, which is pretty significant, because on September the 22nd, 1862, President Abraham Lincoln issued what was essentially a preliminary Emancipation Proclamation. Which began to outline, as I understand, the date on which the slaves would be declared free. So this is a big deal. Of course, it changed the course of the Civil War. It was, of course, we just came up through this a few months ago, Juneteenth, the very last people who were slaves were finally informed of the Emancipation Proclamation that had been made like 2 years before that. And again, it goes to what I always talk about our great republic and of our great country. And that is, we move in the right moral direction. We move in the right moral direction. And as Lincoln himself was in the right place at the right time and did the right thing. And the rest is history, as it were. And of course, we could go on and on about Reconstruction and the pitfalls of that and so forth. And 100 years later, you then have civil rights and so forth. But it is really something to look back into those days and to feel the weight of the Emancipation Proclamation and the build up to it. And again, as I said, our country goes in the right moral direction. And there are those today who believe, nope, America's immoral, it's bad, it's based on slavery, and on it goes. But they have their own particular agenda. Also, we're going to head to the phone lines here in just a moment, but I do want to mention a great direct message we got there just during the break. This is from Villager John, and Villager John writes in, and he says, if we're going by viewers, more people watch reruns of Gilligan's Island than CNN. Probably true. He says, guess that means CNN gets an office in Antarctica. Okay. I love it. Very funny. Thank you, John. Appreciate it. Very funny this morning. Well, as I said, let's head over to the telephone lines because we've got Anthony in Tampa. Good morning, Anthony.
3: Hey, good morning, Kyle. Hey, in response to your first question, I believe Trump is a lot smarter than people give him credit for. This guy was born in Queens, and I think the guy is not going to be blindsided like Neville Chamberlain was to Adolf Hitler. I think he's wise, and I think even though this Dolan Marskami, as I like to put a moniker on him, it comes across as real slick. You've noticed that the way he plays the people in New York into winning his favor. He's trying to win over the LGBT crowd, unbeknownst to them that his true intentions as a true Muslim Islamic believer, their fate was pretty much life-giving, I guess, which would say it. You got to take these guys on. You got Hassan Piker, who's more outspoken than Zolan, But still, they're the same ilk. Their whole, if they're going back to their original belief systems, they have intentions that are not favorable to this country. And I think Donald Trump, even though sometimes I kind of are a little critical of him when he goes in favor, kind of buddies up with Putin and other tyrants and dictators, I just feel like he's pretty much got the upper hand in this situation. And again, then let me segue into the whole media thing. I think it's up to us, the true believers of this country, to take it upon ourselves to scrutinize the media. And the media has already been given a black mark. People pretty much who are rational thinking individuals know that the media is plagued with misinformation, intentional misconstruing of what Donald Trump is saying. So to take them at face value for being honest, Kyle, it's out there. We can't trust the media. They're the enemy of this country, and we need to read into what they're saying and spewing. And I would say even some of the Fox News affiliates, you can't take them for face value. I know they have journalists and reporters who they take in to the stations to report upon issues concerning our government. But even then, even under the flagship of Fox News, we have to scrutinize every bit of information that comes our way and not take it as factual. And I think the news media on the left has pretty much shown their true identity. You have people like Margaret Brennan, Rachel Maddow. They come across as being intellectual, but in fact, they're bitter, they're resentful, and they have a grind. They have something to grind against this president. I think we need to be wise up to these individuals and call them out. Call out the sponsors, call out the stations, and let them know that we're not in favor of what they're misconstruing what the president's saying to us as citizens of this country. Kyle, your input, please.
1: Oh, absolutely. No, I think you're on a roll, Anthony. You're absolutely right. It always comes down to us and the viewers or the listeners and checking out what is being reported, what is being said, and especially when it comes, I think, to the tenor of what they're doing. Because you're right. I think that they have a different agenda. I think you even take a look at what happens when you're going to try to stop Iran from having a nuclear weapon. They are, I almost want to say, rooting for the Iranian regime to stand up and prolong this problem. Certainly the Democrats like that, because then they can say, look, you know, this is going on too long and we can solve all this. But the media itself, I mean, where is the unity to say, We've got to, you know, make the world a safer place here? It's obvious. These, you know, they've been in power for 50 years, basically, in Iran. You know, where's that perspective in the media?
3: I believe also you have a gentleman who is on your program. He wants us as a country to come together. But Kyle, in reality, ideologically, the left, there's no merging with the left. They've already shown, even from the commencement of the country, that they are not in line with sound, rational individuals. And I think it's up to programs like you, guys like you, on the air, on conservative radio stations, that are able to present a true perspective of what's happening and our founding of this nation, and keeping it, you know, steady and firm. Even when the tide of leftism comes against us. So, Kyle, I salute you, man, because you are doing a fantastic job. Keep it up, brother.
1: Thank you, Anthony. I appreciate that very, very much. And we're all in this together. You know, we're all, it's up to each one of us. But I appreciate everything you're saying to me this morning.
3: Okay, man. I'll be tuning in to the rest of the program. God bless you, brother.
1: Hey, God bless. Hey, thanks, Anthony. Really appreciate it. That's Anthony in Tampa, everybody. Great call. Really appreciate his kind words, and it really does impact me. It really does. And what Anthony was just talking about, again, you know, not being able to, you know, come to terms with those who truly are antithetical. And that's kind of what I was, you know, getting at with Mom Donnie earlier. You know, I'm all for, you know, trying to have dialogue or talking with people and so forth. But Mom Donnie is of that ilk, like he was, like Anthony was talking about, Hassan Piker even, you know, that they have this, not just perception, but they have these designs on our country and what makes our country great. And here comes this word again we were talking about yesterday, the liberty that we enjoy. So, yeah, it's very, very difficult to ever, ever see eye to eye. All right, stay with us, folks. Kyle Warren with you. We are coming right back.
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6: With SRN News, I'm John Scott. Media outlets banned from the White House say they've filed a lawsuit.
7: CNN, MS Now, and Politico issued a joint statement saying they're suing after their reporters were denied access at the White House. They say, left unchallenged, it presents a threat to press freedom and the public's right to independent journalism. President Trump said Friday he was barring the outlets because of reporting he found to be fake news.
8: I don't think somebody should be allowed to come in and write fake stories.
7: The reporters' entry badges were disabled on Saturday. MS Now reporter Akayla Gardner describes how she was turned away.
9: I want to say not just me, but also our photographer had their badge taken this morning, of course, after President Trump made clear that he wants to ban MS Now, CNN, and Politico.
7: Jennifer King, Washington.
6: International heads of state in New York City for the annual UN General Assembly meeting this week.
10: Every year, 193 member nations gather in New York to have private meetings, to have public discourse, and to discuss the issues that are plaguing the world. U.S. President Donald Trump is set to open Tuesday's session with a speech. Other highly important and watched speeches will include Ukraine's Vladimir Zelensky and Israeli Prime Minister Benjamin Netanyahu's speech on Thursday. Missing on the world stage will be China's Xi Jinping, Russia's Vladimir Putin, and North Korea's Kim Jong-un. President Trump is set to meet with China's Xi Jinping later this week in Washington. In the backdrop of all of this diplomacy is the major financial crisis that the United Nations is facing due to billions of unpaid dues by the United States.
6: That's correspondent Farnoosh Amiri. President Trump, traveling to New York for the UN, made a visit to Gracie Mansion and met with New York City Mayor Zoran Mamdani. The two discussed potential housing project in the borough of Queens and how to make New York more affordable. Technicians repairing data lines that failed at a key regional air traffic control center and all major airports in New York have resumed normal operations. This is SRN News.
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20: Overnight will be partly cloudy with a low of 75. On Tuesday, expect mostly cloudy skies and high humidity with a heavy thunderstorm in the afternoon and a high of 90. Tuesday night could see isolated thunderstorms in the evening, otherwise mostly cloudy and humid with a low of 77. Wednesday will bring more of the same with mostly cloudy skies, high humidity, and a chance of an afternoon thunderstorm with a high of 90. That's your AccuWeather forecast. I'm meteorologist Jason Caterina for AM 860, The Answer.

0: So, of course, we had the UN General Assembly this week. Iran, the Iranian officials are going to show up. And in the meantime, Iran is saying that they've got, quote unquote, new weapons. They're going to use a bunch of new weapons with new capabilities, they say. And they will expand the geography of the war if any new aggression takes place against them. Okay. You know, and we take this completely seriously, of course. But I think we hear this kind of thing from the Iranian regime. We hear a lot of this kind of stuff. And sometimes I wonder if it's lost in translation or what it might be. But nevertheless, I think every single thing we hear from them is desperation. That's the way I interpret it. I just hear the desperation in what they're saying and what they're doing. And it absolutely just floors me that they come out and they say certain things like this. It's really something to me, because again, I think they still have some capabilities. That much we know. But the idea that somehow it will be this, you know, massively different thing, and we're going to finally get you, and this kind of stuff, again, just smacks to me of total desperation, because they know that their time is short. This is not sustainable for them. Now, that being said, when they have, the contacts and the avenues with Russia and China, well, then that could be a way that they would, quote unquote, have something new or something more expansive. And that, I think, has to be looked at very seriously. And that has to be something that, if we're not heading it off at the pass, well, that's going to be a very, very bad day for sure. But nevertheless, I think even the larger issue is when you have these countries like China and Russia, and they are, of course, helping and supplying and giving support to Iran. That should tell us what we need to know about how the world works and how the future will look. And again, it's not that you want to see something get expanded and now you're fighting them, you know, fighting Russia and China proper on this, but it should tell us and speaks volumes as to where their priorities lie and where their loyalties will lie, and the fact that they are not looking to create a more stable world or a world where there can just be more commerce and so on and so forth. The Iranian regime will never be part of the world community. They don't want to be part of the world community. We talked about this at length. And the very fact that we're trying to take care of this problem, you know, I think is really very, very important. And what we need to have happen, as we've talked about so much, is we need to have those regional players step up and realize that they need to, you know, because I saw this report, it's deciding time for President Trump. Again, whether he's going to have some massive thing go against Iran and so forth, as we've been hearing sort of this buildup. But it is really deciding time for other Arab states. It's deciding time. Put this to bed. Put this away. Be on the right side of history. And then we move forward. The oil will flow and so on and so forth. And by the way, something I want to keep emphasizing as we head in these 42 days towards the midterms. And that is, do not believe the Democrats when they say they want to make everything more affordable for you, when they harp on the gas prices, which are a temporary phenomenon, because they will change, and for the better, when this conflict has a real resolution. And I think that will be sooner than later. But the idea is, the Democrats will never fight for you to have lower gas prices. Lower gas prices to them are anathema. That is a curse to them. They do not want you to have lower gas prices. because, like I said, I think yesterday on the show, because they hate the internal combustion engine. They're not going to say, for the foreseeable future, we will have plenty of gas and there'll be plenty of fuel and you'll be able to drive your gas-powered car all across, you know, you'll see the USA in your Chevrolet. They're not going to say that to you. And they're not. And if they do, they don't mean it. Because everything else they've done is to try to ban the internal combustion engine by a certain date. And they are furious that that's not taken place the way the Biden administration thought it was going to, especially in places like California. Although California is making moves for that as well. So don't believe the Democrats on anything, but especially this, because the gas prices have become such a major component to where we're heading in the midterms. All right, folks, so let's listen in here. Let's head to the phone lines. We've got Todd in Tampa this morning giving us a call. Good morning, Todd.
1: Kyle, great to talk to you. Let's get down to business. If you vote for a Democrat, you're an idiot. Okay, the Democrat Party hates you, hates your family. I don't care if you're black. I don't care if you're Sicilian like me. I don't care if you're white. I don't care if you're Latino. They hate you. You understand? Hey, Salazar, okay, let me tell you something. You got bought off by George Soros. You're illegal. You illegals should be leaving this country on your own. We shouldn't even have to have ICE come to track you down. Okay, you're illegal. We told you to get out of the country.

0: 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That's America.
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5: In the movie Young Washington, now on video, director John Irwin unpacks the origin story of George Washington. Irwin's cinematic portrait introduces us to George Washington as a brash, ambitious youth. 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The biggest content concern families will likely have to navigate in this PG-13 biopic involves realistic, though not gory, combat. We also hear two mild profanities, and characters drink and smoke as well. 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I'm Adam Holtz for Plugged In by Focus on the Family.
6: You're not a perfect parent.
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8: This is Focus on the Family Minute with Pastor Juan Sanchez.
6: And your child does not need a perfect parent. Your child has a perfect Savior. And that's what your child needs. Mm. 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And that's what's important for us to understand.
7: That's a big statement.
6: Yeah, so I think sometimes we overcomplicate what we're doing. What we're really doing is we're growing in Christ's likeness before our children.
7: Yeah.
6: And we're doing what God has called all of us to do as Christians. We're modeling Christ-likeness, Ephesians 4:11-16. We're speaking the truth in love to one another until we all grow in Christ-likeness. And then we just kind of helpfully correct one another.
8: You can hear more parenting insights from Juan Sanchez and his wife Janine at FamilyMinute.org.
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0: All right, welcome back, everybody. Kyle Warren with you. And one of the, and I want to make sure that especially on this program, you know, the other day we talked about, remember when Tallarico and El Sayed were comparing themselves to Jesus? Well, again, let's remember what Jesus taught. Let's remember what Jesus was all about. Let's remember who Jesus is, right? And so, again, I think it's when you hear someone comparing themselves to Jesus and, you know, he was a radical, I'm a radical, you know, Jesus was a radical. And, you know, as if his mission was to somehow disrupt the Roman Empire, right? He's going to disrupt the Roman Empire and, you know, Jesus is going to have health care for all and Jesus is going to do this and that. And you got all kinds of politicians, you know, that try to co-opt Jesus, the risen Christ, the Son of the living God, you know, the second person of the Trinity. That's who we're talking about. And I think it's important that we always kind of make sure we define that and what his mission was and for the salvation of mankind. And that's still his mission today. It's not about war. It's about saving mankind. And so I just want to make sure that we're always, you know, in the right sort of frame of mind about that. Because again, if you're Tallarico or you're El Sayed, for example, and you're trying to lump yourself in and say, well, look, Jesus was a radical, so therefore I am too. And that gives me some special credibility, unless they're proclaiming the risen Christ, unless they are proclaiming Jesus Christ, the Son of the living God, then they're just using it for a political thing. So I think we should always keep that in mind, because the name of Jesus, again, is the name above all names. And I think that we should always, always remember that. All right. So once again, folks, welcome back to the show. Kyle Warren with you. Of course, we got a lot going on the program this morning. And this is a great text message coming in from Lois this morning. Hey, thank you, Lois. And Lois writes in and says by the texting line, thank goodness the White House removed the press passes. Why would you want a bunch of skunks at a lawn party? Well, yeah, that's really true. You know, I hear it. See, this is what I'm talking about. Like I said, you know, and by the way, the CNN and Politico and MS Now, they have not been banned from broadcasting. See, in fact, I've got a story here. Let me see if I can find it here real quick. Okay, this from Breitbart, and you heard the vice president talking about Breitbart. ABC's Hostin, Trump media ban, quote, is what happens with dictators. Well, Trump hasn't banned media. He's just denied access. How many media outlets ask for an interview with the president? I don't know. It's probably a lot. How many of those interviews actually happen or permission is granted? Yes, the president will take your interview. Or how many reporters want to ask a question in some of these, you know, Oval Office gaggles, lack of a better term, you know, impromptu press conferences. And they don't get to ask a question or they don't get called on, or they might get called on and then President Trump might kind of ream them out a little bit about stuff. Is that also, you know, bad against the press, or is that part of the rough and tumble world that exists with the press? You know, or exists in politics, I should say. And so, yeah, it's a pretty interesting sort of predicament here, but Donald Trump's not doing what a dictator does, Sonny Hostin. And you know, someone could say, well, you know, it's bad optics. It's going to cause other future presidents to ban access to the White House from some other news network that they just don't like. It could also cause a lot of other problems between news organizations and so on. I get it, you know, but what a dictator would do, Sonny Hostin. Let's give you a quick explanation here of what a dictator would do. A dictator would shut them down in a very, very terrible way. Okay, altogether. That's what a dictator would do. This is not North Korea. And President Trump's not the dear leader in North Korea. But it sounds pretty explosive, doesn't it? Oh, this is what dictators do. It sounds pretty bad. And so, again, it helps to build up. Oh, did you hear what they said on The View? I mean, just like we're doing right now. Did you hear what they said on The View? But we're being, you know, kind of facetious about it. But others might say, did you hear what they said on The View? That's right. This is, oh man, I'm telling you, he's cracking down on the press now. We'll never know what's happening. And that's just not true, because they still have the right to report and to broadcast. And it may, like I said, might be bad optics and so forth, but it's not. They went and took all of their equipment away and you shut down their signal and took away any outlet they might have to get the truth out. And you'll never hear about it now because the dictator shut them down. This is not what this is. But again, people will glom on to that for sure. But at the same time, though, too, I mean, does the president have no choices on things? Well, he's a public figure and he works for the country. He's the president of the United States. Therefore, anybody who comes into the White House with a demonstrably bad agenda is welcome. Yeah, come on in. You got a bad agenda? Come on in. We love this. Yes, please come in and attend the meeting and then go and report it in such a way is that you wouldn't recognize that you were ever at that meeting. It's this kind of thing. This is where I think the people across the highways and byways bristle. And in fact, just like what Lois is talking about here, you know, I think the thrust of it is, yeah, well, what about everybody else? You know, is it okay to desire to know the who, when, why, and what? this kind of thing. Is it okay, like Joe Friday from Dragnet, just the facts, ma'am? And I'm here. You're here, right? You're here for the facts? That's right. What facts are you looking for? All the facts. That's right. That's right. You know, I can't even do it, but it's the cadence of that show. If you ever watched the old Dragnets back in the day, it was just absolutely phenomenal. The way that the scripts were written and the back and forth and the conversations were just priceless. But it was, remember Joe Friday? He wanted just the facts, ma'am. Just the facts. Because he wasn't interested in all of the commentary. He wasn't interested in all the things that, you know, the witnesses might say or the suspect might say. He needed the cold, hard facts so that he could put together what happened. Not somebody's perspective of what happened in the grand sense. And that's what made Dragnet so cool. But that's also, and notice where we've gone now with this. We haven't talked much about the Lindsey Clancy trial, now the mistrial. But isn't it interesting that if you're a finder of fact, that is to be on a jury, and that is to be a finder of fact, then what really matters is how people feel about what happened. Even if it's not in dispute, the actions that were taken, for example. And I don't want to get into the whole thing. But isn't it interesting that in this day and age, if you do find a fact and people don't like it, well, now you're going to be hounded. And I think the rest of the story is going to come out about all this whole thing. But it made me think. I was driving along the other day, and I think I was listening to a report about the Lindsey Clancy trial and the subsequent things about the jury and that one holdout juror. And the question formed in my mind, can anybody serve on a jury now, ever again? And I know that's a kind of a facetious question, but it's designed to sort of make the point. And that is, let's say you got onto a jury for a high profile case and you say to yourself, well, wait a minute, if I sit on this jury for an extended period of time and the public doesn't like what the jury says or does, or what a particular juror says or does, does that now ruin the rest of my life and I have to kind of be in hiding in America? That's a huge, huge question. And hopefully we'll get all this straightened out. Stay with us, folks. We're coming right back. So don't go anywhere.
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3: With SRN News, I'm John Scott. Prime Minister Eddie Burnham says Britain has agreed to provide limited military support to Saudi Arabia to repel attacks by Iran-backed Houthi rebels in Yemen. Burnham told reporters he had agreed the Royal Air Force will provide air-to-air refueling of Saudi planes. The conflict between Houthis and Yemen's Saudi-backed government has reignited, with Houthis aiming missile and drone strikes on Saudi Arabia, including one that targeted Riyadh before being intercepted. Technicians required repaired data lines that failed at a key regional air traffic control center, and all major airports in the New York area are now resuming operations. That's after hundreds of flight cancellations ripple through the Northeast. Flights canceled at Newark, LaGuardia, Kennedy, and Philadelphia airports. This is SRN News.
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8: Tonight will bring partly cloudy skies with a low of 75. On Tuesday, expect mostly cloudy conditions with high humidity and a heavy thunderstorm in the afternoon, reaching a high of 90. Tuesday night, there will be a chance of a thunderstorm in some areas during the evening. Otherwise, it will remain mostly cloudy and humid with a low of 77. That's your AccuWeather forecast. I'm meteorologist Jason Caterina for AM 860, The Answer.

0: So something else that we haven't really touched on a lot here as it's been brewing is the, well, we talked a little bit about the Macklemore thing, right, with Ed Sheeran. And I asked the timeless question, who is Macklemore? What is a Macklemore? Well, of course, he's a rapper and he decided to use one of the stadium performances as a platform to talk about free Palestine, free Palestine. And on it went. And then, of course, you had Robert Kraft get involved. I don't want this kind of stuff in a stadium that I own. And if, you know, the rest is history here kind of thing. And of course, now what's happened is you've got Ed Sheeran, who's, you know, a very good musician and a wonderful songwriter and so forth. And he has been making his way in the business for several years now and is on this tour where I suppose they're, you know, selling out these stadiums and they have several people on the tickets on the bill to play. And then suddenly everybody starts dropping out because the whole Macklemore thing. Then, as I understand, Ed Sheeran's band also quits in solidarity. And so that leaves Ed Sheeran to go out pretty much by himself and issue an apology at one of the latest shows here. And it is interesting to me because he basically said, you know, I never wanted to be an activist musician. But, you know, but now he has to be. Isn't it interesting that you really cannot just keep your opinions to yourself? And now you've got people protesting outside the concert venues, ticket sales have fallen off and they've dropped the price and all this stuff. And some would say, well, but yeah, but so what? That's kind of like a different world and so forth. But it is pretty interesting because a lot of people want to go out, whether they go out to the movies or they go out to a music concert or what, or a football game. And now we've got Colin Kaepernick back in the news. And I'm just going to say this could be breaking news for Colin Kaepernick. Okay, maybe just for him. But the breaking news is, if you're just joining us, Colin Kaepernick is still awful at football, in my opinion, you know. And so, I mean, honestly, I mean, if your claim to fame in the NFL is you took a knee during the national anthem and caused huge controversies and kind of ruined a lot of football for a lot of people, not that, you know, because now they had things in the end zone that said end racism. Well, I'm glad they finally put that there because now did we end it? Did we end all racism? Of course it's not ended in the grand sense. You're always going to have awful people who harbor awful feelings and who promote those awful feelings. But that's all, go throughout history, one group rising against another group. People saying this about that other, it doesn't make it right, but it is unfortunately a reality of human history. But Colin Kaepernick did not end racism, and by his actions, you know, and so, and unfortunately, he could have gone a different way too, by the way, which I think is the right way to go. We just mentioned in the This Day in History segment about on this day, September 22nd, President Lincoln issued the preliminary Emancipation Proclamation. In other words, trying to go with America in righting the wrongs. Go with America in order to set things right. Go with America to create the land of opportunity and to enhance it for all. Right? That's the way that, and people who are going to be awful, people who are going to be evil and promote racism or want to try to create more of it, well, they will be put onto the fringes just right where they belong by the good people who are black and white and all different nationalities or different ethnicities, because we come together under the red, white, and blue. Right? I'm kind of getting off on a tangent here, but it's a good tangent to go on. You know, this everything about everything has to be politics. You know, well, welcome to the pancake place. You know, Republicans on this side and Democrats, socialists on that side. And you guys get this syrup, but you guys can't have that syrup. In other words, what are we doing? Every single thing has to be constantly in your face, trying to destroy everything about America. It's not cool. People want to live their lives peaceably, as peaceably as possible. And so even if you're Ed Sheeran, the musician, no matter what his politics are, frankly, I don't care what his politics are in the grand sense, but because he wasn't out there spouting politics, he was out there playing his guitar and singing his songs. And yet now he has been drugged into this because there's all kinds of money involved in these kinds of tours, all kinds of stuff. And truth be told, sometimes I think, hey, it's like I said, who is Macklemore? Now, a lot more people know who Macklemore is now because of this whole thing. And sometimes, and I'm telling you, just like with politicians, I think you get people who want to do their cottage industries and they don't care who wins the election, because they're still going to be able to fundraise and they're still going to be able to have their followers and they're still going to have their podcast and they're still going to have their this or that. And that's just how they make their living in this awful capitalist society that they go after every day. You know, I was doing something on the weekend. I was listening to Fox News, and part of the story about Hassan Piker was, you know, his how much he's worth or this kind of thing. And it's not small in that sense. And so, wait a minute, I thought this guy's supposed to be a socialist and a communist, but yet, you know, aren't you supposed to give all that away, or, you know, put it into a collective fund? See, that's what I've also talked about. Why doesn't Mom Donnie take everybody in New York, or all the Democrat socialists, and just voluntarily take everything they ever make and put it into a collective fund, and then have a Politburo devise who gets what money? Well, I made, you know, just for sake of argument, I made $200,000 as mayor or this or that. Well, and I put that into the till, and I only got back a small pittance. I have subsistence living as a result of that. Well, you're part of the collective there, Mr. Mayor. And we redistributed that wealth out there just as we saw fit. Yeah, but I made the money. Yeah, but you're also a Democrat socialist. So this is part of this is how it works. I mean, you'd start making people pretty upset. So Ed Sheeran goes out and he makes his apology, and he says it was, and rightly so, talking about October the 7th as being a terrible act of terrorism and so forth. I don't think you use the word terrorism, but rightly so, talking about October 7th, but then saying, but what's going on in Gaza is a catastrophe, basically, and it's a disproportionate, and on it goes. And I don't know, you know, I don't have anything personal against Ed Sheeran, but it would seem to me that, you know, is he the one to tell us what's proportionate, what's disproportionate for the Israeli people? The Israeli people who were attacked after many years of Hamas and Gaza preparing for that attack. How about the money that came from Iran after you had a lot of the assets unfrozen, as I recall? Then suddenly Hamas has a lot more money, and they've been planning that attack for years. And so, what do you do if someone across the border, I mean just across the border, comes over and does what they did, and they have tunnels, and they are financed, and they are serious, and they are there to stay? What are you going to do as a country? And how about the Gazan people, or the Palestinian people, so-called? they're the ones who are used as human shields. And why aren't you in the very same breath saying, look what Hamas did to Gaza and the people that live there? Yes, the people put them in power. But again, that's how it works, isn't it? Put us in power and everything will be fine. And then what do? They absolutely destroy them little by little. All right, stay with us, folks. We are going to come right back.
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0: Carl, John Deere Green. I love this song. I actually do. It's kind of cool. It's Joe Diffie, right? I think it's Joe Diffie, yeah. From way back, and how cool it is. John Deere Green. All right, welcome back to the program, everybody. Kyle Warren with you, of course. 949-822-7959 is the number to call if you'd like to be part of the program this morning. KyleWarrenShow.com is the website. Well, you know, we've been talking about, you know, a lot lately about the clash of cultures, the clash of especially Sharia law. It runs right smack dab into the Constitution. And honestly, it can't go any further than the Constitution. The Constitution stops it cold. And I'm not trying to be mean-spirited, but I am trying to point out why the Constitution has superiority in the United States of America. You can't bring in a different operating system, right? Some people have Windows. Some people have the Apple or the iOS, right? That operating system. They have their MacBook. And those operating systems are not compatible. They're just not. And so you can't install Windows onto a MacBook. You see what I'm saying? In other words, the two are just, they're mutually exclusive. Yes, I know that there are programs that go between the two, or you can have a version of that. I know that. But the idea is that you can't have these opposing things and have them both govern the people in any situation. And to me, it's just as bad as, you know, some Supreme Court justices, I think, in the past looking towards Europe. What has Europe said about this kind of thing? Or what have their decisions been? And I don't think that should influence us. Everything has to be based on the Constitution. And in terms of where you draw your authority from, where you draw your precedents from, and the decisions made throughout the years since the Constitution went into effect. So, again, we talk about the clash of cultures. And by the way, I want to make it clear, too, that you have people that brought their culture here to the United States over the last 250 years. And certainly in the modern era, you'd have people immigrate to the United States, and they came from Italy, or they came from Poland, or they came from wherever they might have come from in Europe or from somewhere else. And they bring part of their culture with them. And that's part of what adds to the tapestry of our society. But as I was growing up, my perception of it was always the idea that, oh, so-and-so is an Italian-American, or wouldn't necessarily be the hyphenated, I'm an Italian-American, but they would have an Italian heritage. I have a very dear friend of mine who has an Italian heritage. And so they have things that have been passed down from the old country. And that's what kind of makes things experience for everybody. I have a dear friend whose family are quote-unquote Polish Americans. And they have certain traditions, or they have certain remembrances from their ancestors, and they came to the United States. So, you see, it's all about, again, building that richness and building that those cultural bridges, and it's just kind of cool, right? But that's also based on the idea that, again, the emphasis on American. Yes, the old country was like this, but we do things like this now in America. America is different than the old country. We are Americans. But that's not how it is to me when you think about the idea of Sharia law, or when you have these enclaves or, you know, zones in the places like Minnesota, Michigan, or places like, or any other place for that matter, where you try to create a separate identity altogether. That, my friends, is where the real downfall starts to happen, because it's not about being American. And we've talked about this so many times on the program. It's not about, quote unquote, assimilating. It's not about being American. In fact, to me, it is on display with the El Sayed campaign. We're going to make this different. Everything's got to be different. Or others, or Mom Donnie, everything's going to be different. Regardless of how nicey-nice he can play with Donald Trump in the front of Gracie Mansion. But it is this is a very, very severe problem that the United States is facing. It's not about, you know, having your heritage or remembering your culture or your ancestors and so forth, but it's about supplanting the Constitution in whatever form or guise that takes. Yeah, I want to supplant the Constitution. We got Sharia law. Okay, well, that's what we're going to do now. Or how about this? I'm going to supplant the Constitution because I just can't stand the Electoral College because it doesn't guarantee my party constant victories from now until the end of time. So let's supplant the Constitution that way. Oh, the Electoral College is so unfair. It's so awful. It's racist. I mean, they'll come up with anything with that, right? Or I want to supplant the Constitution by getting rid of the Supreme Court. You know, so it doesn't have to just be per se something like Sharia law to create this huge gulf or to create this huge problem and try to tear down the superiority of the Constitution. You've got that ilk, and then you've got others who want to try to change it up and tear it down because they also have their own political designs. But at the end of the day, and that's what we're talking about here on the show a lot of the time, is making sure the Constitution stays superior to all else. Otherwise, it's a slippery slope and sometimes one big crash that we don't want to see happen. All right, time now to talk with Denise Simon from founderscode.com and the Denise Simon Experience on Facebook, and always glad to have Denise with us. Good morning, Denise.
1: Hey, good morning.
0: Good morning. Well, we've got a lot of ground to cover. We got a lot to do, and I've been waiting all day in order to ask you about what you think about the Mom Donnie meeting outside at Gracie Mansion, and then some of the remarks outside Gracie Mansion. What do you make of this latest Trump Mom Donnie meeting?
1: Well, I'm not sure the remarks after it told us anything.
0: That was nice, happy, happy kind of
1: stuff. Yeah, exactly. And we want him to be a great mayor, and he has that potential, blah, blah, blah. And allegedly, the conversation was about housing and about immigration. Okay, what? I mean, that's it. So I think what really this was really more, I don't know who initiated this confab. I have no idea. But I think it actually works in Trump's favor.
0: Mm-hmm.
1: At least I hope it does. But what either of them said in the post-meeting little, you know, announcements didn't tell me anything. But interesting, neither of them had particularly affectionate, kind smiles, or they had, their body language was really quite, I would say, tense.
0: Mm-hmm.
1: It wasn't jovial, and it wasn't friendly at all that I saw. So I have no idea what happened.
0: Well, and I appreciate what you say. Maybe Trump got a little bit more out of it because he is the bigger person in all of this, you know, and to some degree, too. It's like, well, I want him to be a good mayor. He's got some potential. It's almost a Trumpian way of saying, we've got to help this guy along somehow. He doesn't know really the ropes. And maybe we could direct him a little bit. But he's,
1: you don't
0: still
1: want New York to fail.
0: Well, I mean, I agree.
1: So I think that. Trump probably should have said something like that, at the end.
0: Yeah.
1: But yeah.
0: Well, I'll tell you what, Denise, stay right there. We're heading up to the top of the hour, everybody. Program's flying by this morning, as always, so don't go anywhere.
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3: 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People who say, I'm smarter than you are, I'm smarter than the marketplace, trust me. Well, the answer is don't.
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4: With SRN News, I'm John Scott. There have been major flight delays in the Northeast.
5: Hundreds of flights were canceled in the Northeast due to technical problems at a key regional air traffic control center that is the same facility that caused numerous disruptions in the spring of 2025. This time, operations were halted at every major airport in the New York City area for several hours. The Federal Aviation Administration says a key circuit failed at an air traffic facility in Philadelphia. That circuit is due to be replaced as part of the overhaul of the nation's air traffic control system. A backup fiber line was also cut due to construction by Verizon contractors working along the Amtrak rail line in New Jersey. I'm Lisa Dwyer.
4: Media outlets banned from the White House filing a lawsuit. Politico, CNN, and MS Now said in a joint statement they are bringing the federal lawsuit in a bid to immediately restore access for their reporters, who were denied entry to the White House complex on Saturday and had their credentials confiscated by the Secret Service. Amy Kristen Sanders, a professor of media law and First Amendment studies at Penn State, says this is not the first time President Trump has tried to restrict news coverage by journalists he finds objectionable.
6: This administration has a history of trying to limit journalists' ability to report critically on the administration, and he actually seems to sort of strike back.
4: Wyoming Republican Senator John Barrasso, asked directly whether the president had violated the Constitution, said, quote, no, I believe the press has an obligation to report fairly. British Prime Minister Andy Burnham says Britain has agreed to provide limited military support to Saudi Arabia to repeal attacks by Iran-backed Houthi rebels in Yemen. The Royal Air Force will provide air-to-air refueling of Saudi planes. This is SRN News.
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15: Overnight will bring partly cloudy skies with a low of 75. Tuesday is expected to be mostly cloudy and humid with the likelihood of a heavy thunderstorm in the afternoon, reaching a high of 90. Tuesday night, there may be scattered thunderstorms in the evening, otherwise staying mostly cloudy and humid with a low around 77. That's your AccuWeather forecast. I'm meteorologist Jason Caterina for AM 860, The Answer.

0: You know, it's interesting to me that not all that long ago, Zohran Mamdani in New York City was talking about how they want to elect better Democrats. That was his term, better Democrats. And so, as I keep seeing the video of Mamdani and President Trump out at the podium and the microphone there at Gracie Mansion earlier on Monday, I keep thinking about that term, better Democrats, because Mamdani doesn't want to just supplant President Trump and his party and those who, you know, follow those kinds of ideals, but he's also looking to supplant the Democrats themselves, it would seem. That's the larger vision that's going on. And folks, welcome to the program. Kyle Warren with you. KyleWarrenShow.com is the website. And we've got Denise Simon, of course, from FoundersCode.com and the Denise Simon Experience on Facebook. Welcome back, Denise.
1: Hey, thank you.
0: All right. Well, we were just talking about the Mamdani-Trump meeting, and I appreciate what you say. It really wasn't, you know, the kind of jovial thing that you might see. Well, we really have this kind of common ground. They did talk about the, what was it called, sunny day yards or something like that. That could be developed at some point. But honestly, when it comes to affordability in New York City, Mamdani kind of treats it like there's a way to make this happen where everybody can just afford to live in New York City. I always thought it was pretty hard to live in New York City. You had to have a certain, ability there and so forth. But does everybody, no matter what, they can afford to live in New York City? Or they should be made to be so?
1: Well, if you can't afford to live in the city, then you live in another borough.
0: Mm-hmm.
1: You may even go to Staten Island or Brooklyn. But what has happened here since COVID? And this is the interesting thing, is that there is an awful lot of empty office space now. And with that empty office space, that says that either people are staying at home and working from home, or they have stayed with the job, but they have moved out of New York because they're working remotely someplace out of the city / state.
0: Mm-hmm.
1: So what does that do to the landlords? The biggest issue in New York right now is landlords. And he is trying to mastermind. He is their overlord of real estate, and therein lies your big problem. So these landlords have said, you know what, we're not doing what you want us to do, so we're just not going to lease. So from an affordability standpoint, there's one of your bigger problems.
0: Well, and of course, what do you think in terms of Mamdani? Do you think that, in addition to, well, you can't really arrest Netanyahu if he sets foot in New York City.
1: No.
0: But in addition to that, are there other learning curves that you think Mamdani has had to come to terms with, realizing that, you know, he can't just come in and start, you know, making this Mamdani land, that kind of thing?
1: Well, of course, there's an awful lot of people and associations and organizations and groups that have pushed back very hard on all things on Dami and what he is trying to do and attempting to do in the city. And so I think he's learning some things from that. He doesn't get along terribly well with Hochul either. They put on kind of a false front with each other. But with that being said, we don't know what ammunition or talking points that Trump went there with. We have no idea. And I don't think we'll ever be told. However, as I said, we can't afford for New York to collapse. We can't afford for it to fail. And there's an awful lot of rehabilitation after all things COVID and after all things of the Roosevelt Hotel and the illegals that were going on that New York needs to have. It's the whole place needs rehabilitation. I mean, it is a dirty, nasty city anymore. It's a terrible place to be. And I don't, New Yorkers know that they're in misery, but I don't think they know, realize how much misery they're in. I go back to my old cliche about the misery index, because it's awful.
0: Yeah.
1: It's just awful, awful, awful. And I think that that's one thing that, that Trump does not tolerate, is he just does not want a city that is not, I mean, he'll understand, you know, the kind of corruption and whatnot, but he won't tolerate filth and rats and graffiti and lawlessness. He just, that just doesn't work for him. So I think he probably put his foot down on a couple of things.
0: Well, I can imagine so, because that kind of rehabilitation you're talking about, let's say that you have some, a lot of empty office space. Well, then one of the main topics for that would be, okay, well, we'll make that into housing. It can be redone. It can be but a lot of times that's hard. It's hard to do. It's hard to convert a building like that. But at the same time, it just takes a lot of money and investment and big investors. And, you know, they're going to say, why should I go to New York? They're just going to tax me. I can't have my apartment there because they'll get me for that too. And you know, why do this right now until the winds change?
1: It used to be, I mean, if you really look at the leadership of New York going all the way back, you know, a handful of governors and a handful of mayors, it's really been somewhat of a mess. I think that, you know, from a mayor standpoint, Rudy Giuliani cleaned up an awful lot of it, especially when it came to mafia. Then you had Bloomberg, who I think did some pretty good work, but he got hit, a lot of his good work got bogged down in all the wokeness that was going on that he put into his administration too. So trying to stabilize that city and trying to stabilize that state is a Herculean task, but it has to be done.
0: Yeah. And Mom Donnie's the guy to do it.
1: Yeah, not so much.
0: All right. Well, stay right there, Denise. We're going to come right back. Yeah, I couldn't resist. Stick with us, folks, because we shall return momentarily.

0: All right, welcome back, everybody. Kyle Warren with you, along with Denise Simon, of course, from FoundersCode.com and the Denise Simon Experience on Facebook. And we'll open up the telephone lines this morning, as always, at the bottom of this hour. 949-822-7959 is the number to call. That's 949-822-7959. And as always, we've got Denise Simon, as I said. And Denise, what about these new weapons that Iran is threatening everyone with? They're not only threatening the new weapons, but they will expand, quote, the geography of the war if there are other, quote unquote, aggressions. What are they talking about? Or is this, what is it?
1: Well, I think it goes in coordination with Hamas and even Hezbollah. You know, Hezbollah has had kind of a global footprint for a very long time. And I think we're seeing the same thing with Hamas, because law enforcement in Europe and the intelligence agencies have uncovered a covert network of weapons depots in Germany, Austria, Bulgaria, Denmark.

0: So I think what we're seeing here is that European countries are facing wartime threats that they've never really had before, and they don't know what to do. Not only did were they are they worried certainly about Russia, and when it comes to oil and heating oil and so forth not being available come this winter, and that they are, trying to monetarily support Ukraine so Ukraine will fight the war for them, but none of the European leaders are wartime leaders, and they need to be. So when it comes to new weapons, we can't imagine what we little people can't imagine what Iran has or they're really referring to. But I can tell you that our national security apparatus knows. I have a feeling it may have to do with some things in space. But I'm not, I can't confirm that. But it says that they would surprise the world, and I think that Israel certainly knows what is necessarily happening and what they necessarily have, but other than that, we don't know. But I guarantee you Netanyahu knows and Trump knows.
1: Well, and if we would expect, most unfortunately, some kind of actions throughout Europe, in the form of terrorist uprising, terrorist attacks, this kind of thing, I mean, that would be very difficult to deal with, for sure. But I guess it begs the question. I mean, Iran's been pummeled pretty good. I mean, I know that they've absorbed a lot, but why haven't they done something that big up to this point?
0: Because they're coordinating with China and Russia and North Korea. And I think that whatever they may be talking about is necessarily coming from one of those or all of those countries.
1: But let that's I mean, that's very, very concerning, because it would seem to me that once something like that would happen in coordination with them or in concert with them, that's I mean, I don't want to say the term world war, but that starts sounding like a world war.
0: We're there, though. I mean, you cannot deny these kinds of things because Russia has called on several countries to have them give him some soldiers.
1: Right.
0: Now, I mean, he's called on the Taliban fighters or Afghan fighters. He's called on North Korea fighters. Now he's calling on Yemeni fighters. What China is doing is what is a hybrid warfare. They're helping our enemies against us. When you start looking at all of these factions, you've got an awful lot of countries that are involved here. I mean, you look at Poland, you look at Italy, the one that just seems to be kind of not doing anything is Spain. They don't know what to do. But I would think that the burden, there's some interesting burdens here that it's on NATO, because NATO, I think, has got a task here to say to these European leaders, you better start thinking about wartime. Maybe you better go dust off some old historical files when it came to what your countries, respective countries, were doing and where you were during World War II, and learn some things here pretty quickly.
1: Well, and certainly, well, the idea of China doing what it's doing and working in concert and this kind of thing. But what would you say to somebody who would say, well, but China doesn't, China's not going to kill the golden goose. Why would they be so against us if what they really want is, trade and to make more money, and because they've got their own internal problems with people and having jobs and this kind of stuff?
0: China is very happy with the status quo with the United States because China really feels like they have us over a barrel. And in a lot of ways, we do because we have such reliance on China, it's almost unspeakable. In fact, I had an interview yesterday on this very, for my own radio show, on this very topic. Now, we do have some things that, some advantages over China. but we are not as consequential, or we don't seek as retribution like China does. You know, we don't seek punishment. And you and I have been through the list of things that China has done to the United States that they've gotten away with, least of which was the Chinese spy balloon.
1: Oh, yeah.
0: Least of which was the was all things COVID. So if we begin to, and I think we should, and much more so than we've already been doing, is pulling some of our manufacturing out of there. And again, if we can't bring it back to the United States because of the cost of labor, but if you can at least move it into our hemisphere, into Latin America, I think that certainly would help situations.
1: Well,
0: but we're terribly afraid of the fact that we deferred rare earth mineral processing that we used to do here, but we stopped doing it because it's so hazardous. We gave it to China. But who gave it to China? Oh, Obama. When he was president.
1: Well, but if you're able to bring manufacturing, let's say, like you're talking about, to this hemisphere, that would have a double effect. Number one, you get it out of China, and number two, you're putting it into some nations where maybe it's a very, very good thing to have a little bit more stability in terms of the jobs going to be plentiful. You won't have people perhaps seeking to just try to come to the United States, you know, no matter what. Because they're able to live a very productive life and be happy, you know, in their own country, kind of a thing, as opposed to trying to get to the U.S. illegally, let's say.
0: I've been advocating for it for a long time, but you know, I'm just kind of a burned out tennis player that you know talks about foreign policy from time to time.
1: Well, but also, of course, why wouldn't the? I mean, maybe this is kind of a loaded question, but. The Democrats, let's say, shouldn't this be an area of common ground? Let's extract the manufacturing out of China. Let's bring it to our own country, our own hemisphere. Everybody benefits, but would it just be because Trump would suggest it, for example?
0: The intelligent conversation doesn't happen where you think it necessarily happens. It might be going on in the Senate Armed Services Committee, or in the Foreign Affairs Committee, and not at all, I would say, when they get in front of a microphone on TV. So I'm going to go there. Mm-hmm. So the Democrats, you know, that are on these committees, they know what needs to be done. If for nothing else, let's not forget that the House has stood up a China committee, and they do very good work. The problem is that we don't know what the work is that they're doing. Mm. Every once in a while, we'll get some kind of report coming out of that committee, but it's clearly not enough to inform us, and that's the shame of it all.
1: Well, and again, but these aspects of our foreign policy are not something that's happening over there, right? It has direct impact on what's happening or going to happen here. Mm-hmm. And so, unfortunately, especially if this is kind of bifurcated with voters to say, well, that's a foreign policy problem. I'm interested in affordability. I mean, this goes to the very heart of affordability.
0: It's more than the same.
1: Yeah, exactly. Well, stay right there, Denise, folks. We're going to come right back. Coming up to the bottom of the hour this morning. And we're going to open up the phone lines 949-822-7959. So give us a call, 949-822-7959. Come on back.

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2: With SRN News, I'm John Scott. A federal appeals panel has ruled in favor of new Missouri congressional districts backed by President Trump. But there is no immediate impact from Monday's ruling. That's because the 8th U.S. Circuit Court of Appeals delayed the effect of its order to allow time for an appeal. Opponents of the new map said that they will file an emergency appeal to the U.S. Supreme Court. President Trump set for a whirlwind schedule of meetings with leaders from four continents at the U.N. General Assembly. The president expected to start the day with a speech to assembled delegates before meeting no fewer than 11 world leaders, bilaterally or in-group settings. Later in the day, Mr. Trump will meet with British Prime Minister Burnham, Ukrainian President Zelensky, Venezuela's interim leader Delcy Rodriguez, Danish Mayor Frederiksen, just to name a few. This is SRN News.
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9: Overnight will be partly cloudy with a low of 75. On Tuesday, expect mostly cloudy skies and high humidity with a heavy thunderstorm in the afternoon and a high of 90. Tuesday night could see isolated thunderstorms in the evening, otherwise mostly cloudy and humid with a low of 77. Wednesday will bring more of the same with mostly cloudy skies, high humidity, and a chance of an afternoon thunderstorm with a high of 90. That's your AccuWeather forecast. I'm meteorologist.

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1: All right, welcome back, everybody. Kyle Warren with you, along with Denise Simon this morning. As we head through the early morning hours or the overnight hours, depending on your time zone perspective, far and wide, we're glad that you're there. And we've got a lot more ground to cover. Phone lines, of course, 949-822-7959. That's 949-822-7959. And we'd love to hear from you this morning, as always. And Denise, one of the things I saw earlier, and I was trying to find out some more information about it, but Scott Bessent had been making some statements, and I'm just curious if you've heard about this as well, or if we know a lot of details. But what is this about the Scott Bessent talking about the U.S. is going to shut down all the Iranian airlines on September the 23rd? That seems pretty extraordinary in terms of they're not going to, you know, you can't give them safe harbor if they land. You can't give them support, stuff like that, all part of a larger sanction, I believe.
2: Well, I'm fine with that. Are you?
1: Well, absolutely. Yeah, but I'm thinking, because when I heard this, it was in the context of, well, the Iranian officials, of course, have come to New York City with absolutely zero chance of being arrested by Zohran Mamdani, and but they would have a hard time maybe getting back home if they can't get fuel or can't get support.
2: Well, they can, you know, other airlines can, you know, take them someplace, and then can get on a bus or something, you know. So.
1: That's right. Let's put the Iranian president on a bus. Mm-hmm. I love it. But at the very
2: That's just all part of, secondary sanctions and global isolation and so forth. But it also is a means to shut down, I would say, part of their currency or their financial system, because how are people going to pay for, you know, airline tickets and whatnot? So, you know, I think some of the other airlines have already said, okay, we will cooperate with the United States on this one. Others may not. So I would be watching necessarily, looking at some of these other countries that'll go, oh, well, we'll step in and we'll help. But I think Turkish Airlines is interestingly enough cooperating with the United States on this one.
1: Yeah, that's pretty good, actually. Mm-hmm. Yeah. Mm-hmm. Well, and of course, as you know, we're heading toward the midterms, of course. We're heading to those midterms, and we are, looking at some of these polls and so forth. There was a story the other day, and it just kind of popped back in my head here. Is there any chance that the GOP is just kind of being underestimated in some of this? They have been underestimated in recent, you know, in different elections over the last many years. But or do you think the polls are, in terms of the general thrust of where they're going, that it just looks very bad for Republicans at this point?
2: It's hard to tell. I mean, we have found out that the polls are really never right.
1: Right.
2: We don't even know what the plus or minus factor is on what the polls are telling us on those snapshots. So, but the Republicans are operating from the standpoint that we're losing, or losing badly, which I think they should be, taking that posture. Never be as cocky as to think that, you know, you could be ahead by 20 points or 10 points or whatever it may be. Don't go there at all. I would just be very cautious. There's a handful of races that are just exceptionally important, and those are certainly Senate races. Michigan is one of them.
1: Well, I'll tell you what, let's head to the phone lines. We've got John in Sarasota this morning. Good morning, John.
3: Hey, good morning, Kyle. Good morning, Denise. I wanted to just add something to the conversation, and maybe it's a little naive, but two things. One thing that's really kind of getting under my skin about Trump right now is talking about all this big, beautiful oil that's coming from Venezuela and how it's coming by ships and we're fighting it. Well, you know, that's lovely. He talks a lot about it, but I don't see any, you know, disbursement of it to help the people and the price of gasoline going down. So maybe I'm naive and confused about all this big, beautiful barrels of oil. And the second thing, and again, maybe I'm naive, that confuses me about the situation that we started. And isn't it the saying something along the lines of to the victor goes the spoils of war? In my humble opinion, the only two wars that we've come close to seeing prosperity was the Second World War and Operation Desert Storm. The Korean War has an armistice. The Vietnamese War didn't produce anything. And the First World War was kind of like, I guess they had nothing to do back then. So where are these victories and the spoils? You know, you start a confrontation as such. He went in there guns blazing. And now, you know, we're in this. And I used to say it was in what I used to say was in an incursion. Well, now it's just a mess. And, you know, if you can't produce a victory, don't start the fight. And that's kind of what he did, and he's still using the nuclear weapons. Well, if you stop the nuclear weapons, what are the spoils out of this for us? Anyway, that's my take on the situation. And again, if all these big, beautiful barrels of oil are leaving Venezuela, and he can't bring the price of gas down, and he can't pass the Save America Act, and he can't show the American people a victory, well, we're all going to be eating government-issued bread and speaking some foreign language after November. Anyway, one more thing. Yeah. The Democrats were talking about how they really might want to forfeit the midterms and save their money, supposedly, to run for the 2028 presidential election. So anything on that one either, but thanks for letting me get that in there, and
1: thanks, John.
3: I'd like to hear your feedback.
1: Sure, thanks as always. Thanks for the call, John. Great call. Sure. Yeah, what do you think?
2: Venezuela has ugly oil. It's dirty oil.
1: Yeah,
2: and they don't have the refining capacity, so a lot of that necessary oil has to come here for refining. Well, we don't have the refining capacity either.
1: Yeah, and a lot of their stuff became derelict under the, you know,
2: very derelict. Event.
1: Yeah,
2: that's what I said. They don't have it. So, Chevron has made a sizable investment into Venezuela, but I don't know how long it will take Venezuela to or Chevron to help the place out. With that being said, you know, Trump has always said, "Take the oil." And it'll be interesting because, you know, conversations with Sheinbaum and the United States are going on constantly. And it'll be fascinating to see where these discussions go with the UNGA, which is the UN General Assembly confab that's going to happen here in, what, a day and a half or so. Now, as far as I really believe that the United States, with our national security apparatus, was probably a little more arrogant than they should have been, because who's turned out to be really right when it comes to defeating Iran? And I would say that's Israel.
1: Mm-hmm.
2: And we have told Netanyahu many times, sit down and shut up, go sit in a corner, we got this handled, and we didn't. You know, we just spoke a second about Hamas, and, you know, Hamas has not been defeated. So, yeah, I think that we have some issues here that are still wide open, and I believe that we made some sizable mistakes not paying enough attention to Israel when it comes to defeating all things Iran.
1: Well, in other words, in terms of like letting them loose, basically.
2: Well, as long as Iran's standing the way they are, they're winning, if you understand what I'm saying.
1: Yeah,
2: well,
1: that's right. Survival is winning.
2: That's right.
1: Absolutely. Yeah. Well, Denise, as always, it's so great to talk with you this morning, as I say, as always, and we'll talk to you again early tomorrow morning. So take care.
2: Thank you. Yes, sir. Thank you.
1: All right. Denise Simon, everybody. FoundersCode.com and the Denise Simon Experience on Facebook. Go over there, check it out. Come on back, check us out, because we've got Chris Markowski on deck and ready to come on. So stay right there.
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6: 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Irwin's cinematic portrait introduces us to George Washington as a brash, ambitious youth. 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The biggest content concern families will likely have to navigate in this PG-13 biopic involves realistic, though not gory, combat. 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I'm Adam Holtz for Plugged In by Focus on the Family.
9: You're not a perfect parent.
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11: This is Focus on the Family Minute with Pastor Juan Sanchez.
9: And your child does not need a perfect parent. 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And that's what your child needs. Mm. What your child needs is for you to be a faithful Christian. And that's what's important for us to understand.
10: That's a big statement.
9: Yeah, so I think sometimes we overcomplicate what we're doing. What we're really doing is we're growing in Christ's likeness before our children.
10: Yeah.
9: And we're doing what God has called all of us to do as Christians. We're modeling Christ's likeness, Ephesians 4:11-16. We're speaking the truth in love to one another until we all grow in Christ's likeness. And then we just kind of helpfully correct one another.
11: You can hear more parenting insights from Juan Sanchez and his wife Janine at FamilyMinute.org.
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1: All right, welcome back, everybody. Kyle Warren with you, of course, as we make our way towards the 5 o'clock hour this morning. We are glad that you're there, and we've got Chris Markowski, the Watchdog on Wall Street. WatchdogOnWallStreet.com is the website, and there you can find out all about Markowski Investments, Chris's great company, also his radio show, his podcasts, his book, Work, Time, and Effort, and much, much more. That's WatchdogOnWallStreet.com. Go over there, check it out, and we're going to go over to the telephone lines and say good morning to our good friend Chris Markowski. Good morning, Chris.
2: Good morning.
1: Well, you know, Chris, you and I both, we love to watch movies. I know this to be a fact. We love to watch movies and talk about movies and love to quote movies. And I wanted to get your take on what's happened now with this proposed merger between Paramount and Warner Brothers Discovery, Paramount Skydance and Warner Brothers Discovery. It looked like for a time that they were going to make good on their threat to pull up stakes out of Hollywood, thousands of jobs, let's say, and then go to Texas or Tennessee, something like that. But evidently, they've been able to come to some kind of settlement. I was curious to get your reaction on what you think about the antitrust aspects of this, or if you think it's a good thing or not.
2: Entertainment industry is very, very interesting in today's day and age, and you know how things have morphed and how things have changed. I guess my best take on it is, you know, I've been on a lot of airplanes as of late over the past couple of months, and when I'm scrolling around to look for something new that I haven't seen, nothing interests me. I watched one, but it was like an art house horror flick that did really well. That Obsession movie that was made with a couple bucks put together that out earned anything else that Hollywood has put out. A lot of the best stuff that they're putting out seems to be on Paramount, and Taylor Sheridan, he seems to be the most valuable property in Hollywood at this point in time. I know that there's been some conversations, not a fan of, where now we're going to give greater tax cuts, more tax cuts to the industry to help them stay in California. Well, you know what? Why doesn't California make doing business a little bit easier so I don't have to subsidize Hollywood and, actors and actresses and, you know, Robert Downey Jr. making, you know, ungodly sums of money to do the next Avengers movie. I don't know. As far as I'm concerned, I think a lot of people kind of throwing their hands up in the air when it comes to this stuff, and are just kind of, you know, tired and worn out to some degree. Not much. I mean, they had a good summer when it comes to the Odyssey and Spider-Man. But overall, I think the content has been lacking, to say the least. I don't know what this is going to do. I don't know if greater consolidation is going to make things better. I think it's probably going to make things worse. But you know what? In my opinion, there's bigger fish to fry. You know, I can always pick up a book.
1: Yeah, no kidding. Well, you said something too, Chris, about, you know, I'm sure they're scrolling through what's available to watch on the airplane and not really finding something that you say, oh, yeah, I wanted to see that. Now I have this opportunity to finally see it. That's really few and far between these days, even to find something, you know, on the weekend or so. Oh, hey, let's watch a movie tonight. And then it becomes, okay, what do you want to watch? And well, what's there? And nothing really just kind of stands out. I think that's a huge indicator. You mentioned the tent poles, of course, but generally speaking, it's sometimes you want to pull out an old movie from a while back and enjoy that.
2: That's all I end up watching. Yeah, and it's kind of sad. But even the experience of going to they got greedy and they ruined it, quite frankly. I mean, I used to love going. I mean, love going to the theater, seeing things there. And they were told, oh, you have to see, you know, the Odyssey on IMAX. I haven't even seen it yet because it's too long. There's no intermission. And, I'm probably, being at my age, going to have to get up and go to the bathroom. And I don't want to miss anything. So I'm going to wait until it comes out and I'll watch it at home so I can hit pause. And then, you know, I go to the movie theater and they say it's going to start at this time. And then I got to watch 40 minutes of nonsensical commercials that I don't want to see. And it's just became an experience, just more of a pain in the neck than anything else, when it was something I used to look forward to going ahead and doing. You know, I'll just wait till it, you know, comes on home and I'll watch it at home.
1: Yeah, I hear you. I absolutely hear you on that. I think a lot of people out there share that exact same, you know, take on it. Well, as a matter of fact, too, recently, of course, the Toys R Us closed up all their stores, as I recall. But evidently, they're going to be opening up 120 new standalone stores, but just for the holiday season. So I don't know if it's this is the latest iteration of Spirit Halloween or something. But but how does that
2: pop up?
1: Yeah, the pop up stores where you could actually go and get your Christmas present kind of thing.
2: Yeah, the old pop. I mean, I that's pretty good idea. I mean, there's some of the nostalgia, you know, coming back of people talking about, you know, people driving forever in 10 days to find the old school Pizza Huts that they're opening up in various different places. Toys R Us was it was a victim of, they call it late stage capitalism. I don't even call it capitalism. It really isn't. It's private equity and Wall Street financial engineers destroying companies. I mean, you can make a lot of money destroying companies in today's day and age, and that's what they did. They took over private equity. They took over Toys R Us, which was a profitable company, through a leveraged buyout. They put all of the debt that they used to buy the company on the company's balance sheet, and slowly but surely sucked the company dry. And that happens right now. That's considered capitalism. I don't consider it capitalism. I consider it a disaster. And that's how a lot of people on Wall Street make their money, almost acting like a parasite or a vampire. Except the only difference is vampires tend not want to kill their hosts because they want to keep drinking the blood out of them. They eventually, you know, kill off these companies. And that's what happened with Toys R Us.
1: Wow. Wow. Well, and you're right. You know, you've got a lot of people, I think, that like the nostalgia of it. And you have, if I recall correctly, Jeffrey the giraffe, yeah. You know, was the mascot and everything. But there is, you know, and I mean, there's so much available online, and a lot of people are doing their shopping that way. But there's really no substitute, really, for, you know, going and actually finding the product, and especially if it's something you want to evaluate first before you purchase it. But yeah, do you think people look for those kinds of, like you mentioned with the Pizza Hut thing? That does something psychologically. People say, I want to feel good, you know, about you know, going out and doing something these days.
2: Yeah, Toys R Us was an experience, without a doubt. You know, back in the day, it really was. You know, they got the toy section at Walmart and Target, but it just, you know, wasn't, you know, they not the same by any stretch of the imagination. And I don't know. I think I said, you know, I see too many kids nowadays when I'm out and about. You know, and I totally disagree with this parenting style. Sorry. You know, you get your kids, you know, looking on an iPad with headphones on, not having conversation with the parents the entire time, putting them into that world. I hope kids still play, you know, with toys and things like that. I mean, I used to play with my kids. My, you know, boys had the action figures, and the girls, you know, just girls had, my daughter had the doll. And it just, you know, it's good for kids to be playing with actual physical things and just tapping on a screen all the time.
1: Yeah, you're absolutely right about that, because the imagination grows. Create a little world that's happening and so forth. And I think it makes those, I mean, quite frankly, just makes those neurons connect better for some reason.
2: Yeah. I think toys are great. I I've seen too many kids nowadays just attach to screens, and I don't think that's the way to go. You know, yeah. Like I said, I agree with you. You know, you go and build a fort with your action figures and your guys and do it. You know, all those things were great. And I enjoyed doing that with my children. And I hope that the young kids, I hope they're doing it again. You know, I don't have grandkids yet, you know, but you know, I'm not going to be buying them electronic stuff. They're going to be playing with action figures.
1: Very cool. Very cool indeed. And well, speaking of screens, though, what do you make of the iOS 27? That's now come out, but it's got an updated Siri AI and stuff like that. And do you think it's going to be adopted pretty quick, or what do you think?
2: I suppose if I download it on my phone, I haven't noticed a difference. I got to be honest. I don't use the bots, and I'm one of those guys. I haven't yet to use Siri. I don't even, I just got to figure it out. I some of the things I just, you know, I don't like you know, talking to my into my phone, I'm talking to another human being. I, you know, hey Siri, I've never gotten into that yet. So I guess, you know, the bots are gonna work better. It's gonna work better with AI, all that good stuff. But yeah, I don't have a chat bot that I speak to.
1: Well, Chris, we always enjoy speaking with you, and we'll look forward to doing that tomorrow morning as well. Take care.
2: You got it.
1: All right. Chris Markowski, everybody. Watchdog on WallStreet.com is the website. News is next. Then we're coming back.
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5: Tune in today at 4 o'clock drive time. We dispel some of the myths about the recent Federal Reserve rate hike. We also talk with Anthony Rickman, and we discuss several of the latest cases that are out there in sting operation in Pinellas County. Soros judge referred to the DOJ. Lindsey Clancy trial, and also University of Florida student that has an alleged non-consensual video that was shared through these burner accounts. Pretty wild story.
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6: With SRN News, I'm John Scott. CNN, MS Now, and Politico filing a lawsuit over being denied White House access. And the lawsuit calls the administration's actions a blatant violation of the First Amendment. The president said he was barring them because of reporting what he deemed fake news. On Monday morning, CNN was removed from its pool duties, which are shared by the major networks. Other networks said in response they were suspending their own pool coverage as well. A settlement over the Paramount Warner merger.
7: This deal would bring together two of Hollywood's oldest studios, as well as key TV networks like CBS and CNN, streaming platforms HBO Max and Paramount Plus, and movie titles ranging from Harry Potter to Top Gun. California Attorney General Rob Bonta says Paramount agreed to significantly increase domestic production.
8: Production in the United States, and necessarily production right here in L.A., in Hollywood. More jobs, more economic activity, better for workers.
7: Bonta says the deal includes a news editorial independence board
8: to support CBS News' and CNN's continued editorial independence.
7: The settlement still needs final court approval. I'm Ed Donahue.
6: An offer from the UK to help Saudi Arabia as Houthi rebels step up attacks.
9: Britain's Prime Minister Andy Burnham says that Britain has agreed to provide limited military support to Saudi Arabia to repel attacks by Iran-backed Houthi rebels in Yemen. Burnham says the Royal Air Force will provide air-to-air refueling of Saudi planes over the next several weeks. The conflict between the Houthis and Yemen's Saudi-backed government has reignited, with Houthis aiming missile and drone strikes at Saudi Arabia. The Houthis also declared a blockade on Saudi shipping, attacking Saudi-linked vessels and oil facilities inside the kingdom, which is the world's top oil exporter. I'm Lisa Dwyer.
6: This is SRN News.
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18: Overnight, we'll bring partly cloudy skies with a low of 75. On Tuesday, expect mostly cloudy conditions with high humidity and a heavy thunderstorm in the afternoon, reaching a high of 90. Tuesday night, there will be a chance of a thunderstorm in some areas during the evening. Otherwise, it will remain mostly cloudy and humid with a low of 77. That's your AccuWeather forecast. I'm meteorologist Jason Caterina for AM 860, The Answer.

You know, the term I just mentioned earlier about better Democrats, I think we really got to let that term sink in, because I don't know what that is, but that sounds like, when you say better Democrat, it sounds like super intelligence AI or something where suddenly you know that somehow you're probably going to get taken over by something. But nevertheless, that's Zoran Mamdani's terminology, right? And that is, well, we just want better Democrats, which means there will be a, for lack of a better term, his mind, I think, a Mamdani hegemony kind of a thing. Like, this is what we're going to do. We will eventually, completely supplant everything. And so, again, there is no, as I mentioned earlier, and I think it's a great term here, Fetterman-esque common ground. The common ground you can get with John Fetterman is a very, very different thing than any kind of, quote, common ground you could ever get with somebody like Zoran Mamdani or his ilk. And so that's what's missing, and that's what we really need to build on. We need to be able to build. We need a lot more John Fettermans, even if they're Democrats, quote unquote, only because he has demonstrated the ability to come together on certain common sense issues and be able to work together, because he certainly, I believe, wants to do good things. But when it comes to Zoran Mamdani, and I just got to put this out there one more time before we move on, and that is, I don't trust this guy. My trust meter is at zero. It's probably actually negative. It's going to be negative.

0: negative numbers, only because we know what he's all about and what he said. We get it. The 9/11 thing is unconscionable for them, him to be, you know, laughing it up with AOC, and on it goes. And so, you know, whether or not they develop the Sunnyside Yards possible development, well, that's one thing, and maybe that would be great. And Donald Trump seemed to think this is something he had his eye on for a long period of time. But nevertheless, we can't forget who Zohran Mamdani is. You know why? Because they tell you who they are, and then they start doing things, or at least they attempt it. And something else I mentioned earlier, I think it bears repeating, and that is, it is going to be the UN General Assembly week. We do have the Iranian officials coming in to the United States, to New York City, to go to this UN gathering. And I'm not hearing one thing from Zohran Mamdani that he would ever arrest them for, you know, for what they've done, even to the Iranian people. But it's not like they're a Benjamin Netanyahu, you know. I'll just leave that. I'll just leave that right there. But folks, once again, welcome back to the show. And don't forget the telephone lines, 949-822-7959. That's 949-822-7959. And of course, KyleWarrenShow.com is the website. This from the New York Post. And this is going to be chilling. So I will give you a little bit of a brace yourself warning here. More than half of U.S. college students say controversial speakers should be banned from their campuses. Okay, well, that's an opinion. But how about this? With a record high number adding that violence is acceptable to stop them, a disturbing study shows. Now, yesterday was September the 21st, and that was, I believe, the day following the assassination of Charlie Kirk, when they had the memorial service. And that was a year ago, and this stuff is still pretty raw. It certainly is. We still feel it, and we still are devastated by this. And yet, you're going to have some college-age students evidently believing that violence is okay to stop somebody if you just don't like what they're saying, and you don't want anybody else to hear what they're saying. And that is very, very disturbing. The results provide a dangerous and sobering picture of cancel culture on U.S. campuses, according to the expansive six-year study of almost 300,000 college undergraduates nationwide by the Foundation for Individual Rights and Expression. The atmosphere isn't just callous, it's hostile, its study's authors wrote. Students continue to show low tolerance for controversial speakers, and troublingly, more believe it's acceptable to shout down a speaker, block access to events, or even resort to violence to silence campus speech than ever before. I guess it just begs the question, what is going on in the minds and the hearts of these young people? And what kind of environment has been created that, you know, has them feel this way, and to actually articulate it in such a way? I mean, this is quite disturbing. The surveyed students were given six controversial topics, three conservative and three liberal, and asked if someone should be allowed to speak on campus about those subjects. Only a quarter of the students last year said they would allow speakers to say transgender people have a mental disorder, which was down from roughly a third in 2024. The percentage of students who would, quote, permit speakers to say Black Lives Matter is a hate group, quote unquote, also fell from roughly one third to one quarter between 2024 and 2025. Around 40% of students said speakers should be allowed to say abortion should be completely legal, down from about 45% in the study. Controversial left-wing talking points, including calling the Catholic Church a pedophilic institution, quote-unquote, describing the police as just as racist, quote-unquote, as the KKK, and saying children should be able to transition without parental consent also saw decreasing tolerance among students between 2024 and 2025. The percentage of students who supported disruptive or even violent attacks to support controversial speakers, meanwhile, went up between 2021 and 2025. An astonishing 34% of students nationally believe violence is acceptable to stop a campus speech, up from 20% in 2022. More than half of students, 54%, support blocking others from attending a campus speech, while almost three quarters, 71%, call for shouting down a speaker they don't like. Isn't that something? Now, I just mentioned Charlie Kirk. Now, Charlie Kirk would go to these different campuses, and I don't remember him shouting down anybody. In fact, I remember him in many different videos saying, why don't you come to the front of the line, or you come and ask me these questions? What have you got for me today? I'll talk to you. Of course, others would want to shout down, obviously, what Charlie Kirk was talking about on many occasions. And we saw the ultimate expression of that, of violence against him, because he was assassinated in cold blood in front of so many thousands of people. But how is this possible? How can you even make the leap? See, that's what I think gets to us. How do you even make the leap? I mean, you could disagree and you could say, well, they are just absolutely full of baloney and this is not going to, you know, I can't believe they said what they said and so forth. But to make that leap to not just I'll shout them down and so forth, that's can be very mature, obviously, but to actually say, well, violence is acceptable here. And that, my friends, is where I think it really, really does get to us. Because in order for that to obtain, I think you have to have a programming, basically, that says, you know, anything that's coming into your sphere that you don't like or goes against how you've been, you know, how we've sort of indoctrinated you here, that is a direct attack. And you can take this kind of action. And I don't know how many years it might take or what it might take to really kind of deprogram all of that. But once again, mentioning Charlie Kirk, he had a great way of interacting and talking with people. And he would talk to them and he would give them cogent answers. And he would give them reason. And so, yes, one by one, little by little. And that's, I mean, he really did show a path for that. All right, folks, stick with us. We're going to come right back here at the bottom of the hour. So don't go anywhere. Kyle Warren with you.
1: Well, it goes through St. Louis, Joplin, Missouri, Oklahoma City looks so pretty you see. Amarillo.
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4: With SRN News, I'm John Scott. Technicians repaired data lines that failed at a key regional air traffic control center. And all major airports in the New York area have resumed operations. That's after hundreds of flight cancellations rippled through the Northeast. World leaders meeting under a global cloud of wars. bitter divisions for their annual meeting at the United Nations this week. The meeting, starting Tuesday, will also be consumed with major wars in Iran, Gaza, Sudan, Congo, and Myanmar. Britain's Prime Minister Andy Burnham set to meet President Trump for the first time. The meeting takes place on the sidelines of the UN General Assembly. Burnham plans to discuss ways to bolster Ukraine's defenses and to ease fuel prices. Monday Night Football, the Los Angeles Rams, they beat the New York Giants, the final 28-6. This is SRN News.
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11: Overnight will bring partly cloudy skies with a low of 75. Tuesday is expected to be mostly cloudy and humid with the likelihood of a heavy thunderstorm in the afternoon, reaching a high of 90. Tuesday night, there may be scattered thunderstorms in the evening, otherwise staying mostly cloudy and humid with a low around 77. That's your AccuWeather forecast. I'm meteorologist Jason Caterina for AM.
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0: When the shapes are drawn. And welcome back, everybody. Kyle Warren with you, of course. 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Or you can call them up on the phone at 941-233-8119. That's 941-233-8119. So let's listen in to our conversation with Ashley Rowland. Once again, Ashley, it's great to have you on the program with us.
13: It's good to be back.
0: You know, Ashley, one of the great things that we've been talking about, all kinds of different aspects of Game Day Men's Health in Sarasota, and one of the cool things that I noticed on the website was all the different vitamins that you offer. I was wondering if you could tell us about that this morning. How do you figure out what vitamins people might be deficient in, and how do you recommend them? How does all that work?
13: Yes, so vitamins play a huge role in our health and wellness. And today we don't really get what we need from the diet. A lot of the foods are processed, and we just don't get it from the nutrients and the stuff in the ground. So we do supplement, or I'm a big advocate of supplementing for what we do not get. In our office, we offer vitamin B12, vitamin D, vitamin C, triaminos, and glutathione injections. With the vitamin B, how I typically pick or choose for patients to get vitamin B is those people who are having maybe some nerve issues, some cardiovascular issues. Vitamin B is very important for oxygenation throughout the body. It helps with the DNA structure and carrying cell functioning. Helps with proper nervous system. So people are having some cognitive changes, a little bit of memory. It helps with that. It also is very important to help convert the food into energy. So, you know, if I have that fatigued person, somebody who feels brain foggy, I'll often check a vitamin B12 level. And then that is, if it's lower, I will typically recommend that. Also, we see people with vitamin D, they typically be a little bit more anemic as well.
0: Well, this is really interesting, Ashley, because as we know, one of the great aspects of Game Day Men's Health is such that men can feel good and be able to do the things that they always want to do, the activities and so forth. But so much of what we've talked about here over these last few weeks has been this notion of making men feel that they are, have the energy, that wellness factor to them. So this is really, again, very interesting. So when it comes to, say, someone may say, well, I take a multivitamin. Is that enough these days? But sounds like what you're talking about is specifically targeting these things that you observe, and this is designed to really help.
13: Yes. So I think that taking a good multivitamin is important. I do not really feel like a one single multivitamin is, you know, quite enough for certain things. For one, people sometimes have a absorption issue through the stomach. So if you take a multivitamin or some don't, you're not good with food, or some need to be taken with food. So if they're not taken correctly or it isn't absorbed well through the stomach, you know, those injections are a better option for those patients as well. We don't quite get enough of what we need in a daily multivitamin. They're safe for all, you know, so with one, they make it very safe. And sometimes that isn't quite enough for everybody's need for a daily intake as well.
0: Well, when it comes to vitamins like vitamin C or vitamin D, how does that factor in to your evaluations?
13: Vitamin C is really important for immune function. So it's a huge antioxidant. It works also by collagen, helping collagen production. So it helps with the blood vessels, which are supported by collagen. And it also helps with iron absorption. Again, that anemia, people who have low iron. I use vitamin C for people who are maybe going on trips and they're going to be exposed to, some sickness or illness. High doses of vitamin C helps aid with that. Vitamin D has kind of really been recognized more in the last 10 years, I would guess, and it's hugely responsible for bone and muscle health. So that bone pain, that muscle aches, the vitamin D is essential for that. And we cannot have or absorb calcium if we do not have vitamin D. So it's also linked to osteoporosis and those things if you don't have adequate vitamin D production or intake. Also, vitamin D is a huge for immune too. So vitamin D and vitamin C together are really good to kind of help boost that immune system.
0: Well, how do you make those determinations, Ashley? Is it through taking a history, or does this have anything to do with doing blood work or other kinds of tests like that?
13: So we can do a vitamin D level. We also do a vitamin B12 level. Vitamin C, not so much. Normally that's if I'm having some, you know, immune system. So when patients come in, of course, you know, we take that history. We ask what their complaints are, what they're experiencing. And that kind of leads me into what I test for and kind of what direction or what I recommend.
0: Are certain vitamin deficiencies, because you mentioned about food, there's so much processed food these days. It's very difficult to eat healthy. It takes a lot to be able to do that. Do you find that this is something that is directly related to people's diets? And again, simply taking a vitamin each day is not really going to fix these kinds of problems. You really do need to dig a little deeper with this.
13: Yes, I do think that food is huge. We live on the go, and it's a fast pace, and, you know, we do not get the new nutrients from the ground anymore. We don't live out in the sun the way we used to. We stay covered up, you know, sunscreen's huge, and we're not getting that vitamin D intake. So just the lifestyle that we live at this time in age, I do feel like we just we need a lot more to help supplement what we do not get that we may have used to gotten back in, you know, earlier times.
0: One of the issues that I recall when we were speaking about these things, the testosterone levels can contribute to the energy factors or low energy, basically. But vitamins also play a major part in that as well. Do you find you have to balance the two, or is it typically one or the other, or what do you think?
13: No, I think that you should always have proper nutrition. I honestly feel like nutrition plays the biggest role in that hormone production. I'm finding more and more kids that come through, and they come through the door, and they're very symptomatic of low testosterone, and they're 25 years old, and why are they like this? And I do feel like it's a big contributing cause is what they eat. You know, we grow up on those microwavable meals now, and it's easy, and we stop at McDonald's, but we're taking out all the nutritional value. So I do think that they all work together. I think it's very important to have a good nutritional foundation and these for our DNA structure and all that for our body to function properly.
0: Well, certainly these days, stress seems to just be a major component. Do vitamins and the particular vitamins that you identify as being someone being deficient in, does that also or can that contribute to managing stress better?
13: Yes, the B12 actually plays a big role in that neurological, the serotonin levels and, you know, that cognitive function. So I think that most of the time by optimizing those B12 levels, that does help, you know, calm those neurotransmitters down or activate them if you're deficient or overexcited in one or the other, to kind of help neutralize that, to help reduce stress as well.
0: This is just so interesting, and I know that our listeners appreciate it, because this is just one more aspect of the great approach that you have at Game Day Men's Health in Sarasota. So once again, thank you so much, Ashley. It's always a pleasure, and we look forward to talking with you again next week.
13: Awesome. It was nice being on the air and being able to spread the knowledge that I have. And I'm also grateful for you having me.
0: Oh, anytime, Ashley. Great to have you on the program. As always, take care. And folks, you can get a hold of Ashley at Game Day Men's Health in Sarasota at 941-233-8119. 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

0: right, welcome back, everybody. Members of the 5 o'clock club, far and wide. And we've got a lot going on, as always, this morning. And yes, we did not start the fire. We did not start the fire. But we're trying to put it out every single day. Boy, are we doing our level best. And I know that you are, too. And it is a group effort, my friends. And welcome back to the show. KyleWarrenShow.com, of course, is the website. Let's do a couple of messages here. This one came in over the texting line, which is 949-942-5997. And it starts, Mr. Kyle. And it's in relation to the Mom Donnie meeting. Would President Trump keep the evil foe closer to the vest than the friend? Yeah, well, maybe. I think so. You know, we had a great call earlier talking about President Trump. And, you know, Trump is smarter than a lot of people give him credit for, I think, especially over on the left. And yes, I do think he's trying to keep Mom Donnie closer and be able to hopefully have some influence there. Not in the sense you're going to change Mom Donnie's heart forever, but it's that President Trump does not want to see the city go down at all. And then she says as well, RIP Charlie, because we were talking about Charlie Kirk. And SRQ Mayor then says, catches on the flippity flop. I love it. That's right. Well, and we will do just that. Appreciate your message very, very much indeed. And then we've also got Bill in Sarasota writing in and talking about El Sayed and Hassan Piker. We mentioned those two earlier in the show as well. He says, Democrats who refuse to call out El Sayed's Hassan Piker mentorship are ignorant of the history of totalitarian movements. The Bolshevik Revolution in 1917 and Mao's Chinese Communist Revolution of the 1970s, he says, are ignorant of the history of communist takeovers. That's right. And in fact, yesterday, what was it? On September the 21st, that was in 1949, was the establishment of communist China, basically. We had that on this day in history. And can you imagine what the world would be like if Chairman Mao had never come to power, shall we say? I think it would be a much different history, a much better history, perhaps. And how much history are we going to need to demonstrate how awful communism is, socialism is, and those that, as Bill rightly points out here, want to bring out the totalitarian movements, or they will establish a totalitarian state. And it makes me think of something else as well. And that is, again, squelching the human spirit, binding the human spirit, making it such that, you know, people have to live in misery. That's not the direction we should go, I know many want to take us that direction, and they take you that direction by telling you they're going to make everything wonderful, it's all going to be affordable, blah, blah, blah. But in reality, they're doing just what Bill's talking about here. He goes on to say, both groups engaged in past purges of the most reluctant endorsers of their revolutions. They tracked down and killed all but the most strident party supporters as not being communist enough, killing off part of the political base that put them in power. This solidified their hold on power because people were terrified to oppose them. Absolutely correct. And so again, and it's not about being a downer, it's about seeing the reality. And what Bill's talking about here is the reality of history. It's the reality and the future that I think so many of Mamdani and his ilk want to bring about. See, those are their models. Those are their the ones that they look up to, essentially. Because it's not about going with America. It's not about using the American system to do something that is revolutionary, shall we say? And I don't mean like the American Revolution in and of itself, but, you know, ideas whose time has come. Because as well, on this day in history, September 22nd, as we talked about earlier in the program, it's the anniversary of the initial form of the Emancipation Proclamation. And so again, America goes in the right moral direction. And you don't see these types saying, hey, we're pro-America. America's going to be able to do the right thing. America is strong. America is going in the right moral direction. And by golly, we're going to be part of it. No, it's your system is awful. It's corrupted. Look at what's happened. Look at what capitalism has done. We're going to come in here. We're going to get Medicare for all, which sounds like a nightmare, but it's supposed to be, oh, good. I'm so happy now. Everybody will have Medicare. It doesn't work like that. It's not going to be happy. It's going to be awful. And, but again, they don't care because they're just trying to hook you with that. They're just trying to hook you and make you think, okay, well, this is the thing now that, okay, well, I'll just elect these people and then I won't have to worry anymore about health insurance. Oh, it just, it just doesn't work like that. But my friends, these midterms are so important. And what are we, 42 days now away from the midterms? And those 42 days are going to go very fast. There's already some of the early voting happening, of course, but there's also a lot of money being spent. And it's kind of an interesting question. How much is it worth to keep the republic? You know, I think it's worth everything, basically. As we understand, though, the Republicans have been really spending at a really fast clip over the first 18 days of September, according to Ad Impact. $83 million has been spent, or $83 million more, I should say, has been spent than those who are spending to help the Democrats. And we're talking about $204 million overall by the Republicans. Now, the Democrats are out there and they're spending, but it's not quite as much from what we understand. But for example, even in Texas, $62 million in ads are being run for Ken Paxton, supporting him. Because again, you've got to pull out all the stops. There's no doubt about it. And these air wars, I think, you know, they do have an impact. It's not just about ad money on TV, by the way. It's also in social media, for example. And even back in the 2024 election, President Trump benefited immensely from young people seeing his clips or seeing clips of him on social media. And so this is one of the great equalizers as well. Unfortunately, it can be a vast, you know, wasteland of awful stuff. But at the same time, though, it is accessible to many. And if you can get your message out about what the Republicans are really talking about and Ken Paxton's really talking about, but also what James Tallarico is really all about and all of the crazy, literally crazy stuff that he has said in the past. I heard it put this way the other day, and I want to give credit where credit is due, but I just don't recall exactly who said it. But this really does ring true, and that is the things that these candidates say well before they ever get into the ring to try to get your vote are so much more important than anything they truly say once they do get into that ring. And sometimes when they do get in the ring, they still say stuff that's way off the charts. But again, why can't we go back and hear what El Sayed talked about, what Tallarico talked about, or what others have said and done, what they supported, you know, defund the police or those kinds of things? Because it actually forms a better picture than when they go on the campaign trail or, you know, talk on an interview or something like that. All right, folks, I can't believe it. We're out of here for this morning. The time just has flown by, as always. Hold fast to that which is good. We will see you bright and early tomorrow morning and later today, 3 p.m. on The Bill Bunkley Show. Kyle Warren saying, take care out there.
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5: With SRN News, I'm Rich Thomason in Washington. The Iran war is expected to be one of the topics that President Trump touches on when he addresses the UN General Assembly today. Ahead of the speech, Mr. Trump sat down with New York City's mayor at Gracie Mansion.
6: After an hour-long chat with President Trump, Mayor Zoran Mamdani acknowledged their political and policy differences, but said,
7: I appreciate the conversation the President and I have had on the subject of how we can make it easier to afford life in this great city that we call our home.
6: And off the Democratic Socialist mayor, President Trump offered these comments.
8: You have to understand, I want what's good for New York. I want what's good for the country. I want him to be a great mayor, and he's certainly got potential.
6: I'm Ben Thomas.
5: Left on the outside looking in, several media organizations say they'll fight to get back into the White House. The BBC's Sarah Smith.
9: The three media outlets denied access to the White House have launched a legal challenge, asserting that President Trump's ban violates the constitutionally protected right to freedom of the press. While the White House has just launched a new YouTube channel called Trump TV, which is showing past speeches and videos of the president described as the must-see highlights of the Trump administration.
5: And Vice President Vance insists that the president is not banning media from the White House.
10: What he's doing is saying, we're not going to give you special access to the White House if you engage in what is effectively propaganda.
5: Technicians have fixed fiber communications lines that were severed by a construction crew at a key Northeast Regional Air Traffic Control Center. Major airports in the New York area are now back in business after hundreds of flight cancellations impacted travel all across the Northeast. Some residual delays do remain. $4.47 a gallon, that's AAA's national average for gasoline this morning, same as yesterday. Wall Street, Dow futures up 14 points. This is SRN News.
11: Foundations of Freedom, a look at America's founding principles and the leaders who shaped our nation.
12: You know, Ronald Reagan believed self-government required something that government could never replace, responsibility in the hands of the people. In his 1981 inaugural address, Reagan warned against the idea that America had become too complicated to be governed by its citizens. Reagan asked, if no one among us is capable of governing himself, then who among us has the capacity to govern someone else? For Reagan, limited government was not about having no government. It was about remembering where responsibility begins, with individuals, families, communities, and the people themselves. Because when government assumes every responsibility, citizens gradually surrender their own. Self-government asks more of us than dependence ever will. And freedom requires a people willing to govern themselves before asking government to do it for them.
5: A dozen states and Hollywood writers challenging Paramount's buyout of Warner Brothers Discovery have agreed to settle their lawsuits.
13: Monday's announcement effectively paves the way for the $81 billion mega merger to proceed. The deal will bring together two of Hollywood's oldest studios, key TV networks like CBS and CNN, and streaming platforms HBO Max and Paramount Plus. The agreements call for Paramount to increase domestic production and establish monitoring of editorial independence of the company's news operations. Bob Agner reporting.
5: Hurricane Polo has grown into a Category 4 storm in the Pacific and was forecast to bring heavy rain to southwestern Mexico, but remain offshore. At last word, Polo is packing maximum sustained winds of 130 miles per hour, could intensify further. Polo is moving east-southeast about 5 miles an hour and is forecast to sharply turn northwest to west-northwest. SRNNews.com.
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18: Today, expect mostly cloudy skies with high humidity and the chance of a heavy thunderstorm in the afternoon, reaching a high of 90. Tonight, there may be a thunderstorm in some areas during the evening. Otherwise, the night will be mostly cloudy and humid with a low of 77. Tomorrow, anticipate similar conditions with mostly cloudy skies and high humidity, along with a chance of a thunderstorm in the afternoon, reaching a high of 90. That's your AccuWeather forecast. I'm meteorologist Joe Lundberg for AM 860. The Answer.
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20: And a very good Tuesday morning on this 22nd day of September. It's O'Connor and Company. I'm Larry O'Connor from your nation's capital on our flagship station, WMAL, and across the Salem Radio Network. Speaking of the Salem Radio Network, we have an official statement from our executive office of Salem Media about the media companies who were all jumping on and boycotting the White House. I don't know if you saw this. The CNN and Politico and MS Now, they all decided to sue the White House because their hard passes got revoked. Again, nobody's been banned from covering the White House. No one's First Amendment has been trampled on. And then a bunch of other news networks, including Fox News, all jumped on board in solidarity and said, yeah, we're going to stop covering Trump, which is hilarious to me. You're going to ban us from covering Trump? Well, we'll show you. we just won't cover Trump, which is kind of like they're banning themselves. Anyway, our network, the network you're listening to right now, Salem Media, we have a statement about that. So we'll share that with you a little later in the show. Also, we'll talk to Charlie Spearing of the Daily Mail about new statements coming out, even from Kamala Harris's own staff saying, yeah, I don't think she's going to run, which means they don't want her to run, which means they want to work for Gavin Newsom. We'll talk to Charlie Spearing about that. David Bozell, Media Research Center, about the ban that isn't and why it's okay for the White House to say, you know what, you keep lying, you're not going to get a hard pass and just get carte blanche and special privileges at the White House. That's David Bozell coming up in our second hour. Third hour, we're going to speak with Congressman Jim Jordan, favorite of the program, chairman of the Judiciary Committee. We'll talk to him at that time. That said, we're still focusing on the midterm elections, as you well know. In fact, it will be exactly 6 weeks from today when we have our election day. 6 weeks from today will be the day where most Americans will go and vote and decide who the majority should be in the House and in the Senate. It's kind of a big deal. And one of the top races that people are watching is the Senate race in Texas. A lot of money's already been spent on that race, mostly by John Cornyn trying to retain his nomination in the Republican Party. But the Republican voters of Texas rejected John Cornyn. They said it was time for a fresh look for Texas Republicans. They wanted someone who they knew pretty well, that they had elected multiple times as attorney general. His name is Ken Paxton. He's now the nominee. The Democrats, for their part, they had a very tough contest between James Tallarico, who is just a state legislature who is just, well, you already know James Tallarico pretty well. And of course, the other option was Jasmine Crockett, a African-American congresswoman who is very outspoken, does a whole lot of social media, raises a lot of money for the Democrats. But Democrats in Texas, the party, at least the party leadership, they're kind of racist. They decided that a black woman like Jasmine Crockett can't win in Texas because they're racist themselves. You see these Texas leaders in the Democrat Party. Of course, we Republicans, we had a black man in our primary. It was a great race. He's got a huge future ahead of him in Texas. We got a lot of proud black Republicans in our party, and we celebrate them, promote them, move them forward. Not in the Democrats. Democrats have to push them to the side. They're very useful to be able to build a coalition, and they're very useful to bring votes to the table. But then when they try to get too uppity and advance along, it doesn't work. The only ones they like are people like, you know, Kamala Harris, who they can control, and they can force to choose people like Tim Walz to be their running mate. Nothing more hilarious than that. But so they pushed Jasmine Crockett aside. They promoted James Tallarico, and now Tallarico is their candidate. And if you look at the polls, it's a very close race, mostly because there are historic tides right now against Republicans, and they're fighting against that and that basic narrative. And also, because of the contentious primary, it was close, it was bloody, it spent a lot of money, and a lot of the Cornyn leadership in Texas haven't jumped on board and acted like good Republicans and party members like you're supposed to, and say, well, listen, it was a hard fought race, but we're going to go ahead and support our opponent, Ken Paxton. No, they're not doing that, which is noteworthy. You know, Haley Stevens up in Michigan, the woman that Abdul El-Sayed basically accused of being a foreign agent for the state of Israel and called her every name in the book. When she lost, she went ahead and started campaigning for Abdul El-Sayed. In other words, John Cornyn is a worse Republican than Haley Stevens is a good Democrat. But I'll set that aside for a moment, because really our focus is James Tallarico. James Tallarico is a Democrat, I'm told by mainstream media, who's sort of a new wave of third way Democrats. He's not a Marxist. No, even though he embraces Marxist ideologies. But because he doesn't, you know, carry a card for the Democrat Socialists of America, he likes to pretend that he's just a good old boy Texan Christian lad who likes to talk about his Lord and Savior Jesus Christ. Joe and Mika love the fact that he can quote from the Bible. Well, this is a new kind of Democrat. I do appreciate the media admitting that a new kind of Democrat is a Democrat that doesn't trash your Christianity and make fun of you because you're Christian. However, this new kind of Democrat who feels comfortable in his skin quoting the Bible and talking about his Lord and Savior, Jesus Christ, there is a caveat to it. His interpretation of Jesus is a little bit different than your interpretation and most people's interpretations of Jesus. As you know, he's already famously said that God is non-binary. I think he threw in that Jesus was probably a drag queen because there are no pictures of him wearing pants. or something like that. I could be misremembering, or maybe that was a Babylon Bee headline. The lines get blurred, frankly, with James Tallarico. And now we've got our latest undercover video expose. This one, I think, from Daily Caller. Well, there's two videos here, one from Daily Caller, the other from a organization called Texas Scorecard. Let's start with that one. This is Reverend Carol Johnson from St. Andrew's Presbyterian Church. Now, again, remember, Joe and Mika and Jake Tapper and George Stephanopoulos and all the other geniuses in Washington, D.C., they want to tell you that James Tallarico is a game changer for the Democrats. This is a Democrat who openly embraces his Christian faith, and he can go door to door in Texas and talk about his love for the gospel and his love for Jesus. And so because they're presenting that to us, because Tallarico is presenting himself that way, it is absolutely fair game to scrutinize exactly what goes on at his church, St. Andrew's Presbyterian Church. Okay, here's Reverend Carol Johnson from St. Andrew's Presbyterian Church talking about their faith and their theology.
0: We don't have a lot of people who are religious here.
21: Right. Yeah, it's very interesting.
0: Don't laugh at me. Yeah.
20: Let's pause. I'm sorry. I feel like we've already heard enough, but there's a lot more to say. We don't have a lot of people here who are religious. This is the reverend at the church that James Tallarico goes to. We don't have a lot of people here who are religious. Do any of you believe that a leader, a pastor, a reverend, a priest, a rabbi in your church, in your house of faith, would ever say that on camera or off camera or hidden camera? Do you ever think in a public setting or even a private setting, they'd say, yeah, here's the thing about our church, not a whole lot of religious people there. But that's Reverend Johnson at James Tallarico's St. Andrew's Presbyterian Church. She then goes on to say, we're not a belief-based church, which is, I don't know about you, my favorite kind of Christian church is one that is not belief-based. Uh-huh. This is like the opposite of sola fide, right? Sola non fide? Is it anything but faith? Okay, so you're not a belief-based church. Okay, then what exactly do you do here? Go ahead.
0: Right. Values-based. Beliefs are what Jesus taught in the Sermon on the Mount.
21: Right.
0: Loving each other, taking care of each other. Anti-empire.
21: Yeah.
20: Wait. So what we do is we're just about teaching what Jesus taught in the Sermon on the Mount, Gospel according to Matthew, which means loving each other and taking care of each other. And anti-empire, I mean, I guess you could say that Jesus represented opposition to Rome, but not a whole lot of that comes out in the Sermon on the Mount that I remember. Also, there's

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0: 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All right. When last we left off, Nicole Hannah-Jones, who screwed up your kids' education by screwing up the curriculum and claiming that schools were segregated, that the school systems were racist, and they need more money. So she put her own kid, I got to give her credit, she put her kid in PS 307 in Brooklyn. And after seeing that lunchtime, you know, nightmare that she witnessed after her first grade child was complaining, she said she went to the principal's office to meet with her. She sent a lengthy email about it. She demanded the unsafe lunchroom conditions be addressed. Days later, the principal responded. Weeks of emails and calls later, the principal said she'll do something about it. And she says in her article, my husband and I were frustrated and worried, but remained committed. You see, because when you're a Marxist, you don't look at the evidence in front of you because you're committed to your ideas. You know you're right. By then, all but one of the white children and nearly all the middle class children who had started pre-K with nausea had left PS 307. But they remained committed. Now, again, as I said, well, you'll hear from the teachers union. You'll hear from Zora Mamdani. You'll hear from the woke left. Well, that's because we don't have enough money. Of course, these schools are failing because we don't have the money. Well, that brings us to Daniel DiMartino, as I mentioned, with the Manhattan Institute. He did a little research on this school. Here's what Daniel DiMartino discovered.
1: Behind me is the public school where the founder of the 1619 Project, one of the main advocates of DEI and equity and affirmative action, sent her daughter to prove that it was indeed funding and racism the problem of American public schools, and learned the hard way that it was not. Daniel Hill Williams Elementary is over 80% Black and Hispanic, and less than a quarter of the children are proficient in math or reading by the end of their time there. It sits right next to one of the main public housing projects in New York City. Is this school underfunded, you might say? Well, is $52,000 per student per year underfunded to you? Is a teacher's salary average of over $100,000 a year for 9 months of work underfunded? And is a teacher-to-student ratio of 9-to-1 too high? Just half a mile away in Dumbo from Public School 307 is Community Roots Charter, another charter school that is in front of a public housing project as well. But instead of only one quarter of the students being proficient in math and reading, over 80% of them are proficient. And the school spends less than half of what PS 307 does, $26,000 rather than $52,000, which is evidence that the problem of American public education is not a funding problem, it's not a staffing problem. It's an incentives problem, something that school choice through competition solves.
0: Well, and I would add to that brilliant report from Daniel DiMartino and the Manhattan Institute one other thing. It is an incentives problem. It's also a priorities problem. It's a ideological problem. You see, Nicole Hannah-Jones did with her own daughter what the woke left and the Democrats and the teachers union and all of the intellectuals coming out of your teachers colleges and teachers universities and all of the professional educators and administrators continue to do with your children. And that is experiment. She experimented with her own daughter, and that's fine. She can do that, I suppose. I mean, I feel bad for her daughter, but it's fine. That's her choice. The problem is you don't get that choice. They're experimenting on your children, and you don't have a say. Many of you don't have the opportunity like Nicole Hannah-Jones has because of her multi-million-dollar book deals and movie deals and her chairs that she gets at woke liberal arts colleges. You don't have the choice to take your kids out of public school, so you're stuck. And they are experimenting on your kid in the exact same way they're experimenting on Nicole Hannah-Jones's daughter. And you see the results. You see exactly how bad it is at what point do we stand up and say, like Nicole Hannah-Jones has done, enough is enough? Listen, a lot of people think that they're stuck in the health insurance plan that they've got right now, either through their employer or, God forbid, their only other choice is the ACA marketplace. 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
5: With SRN News, I'm Rich Thomason in Washington. With war roiling the global economy and AI fears on the rise, President Trump will address the UN General Assembly in New York. Following the speech later this morning, the president plans meetings with leaders from the UK, Japan, and Venezuela, as well as Gulf Cooperation Council countries. The Russia-Ukraine war does continue to rage, both sides trading drone and missile fire, with more casualties being reported. Britain is pledging help for Saudi Arabia in fending off Houthi rebel missile attacks. The Brits are offering the Saudis defensive air-to-air refueling. Fraudulent voting among the charges lodged against a group of illegal aliens by the Department of Justice. 16 people face charges across multiple states. The Dow futures are up 200 points. NASDAQ futures 23 points lower. More details, srnnews.com.
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13: Today, expect mostly cloudy skies and high humidity with a heavy thunderstorm arriving later in the afternoon. The temperature will reach 90 degrees tonight. There will be a chance of a thunderstorm in some areas in the evening, but otherwise, it will be mostly cloudy and humid with a low of 77 degrees. Tomorrow will bring similar conditions with mostly cloudy skies and high humidity. Along with a thunderstorm expected in the afternoon, the temperature will peak at 90 degrees. That's your AccuWeather forecast. I'm meteorologist Joe Lundberg for AM 860. The Answer.
0: 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Chairman Jordan, always good to talk to you, sir. 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
14: You bet. Good to be with you today.
0: Well, listen, there's a lot going on right now, and I know that you're campaigning hard for yourself and your colleagues in Ohio and other places for these midterms 6 weeks from today. Before we get into some of the issues, how's the campaign looking right now? How's the enthusiasm? Because, boy, in 6 weeks, we could see a very different future in Congress if the Democrats win.
14: Yeah, no, I think that's the key. It's like I think one of the things you have to tell the voters is if the other side wins, you know, where do they want to take this country? And when you think about it, it's a pretty scary place when you look at the Democrat socialists and their policies and their positions on changing the Constitution and everything else. So, yeah, I think that's something we got to remind the voters of over here over the next 6 weeks, 42 days. This is coming quick.
0: Well, let me help voters out there, because there's 25 districts, maybe 30 districts where this decision, where this race is going to be determined. But everybody across the country needs to know that if the Democrat in their district wins, it means that Jim Jordan will no longer be the chairman of the Judiciary Committee. It means Jamie Raskamo. You may not be a Montgomery County left-wing Maryland Democrat, but Jamie Raskin will now run things at the Judiciary Committee. And what happened in Montgomery County, Jamie Raskin's district, there was a man arrested for sexual assault of an underage girl. He was a rideshare driver. He's an illegal immigrant. He had been apprehended in New York and released because of sanctuary policies, again, for a sex-related crime. And he, of course, had been apprehended at the border and released under Joe Biden. It's exactly these policies, Congressman Jordan, that you're trying to fight to stop. Jamie Raskin embraces them and supports them.
14: Yeah, this is just it's a great example of how radical the left has become. They've created these sanctuary jurisdictions all over the country. Right there in Arlington County next door, you got the situation you just described in Maryland. You got up in New York City, you got Fairfax County, you got Arlington County, and all these sanctuary jurisdictions, which, by the way, Larry, represent almost a third of the country lives in one of these jurisdictions where local law enforcement is prohibited by the politicians in that area from actually working with federal law enforcement to enforce federal law. So example is Arlington County, where 310 detainers were sent to Arlington County, and they only honored two of them. They let all kinds of bad guys just out on the street who then do terrible things to the residents and the citizens there in Arlington County.
0: Yeah, that this is a scathing report, and it's scathing because it's truthful and it's fact-based coming out of Congressman Jordan's Judiciary Committee. Arlington County had 310 detainers filed between January 25 and May 26. Only two of them were actually adhered to. That is, and by the way, Arlington County is a very small jurisdiction in Northern Virginia. Please talk through what the ramifications are here in Northern Virginia in terms of those 300 plus people just being able to walk free where they should be detained and deported, because these are criminals. These aren't just people, you know, sitting there, you know, doing the gardening at your neighbor's house. These are people who had been apprehended and arrested.
14: Yeah, and it's all because they quote, take into account their immigration status when deciding what to charge them with, how they're going to be treated. And in effect, treating American citizens different than they treat immigrants. In simple words, treating the immigrants better, the illegal migrants better. But these are bad guys. I mean, some of them are DUI, some of them harm kids, some of them stole things. They're just letting them out on the street so they can continue to do more crimes versus saying, oh, if we come over to the ICE, they're going to be deported, and we're a sanctuary jurisdiction, we're not going to do that. This is how ridiculous the left has become. And understand, it is a systematic plan that they have implemented. Never forget what they did. Step one, they let in 10 million illegal migrants during the Biden administration when they had the wide open border. Step two, they create these sanctuary jurisdictions all over the country, 18 big blue cities, 11 big blue states, three counties like Fairfax County, Arlington County, other D.C., all are sanctuary jurisdictions. And then they say, we're not going to fund the guys. This is the Democrats in Congress. We're not going to fund ICE, the guys who actually do the detaining and do the apprehending. We're like, what? Yeah. We're not going to fund? They shut down the government twice over that. So this is a systematic plan they've implemented. And then when you add to it these prosecutors like Ms. Degani Taffy there in Arlington County, the ones up in New York, the ones in Philadelphia, the Krasner in Philadelphia and these others, the things they do, Descano there in Fairfax County, they just let these people out. So this is how ridiculous the left is. And frankly, it's one of the key messages we're telling voters across the country here over the next 6 weeks of this campaign.
0: Congressman Jim Jordan is our guest. He, of course, the chair of the House Judiciary Committee out of Ohio. What you just laid out there, this is what the conversation on, you know, MS Now or CNN is going to be. And if you had any of the Democrats who support these policies, they would say, listen. Our budgets are spread too thin already. Our local law enforcement, our city police, our county sheriffs, our state police, they should just be focusing on doing their jobs. They shouldn't be enforcing federal law like these immigration laws. Is that a valid argument?
14: No, because all these detainers say is if you're going to let them go, just give us a heads up. You don't have to do anything special. Just give us a heads up so we can come to your jail, your detention center, and we can apprehend the individual who's here illegally and is in your jail because they've also committed another crime. That's all these detainers say, and they're going, no. They just give the federal government the finger and say, no, we're not going to do that. So that is how ridiculous it is. And most sheriffs, most law enforcement at the local level, they want to work with the federal government. In fact, they will enter into what's called a 287G agreement. Mm-hmm. They will enter into them. Now, in some states where the state is a sanctuary jurisdiction, they prohibit their county sheriffs and local law enforcement from entering into these type of agreements. And we've actually had sheriffs come testify who are suing their state. In fact, you started with Maryland. We had a sheriff from Maryland who was suing the state of Maryland, a sanctuary state, because he says, This will undermine the oath of office I took when I ran for the job and was elected sheriff. My responsibility is to safeguard the people I get the privilege of serving. This policy doesn't do that. That I'm suing my own state. We had him testify. So, again, this is how ridiculous it is. But it's nothing. It's not an additional requirement. This is what law enforcement wants to do. It's what they're trained to do.
0: Congressman Jordan, you also had at that meeting an angel mom who is a Democrat, by the way, from California. She lost her son because her son was hit by a truck driven by an illegal immigrant who had obtained a commercial driver's license. I know this is something that you and your colleagues have been working on and working with the Department of Treasury, Transportation on, Secretary Duffy. Can you give us some insight into how bad this is and what states in your mind are the chief offenders? Because it's one thing, you know, first we were told, you know, to let illegal immigrants into the country. Then we were told we had to give them driver's license so they can get insurance and learn the rules of the road or to be safer. Now they're driving semis, Chairman Jordan.
14: Yeah, and the end result is tragic, as you just described. And we had that mom. We've had a number of angel parents come testify about what has happened because of the crazy left wing policies, where they're driving a truck or they're just let out because a detainer was not honored. It is tragic, and we've had hearing after hearing, and we had the Democrats criticize us. How many hearings are you going to have? And I basically said that in that particular hearing, I said, I will do this as often as it takes until we get the legislation passed and into law that stops this nonsense of these sanctuary jurisdictions. So it is just ridiculous, and you hate it because there's so many parents who come in and tell the tragic story of losing a loved one, losing a son, losing a daughter because of just these stupid left-wing policy. In fact, I've never seen anything this ridiculous where politicians tell local law enforcement, don't work with federal law enforcement to enforce federal law. Go ahead and let these people out and jeopardize the safety of your community. That is just crazy. And no wonder these sheriffs are suing their own state. Because it's just dumb. It makes no sense. But that's today's left.
0: Listen, you've been in the minority before when the Democrats have the gavel. And at the time, Speaker Pelosi was the Speaker of the House. It's no fun being in the minority in the House of Representatives. You can get quite a bit done, though. But can you sort of just spend a little bit of time, especially in your committee, the difference between what the Judiciary Committee is going to focus on should Jamie Raskin get the gavel instead of you being the chair of the Judiciary Committee? Because I don't think people really fully comprehend how monumental the difference will
14: be. No, great question. And yeah, it's like we have a duty to do oversight. It's part of our constitutional responsibility. But they will take that oversight responsibility and turn it into weaponized government. They will go after the president for sure. They say they're not going to impeach him a third time, but we know that they will. But that's just part of it. They're going to go after the first family. They're going to go after every cabinet secretary. They will go after people in the private sector. And it won't just be Mr. Raskin on judiciary. It will be he will be kind of quarterbacking it for the entire Congress if, in fact, they win, which, again, I don't think they're going to. But if they do, it'll be every committee. They'll go after Hegseth. They'll go after Todd Blanche. They'll go after Kash Patel. They'll go after every cabinet secretary. And then what I think they'll really try to focus on is they're going to go look at who might be our nominee, the Republican nominee in 2028, and they're going to go after those guys. So they'll go after Vice President Vance. They'll go after Secretary Rubio. It will be weaponized government, just like we saw with President Trump when it was nonstop, Jack Smith, Alvin Bragg, Fonnie Willis, the whole thing. It will be that same type of effort if, in fact, they win the election.
0: Yeah. And by the way, if people think, you know, well, we're sick of divided government, we want to, you know, get something done. We want that. Nothing will get done. What Chairman Jordan just laid out is the agenda. That's all that will get done.
14: Yep. That's exactly right. And, you know, forget the policy. So
0: there's one other aspect of this that needs to be explained. You're in a majority right now, but it's a very slim majority. And that means, for good or for bad, oftentimes four or five congressmen can make a difference. They can hold out. They can really sort of push the agenda. So anybody who's thinking that if the Democrats get the majority, this small handful of Marxists, these radicals who actually want to upend the Constitution and take the side of Hamas over in the Middle East instead of Israel, if you think they're just going to sit in the back bench, no, they're actually going to have a lot of power if it's if it's a tight majority.
14: 9 months and 23 days ago, Mom Donnie was sworn in as the mayor of our largest city. He said, I was elected as a Democrat socialist. I will govern as one. So they're going to do this crazy stuff. They believe all that crazy stuff. So, They they're already trying to hold Hakeem Jeffries hostage. It may not make him a speaker if, in fact, they win. All the more reason why we got to win. And again, why I think we will.
0: One other victory that I need you to project. 3 years in a row now, we had Michigan, Ohio State, and then the Indiana Hoosiers. Which Big Ten school is going to win the national championship in football this year, sir?
14: Ohio State. Sometimes that early loss just gets you hungry. That early loss to Texas is going to help the Buckeyes.
0: This was my tricky way of getting you to acknowledge that the Buckeyes lost to Texas without me actually having to say it.
14: I knew what you're up to.
0: I don't know if you saw, Michigan beat the Oklahoma Sooners that same day.
14: I saw that. After they got that wonderful win that first week that everyone's talking about, but then they put it on Oklahoma.
0: Let's not talk about that extra second. In fact, speaking of that, we're out of time. Right. Got to go. Thanks.
14: All right.
0: Congressman Jordan, always good to talk to you.
14: You bet.
0: One of the very good things to come out of Ohio. One of the few. 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
17: You know, Ronald Reagan believed self-government required something that government could never replace. Responsibility in the hands of the people. In his 1981 inaugural address, Reagan warned against the idea that America had become too complicated to be governed by its citizens. Reagan asked, "If no one among us is capable of governing himself, then who among us has the capacity to govern someone else?" For Reagan, limited government was not about having no government. It was about remembering where responsibility begins, with individuals, families, communities, and the people themselves. Because when government assumes every responsibility, citizens gradually surrender their own. Self-government asks more of us than dependence ever will. And freedom requires a people willing to govern themselves before asking government to do it for them.
16: We never miss a thing. 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
0: Ohio State is not going to win the championship. I'm sorry, Chairman Jordan. I know you got to say that. You're congressman from Ohio. It's like it's one of the only I like these, like J.D. Vance, but I wish they weren't so bad on college football. It's sad. It's depressing. Today is a busy day for the president and many members of his cabinet, including the first lady as well. They're all in New York, and it's UNGA Day, United Nations General Assembly. He's scheduled to address the assembly this morning during the morning session, 9 a.m. to 1 p.m. He is part of that first block of speakers. Also, he'll have a bilateral meeting with the Prime Minister of Great Britain, Andy Burnham, and that's his first in-person meeting with him. There's now a possible meeting that has been expected, and I'm sure they'll figure something out, with Ukraine President Volodymyr Zelensky. Reuters reported on Sunday that they're expected to meet sometime today, but we don't know exactly where in the schedule. Also, Trump is scheduled to participate in what's called the GCC. That's the Gulf Cooperation Council. He's also scheduled for his first in-person meeting with interim Venezuelan President Delcy Rodriguez. He's also going to have a reception of world leaders attending the General Assembly today. And also this evening, he's expected to return to the White House when all is said and done. Meanwhile, Melania Trump, the First Lady, will be addressing the United Nations today. And then later this week, she'll be co-hosting the state dinner back at the White House with Xi Jinping. So it's a busy week for her as well. Marco Rubio, the Secretary of State, of course, is up in New York assisting the president with all of the diplomatic meetings and sessions that they'll be engaged in. And there's been one burning question over the course of the last 48 hours, and that has to do with the president of Iran. Iran's president is in New York for the United Nations General Assembly as well. By the way, side note, did you notice that Zohra Mamdani did not float the idea in an interview or in a public statement that he would have the president of Iran arrested for war crimes or for terrorism or for crimes against humanity? Did you notice that? He didn't say anything about the president of Iran coming to New York. He made a big deal. Like, he spent like a week openly debating about arresting the prime minister of Israel for war crimes and crimes against humanity and terrorism, but not the president of Iran. Just noteworthy, I think. Just wanted to point that out. Anyway, the president of Iran is going to be in New York, and there's been some speculation as to whether President Trump and the president of Iran might cross paths there on East 42nd Street, or maybe even have some kind of meeting. Secretary of State Marco Rubio this morning, while in New York yesterday, he rang the opening bell at the New York Stock Exchange. Today, he appeared on the Today Show about 45 minutes ago, and he was asked that very question. Here's what he said.
1: Do we know at this point whether President Trump is planning to meet with the president of Iran?
2: I think the president said he has said that he's open to meeting with anybody. This is a president that will meet with anybody for the most part because he believes that engaging with people is important if you're going to solve problems. Doesn't mean you're going to end up agreeing with them, but it's important. So we're open to that. I don't think anything is scheduled at this point, but we're certainly open to something like that, especially if it has the prospects of leading to something positive and ultimately achieving the goal of what this is all about, and that is the fact that Iran can never have a nuclear weapon. They just simply can't. This is a radical clerical regime. You see how they treat their own people. You see the amount of damage and carnage that they've committed across the region where there are different proxies. A group like that can never have a nuclear weapon. And if we can achieve that outcome in a positive way, we'd love to do it.
0: Clear thinking and clear communication from your Secretary of State, Marco Rubio, attending the United Nations General Assembly along with the President of the United States. Now, for his part, the Vice President of the United States, J.D. Vance, he is not part of the New York delegation as far as reporting goes right now, as far as we know. He was, however, yesterday in the state of North Carolina campaigning for the Republican candidate for Senate, Michael Whatley. Something happened during the rally that a lot of people wanted to draw attention to. Maybe you can pick up on it here. Here's the vice president yesterday campaigning for Michael Whatley, but also a big part of the campaign right now in these last 6 weeks, the push is for Republicans to point out exactly what the opposition looks like. This is part of campaigning, by the way. This is what Democrats did in 2022, by the way. Republicans should have had a very, very good election in 2022, but in the Senate, they fell short. And why? Well, because they spent a lot of time talking about our candidates. They didn't say much about who they were running. They talked about the Republican candidates. In Arizona, they did a great job of demonizing Carrie Lake, right? In Pennsylvania, they did a great job of demonizing Dr. Oz. And it turns out we ended up with Fetterman, who is not necessarily the guy the Democrats thought he was going to be. But you get my point. Instead of campaigning for their candidates, they spent a whole lot of time in 2022 playing defense and trying to attack the Republican candidates. We expect Republicans to do the same thing because, I mean, say what you will about Dr. Oz and Carrie Lake. They're certainly not Abdul El-Sayed and James Tallarico. They are the far left. And J.D. Vance, he wanted to point that out, that these people are not just Democrats, they are the far left. But then he said this.
3: And because we need somebody who will fight back against the far left, we need Michael Whatley in the United States Senate. Now, you may not have even heard that, but I usually don't misspeak. But I just called them the far left, not the far left. That, I promise that was an accident. So to the fake news who will accuse me of bad language, I promise I did not mean to call them the fart left. I meant to call them the far left.
0: Let me just say, as a radio host who is under FCC guidelines and has to hold his breath every time we play a clip these days from the president or the vice president, fart is the least of our concerns. But I'm sure that he was just, as he said, a slip of the tongue when he called them the fart left. 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
8: With SRN News, I'm Rich Thomason in Washington. President Trump takes the stage later this morning at a tumultuous time for the world.
10: President Trump returns to the United Nations General Assembly this week to deliver a message of American leadership and decisive action on the global stage. While globalist institutions and critics express hand-wringing over his administration's foreign policy, President Trump's measures on Iran and elsewhere demonstrate what he calls a commitment to confronting long-standing global threats head-on. On the sidelines of the summit, the president will meet with key foreign allies, including British Prime Minister Andy Burnham, Japanese Prime Minister Sanae Takachi, and leaders from the Gulf Cooperation Council. Bernie Bennett reporting.
8: Some residual delays persist following a construction accident. It cut a regional air traffic control communication line at New Jersey's Liberty International Airport.
24: Planes back flying following ground stops at six airports, Newark, LaGuardia, Kennedy, Philadelphia International, Teterboro, and Westchester County. Transportation Secretary Sean Duffy says a backup fiber optic air traffic control cable was cut by construction workers by accident. Duffy taking to his X page writing, "This incident underscores the need for additional funding to modernize aging infrastructure and prevent disruptions like this in the future." Laura Winters reporting.
8: Hurricane Polo has now graduated to a Category 5 storm in the eastern Pacific off southwestern Mexico. The National Hurricane Center says the storm is packing maximum sustained winds of 160 miles per hour on its current path. Polo would skirt the Mexican coast for a few days without directly making landfall, but dumping a lot of rain. On Wall Street this morning, stock futures are mixed ahead of the opening bell. The Dow futures are up 210 points, while the NASDAQ futures are down 8. The S&P futures, 6 points higher. This is SRN News. Pro-life advocates look to the midterm elections.
25: According to an analysis by LifeNews.com, the races in 10 states are likely to determine whether Republicans retain their slim majority in the Senate and their ability to promote life and block Democratic abortion legislation. The composition of the Senate may turn on the outcome of the vote in Alaska, Iowa, Kansas, Maine, Michigan, Minnesota, Nebraska, New Hampshire, Ohio, and Texas. Pro-life voters are being urged to turn out. Michael Harrington reporting.
8: Jewish heirs of Holocaust victims have filed lawsuits in California aimed at reclaiming Nazi-looted paintings from museums in Los Angeles and Poland. These are the first cases since new laws in California and Congress strengthened claims to art, taken during World War II. One lawsuit targets the Norton Simon Museum for a couple of paintings. Another seeks the return of watercolors painted by a Holocaust survivor under duress in Auschwitz. SRN News. Federal judge is refusing to block the Trump administration from giving SpaceX more than 700 acres of wildlife refuge, part of a land swap in Texas.
25: Meanwhile, environmental groups vowed to continue their legal challenge. The judge declined the plaintiff's request to prevent the parcel exchange, saying they failed to prove it would worsen ecological risks to a region already transformed by billionaire Elon Musk's rocket operations. In June, the Fish and Wildlife Service approved the deal with SpaceX, which would surrender 683 acres the company owns in exchange for the federal land in the lower Rio Grande Valley National Wildlife Refuge. John Scott reporting.
8: China's Alibaba has unveiled new plans for its AI model and new chip technologies, including what it claims is China's most powerful AI chip so far. The launch comes as some American AI leaders call for a slowdown in development over safety concerns. More details, SRNnews.com.
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12: Today, expect mostly cloudy skies with high humidity and the chance of a heavy thunderstorm in the afternoon, reaching a high of 90. Tonight, there may be a thunderstorm in some areas during the evening. Otherwise, the night will be mostly cloudy and humid with a low of 77. Tomorrow, anticipate similar conditions with mostly cloudy skies and high humidity, along with a chance of a thunderstorm in the afternoon, reaching a high of 90. That's your AccuWeather forecast. I'm meteorologist Joe Lundberg for AM 860. The Answer.
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26: From the wild world of D.C. politics to America's culture clash, brace yourself for the reality check you've been waiting for. The one and only Mike Gallagher.
27: I come to work today with a sense of dread. I've never been dragged into a topic that I think my audience doesn't care one bit about, like the drama over the decision by the White House to ban certain media outlets from entering 1600 Pennsylvania Avenue. Got into a big argument today with a friend of mine, colleague. I mean, he is livid. Can't believe that Trump would ban CNN. Wait a minute. That's what you're upset about? And he's upset because it shouldn't happen 42 days before the midterm elections. He thinks that's going to hurt Trump and Republicans in the midterm election. I'm really completely lost at sea on this one. I am thoroughly and totally adrift. Where is it written in the Constitution that CNN is guaranteed a press pass? Nobody's telling CNN, you got to stop covering Donald Trump. Nobody's telling Politico, you can't write articles about Donald Trump. Nobody's telling MSNBC or MS Now, you're not allowed to write any stories critical of Trump, because they're all going to be critical of Trump. Nothing that any of those outlets writes are ever positive about Trump. But they don't have an, they don't, why are they guaranteed access to the building? You mean CNN can't do its job unless Caitlin Collins is standing in the middle of the press room with her White House press badge around her neck? So I'm in an argument with my one friend about that. He thinks it's terrible. Trump looks like a tyrant. This is Pravda. This is North Korea media. Blah, blah, blah, blah, blah. And then I'm arguing with another friend about Trump and Zohran Mamdani sitting down yesterday at Gracie Mansion. Trump's in New York, scheduled to address the United Nations General Assembly momentarily. We'll take you there. Because he is expected to let her rip. The speculation, the advance rumor mill is flying that he's going to, all the advance information suggests he's going to tear the UN a new one. He's going to rip into the United Nations. We'll see as this Iran war widens and our gas prices keep going up and people are frustrated and people are worried. And here's the president coming along, and he's going to let, I think, probably deliver a barn burner of a speech. You won't miss it. You want to keep it right here on the Mike Gallagher Show in the Relief Factor Studios for this Tuesday, because we'll take you to New York City, where President Trump will address the United Nations. Yesterday, he sat down and palled around with Zohran Mamdani. And I've got friends who are furious. Laura Loomer, who I like, she's livid. She can't believe that he sat down with Zohran Mamdani. Thinks it's terrible, thinks it's awful, thinks it's counterproductive, destructive. I mean, Mamdani, for his part, is going around again today threatening to get Benjamin Netanyahu arrested when he shows up in New York. We'll see how that works out for Zohran the Destroyer. But doggone it, there's a part of me that absolutely loves Trump and Mamdani standing in front of a podium outside of Gracie Mansion and being gracious with one another. There's a big part of me that says that even though these two men have vast political differences, you cannot dispute the fact that Trump is the president of the United States, and you cannot dispute the fact that Mamdani is the mayor of New York City. And for the mayor of America's biggest city to sit down with the president of the United States, that's the way it should be. That's what America should be doing, instead of always constantly being at each other's throats. And it is, for me, a brief breath of fresh air. So what am I doing wrong here? Do you need to talk me off the ledge again? I mean, I made a mistake a week or so ago on illegal immigration. But I'm a host who doesn't like how divided our country is. I don't think anybody should be, but here's the dirty little secret. There's influencers, there are media folks, maybe even politicians, who like how divided we are because they make money off of it. They profit from divisiveness. They like the Sturm and the Drang. They love the angst. They love the screaming and the name-calling and the doxing and the attacks and the lawsuits and all of the crap that America is currently being dragged through. Well, maybe I'm in the wrong line of work, but I don't like it. I'm a little sick of it. And I think Trump and and Mamdani sitting down together, having a meeting, coming out and saying civil, polite things about each other, that's a good thing, not a bad thing. But let me turn to the only voice that matters, and that would be yours, 800-655-MIKE, 800-655-6453. Grab a line, call me, text me, give me your input, give me your feedback. Tell me if you think I'm going soft. Tell me if you think I'm going daft, if I'm losing my marbles, or if I'm correct. Are you mad that President Trump and Mayor Mamdani sat down yesterday at Gracie Mansion? Or do you agree with me? We need more of that, not less. 800-655-MIKE. I hope you join us.

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6: 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Irwin's cinematic portrait introduces us to George Washington as a brash, ambitious youth. 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The biggest content concern families will likely have to navigate in this PG-13 biopic involves realistic, though not gory, combat. 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I'm Adam Holtz for Plugged In by Focus on the Family.
8: You're not a perfect parent.
9: What?
8: And your child is not a perfect child.
10: This is Focus on the Family Minute with Pastor Juan Sanchez.
8: And your child does not need a perfect parent. Your child has a perfect Savior. And that's what your child needs. Mm. What your child needs is for you to be a faithful Christian. And that's what's important for us to understand.
9: That's a big statement.
8: Yeah, so I think sometimes we overcomplicate what we're doing. What we're really doing is we're growing in Christ's likeness before our children.
9: Yeah.
8: And we're doing what God has called all of us to do as Christians. We're modeling Christ-likeness, Ephesians 4:11-16. We're speaking the truth in love to one another until we all grow in Christ-likeness. And then we just kind of helpfully correct one another.

0: that Zohran Mamdani represents. Okay? Nothing. There's nothing that I can think of that he believes in that I agree with. But I like that. I like that he's willing to acknowledge that dialogue is important on behalf of the people that they both serve. I don't think there's anything wrong with this. Let's find out what you think. Let's go. 800-655-MIKE. We'll start with Gina in Kentucky. Hey, Gina, welcome. How you doing today?
1: I'm good. And yourself?
0: I'm good. I'm good. I wanted to go to you first because I think you disagree with me.
1: Well, no, I really honestly don't disagree with you. I'm with you on your side. What I'm thinking is Trump is playing chess with Mamdani because, you know how, they like to lie. And I think Trump is going to trump Mamdani, you know, because they go ahead and they lie and lie and lie and say and say and say and do things. And I don't think Trump likes him, really. I think what he's doing is he's playing up to him, and he's going to just go ahead and push that little chip across the board and trump him.
0: All right, let's see what others think, Gina. 800-655-MIKE. A lot of people texting me with a very familiar expression, keep your friends close, but your enemies closer. And this guy is a master. President Trump is a master at 3D chess. Don't count him out. Is it a good thing or a bad thing? Let me ask you a broader question. And I'd love for someone to tackle this with me. Don't you want less divisiveness in the world right now? Look, I don't know how you find common ground with Democrats. I admit it. I acknowledge it. There's polling right now that shows a shocking percentage of Democrats want Trump to die. Publicly, you're not going to believe this. Well, maybe you will believe this story. I keep saying that the Democrat Party of 2026 is the party of political violence, assassination, death, and despair. I mean, it's beyond repulsive what this polling results show about what many Democrats believe in. But if there's ever a chance for America to get through it all, we're going to have to figure out a way to find some spot of common ground. I don't know how to get there, but maybe Mamdani and Trump meeting together is a good start. Justin's in St. Paul, Minnesota. Hey, Justin, welcome to the show.
2: Hi, thank you so much for taking my call.
0: Of course.
2: So I would say because of the chemical soup that soaks my brain and personal experiences, I fall to the left on probably most issues.
0: It's chemical related?
2: Oh, I think that we innately are different, and I think that that's a very important thing. I think that that keeps the world afloat. We keep each other in check and stuff.
0: Amen.
2: If you go back in time, if everybody was like me, we probably would have rushed out of the caves and been slaughtered. If everybody was like, I say you, but you might.
0: I know. I know. That's okay. Keep going.
2: If everybody was like you, we might have never gotten out of the cave in the first place. You know, like we need each other.
0: I would
2: vote for anybody right now, anybody whose number one platform was uniting. We will never agree with on what is even important.
0: All right. Do me a favor. You're too important a caller, yes, and I got a hard break, but I don't want to cut you off. Can you wait with me? Can you stay on for a minute?
2: I'd love to.
0: Don't go away. I'd love to talk to you. Thank you, Justin. We're going to go back to Justin, St. Paul, Minnesota, after I remind you about Balance of Nature, a real important product that you got to have. 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
5: With SRN News, I'm Rich Thomason in Washington. With war roiling the global economy and AI fears on the rise, President Trump will address the UN General Assembly in New York. Following the speech later this morning, the president plans meetings with leaders from the UK, Japan, and Venezuela, as well as Gulf Cooperation Council countries. The Russia-Ukraine war does continue to rage, both sides trading drone and missile fire, with more casualties being reported. Britain is pledging help for Saudi Arabia in fending off Houthi rebel missile attacks. The Brits are offering the Saudis defensive air-to-air refueling. Fraudulent voting among the charges lodged against a group of illegal aliens by the Department of Justice. 16 people face charges across multiple states. The Dow futures are up 200 points. NASDAQ futures 23 points lower. More details, srnnews.com.
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11: You know, Ronald Reagan believed self-government required something that government could never replace, responsibility in the hands of the people. In his 1981 inaugural address, Reagan warned against the idea that America had become too complicated to be governed by its citizens. Reagan asked, "If no one among us is capable of governing himself, then who among us has the capacity to govern someone else?" For Reagan, limited government was not about having no government. It was about remembering where responsibility begins, with individuals, families, communities, and the people themselves. Because when government assumes every responsibility, citizens gradually surrender their own. Self-government asks more of us than dependence ever will. And freedom requires a people willing to govern themselves before asking government to do it for them.
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13: Today will be mostly cloudy and humid with a heavy thunderstorm expected this afternoon, reaching a high of 90. Tonight, there will be a chance of a thunderstorm in spots this evening. Otherwise, it will be mostly cloudy and humid with a low of 77. Tomorrow, expect mostly cloudy and humid weather with another thunderstorm likely in the afternoon, reaching a high of 90 again. That's your AccuWeather forecast. I'm meteorologist Joe Lundberg for AM 860, The Answer.
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0: For the opportunity to continue a dialogue with Justin from St. Paul, Minnesota, who is a self-described liberal who acknowledges that, look, we sort of need each other. He's going to vote for any politician I guess, right or left, who promises to work on unity. Justin, thank you very much, first of all, for your patience in hanging in there with the break, because I didn't want to cut you short. I wanted to have a lot of time to dive into some of this stuff with you. Let me
8: appreciate it.
0: Yeah, me too, and I appreciate your willingness to engage with me. Let me start here. The best thing to ever happen to my life was a woman named Denise. Denise died in 2008. My wife died of cancer in 2008. She was a registered Democrat. And I think that informs my worldview more than others who like to go into their corners and say, we're gonna be each other's throats. She and I found ways to agree to disagree and to disagree agreeably. We would sometimes have fights about politics. She wasn't the kind of Democrat I'm seeing today, but nonetheless, she was a Democrat. She voted for Democrats. So I think when you inject a little bit of humanity and you recognize we don't have to hate each other just because we're politically divided, we'd be making some progress in this country, and I suspect you feel the same way.
8: 100%. You said it beautifully and everything. I know, and I've heard you speak of Denise before and everything, and it's one of the reasons why I kind of caught on to you and everything. Glenn Lowry, another conservative, brilliant thinker and everything. He's married. I don't know if you know him and of his work and everything.
0: Oh, sure.
8: He's married to a very liberal woman and everything like that. And she's come on to his podcast before, and it's just super sweet. You know, it's like, it's not impossible. I'm walking into class in a little bit, and I'm looking forward to telling my students. I teach writing at a community college, and my number one objective is to teach respectful disagreement. So I'm looking forward to telling them the story of what I'm talking about right now.
0: I love that. I mean, but here's the problem. Is it hard for you to find common ground with somebody you disagree with politically? In other words, I mean, Justin, bear with me here. Give me some grace. I see a story that comes out. A plurality of Democrats today support a military coup and death of President Trump. If you woke up, there was a poll that was conducted from the Center for Strategic Politics. Because I'm really worried about political violence in this country. I think it's coming from one side. And maybe you disagree with this. I don't see.
8: Well, I'd push back some. I am with you 100% disgusted. I haven't seen this poll or anything like that. I would say probably 80% of my friends lean left and whatnot. And I don't know anybody who promotes that. I don't know a single Democrat who wasn't disgusted when Charlie Kirk was murdered. Not a single one.
0: Nobody in your circle celebrated his assassination.
8: Not even close. And the people that I follow that are important, you know, like, because I followed it when that happened and stuff, and I brought it in my class. We discussed that heavily. And I would hear, I'm going to say you guys, talk about the left is saying this. Nobody important was the people who I would listen to, who have a name, who are known, also abhorred it and denounced it. And then you guys would talk about all of these liberals who are celebrating. I didn't know. I didn't hear that at all. I mean, I'm sure it happened. You know, probably somebody with 6,000 followers or something like that said something stupid. Yeah. You know, and that happened. With my students. Every single opposing view, you need to do the work to respectfully acknowledge and validate the point that they are making before respectfully countering it. And it's just pushing, recognizing the nuance in practically everything.
0: Absolutely. I also think it's important, Justin, the old adage about painting with a broad brush. We can't have an assumption on my side of the aisle that every Democrat celebrated the assassination of our friend and colleague Charlie Kirk. We can't assume, because here you are pointing out that nobody you knew of,
8: not a single one. And if somebody, I definitely would have pushed back on any disgusting comments
0: good.
8: And whatnot.
0: Good.
8: And Charlie Kirk, I would probably disagree with him 75% of the time, but I always loved him being like, oh yeah, I agree with that. I want to get my students to be able to say, like recognize that there are multiple issues and everything, and you can agree on something and disagree on something else. We kind of forget that. Like, yeah, if this is our corner, I'm going to agree no matter what. I'm going to follow the president. I'm going to be against the president.
0: Yeah,
8: whatever
0: I get it.
8: Every single thing.
0: I get it. See, this is what I mean. And Justin, I just hope you know how much I appreciate you having this conversation with me and what you're doing with your students. Because believe me, you and I right now are a couple of heretics to a lot of people in the audience, because they want us to be screaming at each other. They want us to be name calling. They want us to.
8: Well, there's the dopamine with that, right?
0: I know.
8: Like,
0: I know.
8: Mean, it is addictive and it is destructive. I mean, more than anything, like, I really do appreciate when you push back on your own callers, when you do. What I would love more than anything is to see something like a show with like someone like you with someone like a Jon Stewart together.
0: Yeah. Yeah.
8: And making people laugh throughout, disagreeing, pushing back.
0: It's so funny you mentioned this, Justin, I got to get ready for the president speaking at the UN, but thank you for joining us today. It's so funny that you bring that up, because one of the most brilliant programming decisions that anybody's ever made in the world of talk radio came from my boss, who happens to still be my boss, Phil Boyce. And Phil Boyce, who is the senior VP of the spoken word on the Salem products, he used to be the program director at WABC in New York City, where I worked. After I left, and Phil was still there, they came up with a morning show called Curtis and Kuby. Remember, you know Curtis Sliwa, the founder of the Guardian Angels, the guy with the red beret? Ron Kuby was a radical leftist attorney in New York City. And Curtis and Kuby co-hosted a show together. Look, it kind of goes back to the formula of Hannity and Colmes on Fox News, where you have two people with opposing points of view co-hosting a show. You know, when you think about it, to Justin's point, those shows don't exist anymore. I can't think of any. Can you, Tracy? Can you think of any show where there's, on the five, you got one liberal against four conservatives. Not exactly a co-hosted platform, but it's that formula that Justin, introduced. And I just truly believe that we need more of the kind of conversation that I just had with Justin. There's nothing wrong with that. Maybe you disagree. We'll find out. But in that spirit, that's why I think Trump and Mamdani meeting together wasn't such a bad idea. We're all going to gather next summer. I want you to plan your summer vacation. Larry O'Connor has already begun announcing it this week. I started a little early last week. We've already got about a dozen people signed up for the Patriots Alaska cruise. Look, let me pull the curtain back a little bit. When we announced the Gulf of America cruise this November, and I'm excited about that trip, we got hundreds of you who will be joining Scott Jennings and me and a whole bunch of great guests, including Larry O'Connor, on the Gulf of America. We're going to leave in November. I think it's mid-November, and I'm excited. But when we announced that earlier in the year, a lot of people said, doggone it, we want to do another Patriots Alaska cruise, because that Alaska cruise is magnificent. There is nothing. You want to take a cruise, an Alaska cruise is the way to go. And our experience on the ship will make you think that it is one of the best vacations you'll ever take. The Patriots Alaska cruise is going to be July 18th to the 25th. Headliners, Mike Gallagher, Larry O'Connor. We're going to have a whole bunch of special guests, and you're invited to join us. If you're watching right now on Salem News Channel, take your cell phone and just snap a picture of that barcode you're seeing on the upper right-hand corner of the screen, and you'll see the link. 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Stand by. President Trump scheduled to step up to that familiar podium at the United Nations. 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
15: 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The QTS Phoenix Data Center is on 80 acres. There are five 340,000 square foot buildings over 1 million square feet. It uses 3.1 million gallons of water for cooling, which comes to 0 gallons per day because the water is recirculated. It's a closed-loop system. News reports verify that this massive data center has caused no rate increases for either electricity or water. Residential housing is less than a quarter mile away, and there are no noise complaints. Seems to me that this is a far cry from the typical media coverage of data centers. The total number of employees, about 8 per building, are only 40 for 1 million square feet. Get the straight scoop every day with my free newsletter at GetKim.com.
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0: I love the text line kind of blowing up after my conversation with Justin, and I liked the conversation with Justin. Not everybody did. North Carolina writes, "You are wrong, Gallagher. We cannot be kind and understanding to people who have tortured our president." Okay, don't be kind. Go around, be angry. And look, I get it. Some of the things that have been done are inconceivable. But here's a text from Rhode Island. "Hey, Mike, more of this all around, please. We need to be able to talk to each other again." I think that's what Justin's point was. I want to talk to you about the importance of protecting yourself against data brokers. Do you know what a data broker is? Do you know there are people selling lists right now that contain your personal information? Batavia, Illinois, 2 a.m. A woman sees a flashlight and a shadow outside her window. Police say the man in her backyard was a registered sex offender. He was convicted. In 2024, he had taken a key card, let himself into her bedroom, watched her sleep. He never met the woman in Batavia, Illinois. He saw her on social media. He looked her up. He researched her. A people search site will sell a report on you for about $2. 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Now, you know, this goes aligned with the story of how do we get along? How do you find common ground? The Center for Strategic Politics did a survey. If you woke up tomorrow and the following news headlines appeared, how would you feel? Very positive, somewhat positive, neither positive or negative, somewhat negative, or very negative. Question one, President Donald Trump has been impeached and convicted by both houses of Congress and has been removed from office. Now, this is all on Democrats, right? These are Democrats being polled. If you woke up tomorrow and you found out that Trump was impeached and convicted, 75% of Democrats would feel very positive. All right, that's understandable. Question two, using the 25th Amendment, Trump has been declared unfit by a majority of his cabinet, removed from office. 70% of Democrats would be very positive, feel very positively about that. Okay? Well, that's, again, understandable. Not so understandable are the following questions. President Trump died overnight in his sleep. Now, if you woke up tomorrow as a Democrat and you saw the headline, President Trump died in his sleep, what percentage of Democrats would feel very positively about that? You ready for this? 45% of Democrats would view that news very positively. It gets worse. If you woke up tomorrow and saw this headline, a group of U.S. military leaders have removed President Trump from power and assumed control of the United States. In other words, a coup, right? A military coup. What percentage of Democrats would view that news as very positive? You ready for this? 43%. Almost half of Democrats would be very positive about a military coup. And finally, and most troubling of all, and you know what's coming, right? If you woke up tomorrow as a Democrat and you saw the headline, President Donald Trump was assassinated while speaking at a rally, what percentage of Democrats would be very positive about that? 23%. 9% would be somewhat positive, which means that 32%, a third of Democrats, according to this poll, a third of Democrats would be either very or somewhat positive over the headline that Trump was assassinated. How do you find common ground with a demon like that? With a ghoul like that? I'm lucky that Justin happens to be one of the normal Democrats. And there are normal Democrats. I mean, you heard the guy. But how do you find, how could you have anything to talk about with a monster who believes that somehow you'd be positive if our president, yes, our president, was killed. I mean, I would suggest that to such a person that you seek help. I would suggest to a person like that that you go find a counselor, a pastor, a priest, a rabbi, somebody who could help you through the darkness that you're suffering through, because you need help. You need help. 32% of Democrats, good Lord, help us all. Help us all. Heather in Ann Arbor, Michigan, reacting to the news. We're waiting for President Trump, who's about to address the United Nations in the General Assembly. He isn't there yet. As soon as he's there, keep it right here on the Mike Gallagher Show. You won't miss a word. I don't want to miss a word of what Heather has to say. Hey there, how are you? Heather, you there? All right, I guess we lost Heather. Let's try Daniel. Hey, Daniel, how are you?
19: Hey, Mike, good morning. I agree.
0: Go right ahead, Daniel.
19: I agree with the Trump-Mandami meeting. I don't trust Mandami. I always trust Trump. And I think Trump's got him right where he wants him.
0: Amen. Amen. That's a great look. You don't think this guy knows how to negotiate with other people that he disagrees with? I mean, the art of the deal, right?
19: If he can meet with the North Korean president, he can meet with anybody.
0: Amen. Well put. Well put. Thank you, Daniel. Hey, don't forget the M&M Extra podcast. We've got a special edition this Friday. We're going to talk health. Why not? The podcast is where we can kind of let our hair down and get really, really personal. And I'm going to get deeply personal on Friday's podcast as we talk about health. I told you about this little heart blockage thing I got going on. 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Don't miss it. Stick around. President Trump scheduled about to address the UN. We'll take you to New York City. 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
5: With SRN News, I'm Rich Thomason in Washington. In New York City,
22: President Trump scheduled to address the UN General Assembly this morning. He is also expected to meet with Ukrainian President Zelensky to discuss an end to the war with Russia.
5: Correspondent Laura Winters, head of this morning's speech, Mr. Trump sat down with New York City's mayor.
23: After an hour-long chat with President Trump, Mayor Zoran Mamdani acknowledged their political and policy differences, but said,
24: I appreciate the conversation the president and I have had on the subject of how we can make it easier to afford life in this great city that we call our home.
23: And off the Democratic Socialist mayor, President Trump offered these comments.
25: You have to understand, I want what's good for New York. I want what's good for the country. I want him to be a great mayor, and he's certainly got potential.
23: I'm Ben Thomas.
5: Left on the outside looking in, several media organizations say they will fight to get back into the White House. The BBC's Sarah Smith.
26: The three media outlets denied access to the White House have launched a legal challenge, asserting that President Trump's ban violates the constitutionally protected right to freedom of the press. While the White House has just launched a new YouTube channel called Trump TV, which is showing past speeches and videos of the president described as the must-see highlights of the Trump administration.
5: Vice President Vance insists the president is not banning media from the White House.
27: What he's doing is saying, we're not going to give you special access to the White House if you engage in what is effectively propaganda.
5: Technicians have fixed fiber communications lines that were severed by a construction crew at a key Northeast Regional Air Traffic Control Center. Major airports in the New York area back in business after hundreds of flight delays and cancellations impacted travel across the Northeast. Some residual delays, however, do remain. On Wall Street, the Dow up 95 points. This is SRN News.
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11: You know, Ronald Reagan believed self-government required something that government could never replace, responsibility in the hands of the people. In his 1981 inaugural address, Reagan warned against the idea that America had become too complicated to be governed by its citizens. Reagan asked, if no one among us is capable of governing himself, then who among us has the capacity to govern someone else? For Reagan, limited government was not about having no government. It was about remembering where responsibility begins, with individuals, families, communities, and the people themselves. Because when government assumes every responsibility, citizens gradually surrender their own. Self-government asks more of us than dependence ever will. And freedom requires a people willing to govern themselves before asking government to do it for them.
5: A dozen states and Hollywood writers challenging Paramount's buyout of Warner Brothers Discovery have agreed to settle their lawsuits.
28: Monday's announcement effectively paves the way for the $81 billion mega merger to proceed. The deal will bring together two of Hollywood's oldest studios, key TV networks like CBS and CNN, and streaming platforms HBO Max and Paramount Plus. The agreements call for Paramount to increase domestic production and establish monitoring of editorial independence of the company's news operations. Bob Agner reporting.
5: Hurricane Polo has grown into a Category 5 storm in the Pacific. It's forecast to bring heavy rain to southwestern Mexico, but is expected to remain offshore. At last word, Polo packing maximum sustained winds of 160 miles per hour. On its current path, the storm would skirt the Mexican coast for a few days without actually making landfall. More details at srnnews.com.
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11: You know, Ronald Reagan believed self-government required something that government could never replace, responsibility in the hands of the people. In his 1981 inaugural address, Reagan warned against the idea that America had become too complicated to be governed by its citizens. Reagan asked, "If no one among us is capable of governing himself, then who among us has the capacity to govern someone else?" For Reagan, limited government was not about having no government. It was about remembering where responsibility begins, with individuals, families, communities, and the people themselves. Because when government assumes every responsibility, citizens gradually surrender their own. Self-government asks more of us than dependence ever will. And freedom requires a people willing to govern themselves before asking government to do it for them.
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8: Today, expect mostly cloudy skies and high humidity with a heavy thunderstorm arriving later in the afternoon. The temperature will reach 90 degrees tonight. There will be a chance of a thunderstorm in some areas in the evening, but otherwise, it will be mostly cloudy and humid with a low of 77 degrees. Tomorrow will bring similar conditions with mostly cloudy skies and high humidity. Along with a thunderstorm expected in the afternoon, the temperature will peak at 90 degrees. That's your AccuWeather forecast. I'm meteorologist Joe Lundberg for AM 860. The Answer.
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3: From the wild world of D.C. politics to America's culture clash, brace yourself for the reality check you've been waiting for. The one and only Mike Gallagher.
0: So how are you feeling about President Trump saying kind, gracious, complimentary things about Zohran Mamdani, the mayor of New York City? The president is about to address the United Nations. Keep it right here on the Mike Gallagher Show if you want to hear what he has to say. He is expected to let her rip. There's an expectation that President Trump is going to really, really lay into the UN and the world community for not supporting the United States sufficiently. China's Iran support looms over this summit that Trump is going to have with Xi of China. But I wonder how you feel when you maybe saw or heard the president sitting down at Gracie Mansion, where the New York City mayor lives, and saying this about Zohran the Destroyer.
25: No, I certainly hope he will be a great mayor. You have to understand, I want what's good for New York. I want what's good for the country. So if I had a choice of having him be a bad mayor or horrible mayor, I don't want that. I want him to be a great mayor. And he certainly got potential, got great potential.
0: He's got the potential to be. This is a guy who this morning it was revealed has renewed his call for the Prime Minister of Israel, Benjamin Netanyahu, to be arrested for war crimes. The mayor told CNN after his cordial meeting with President Trump, "When it comes to Benjamin Netanyahu, I have described him as I believe him to be a war criminal and an architect of a horrific genocide of the Palestinian people. I do believe that something that should be honored is a faith in our politics, a faith in accountability. If the International Criminal Court deems someone worthy of an arrest because of a violation of those laws, then who are we to say that anyone should be above that?" Mamdani wants the Prime Minister of Israel arrested if he steps foot in New York City, when he steps foot in New York City. How do you find common ground with people like this? But President Trump managed to do so. And I had a big argument with a friend of mine before the show today who thinks it's reprehensible and awful and terrible and Trump has lost his mind and why would he do this and why? What is he thinking? Well, he's thinking he wants New York to succeed just like he wants the United States to succeed. Whether we like it or not, Zohran Mamdani is the mayor of New York City. And I like the president and the mayor sitting down as two men who disagree vehemently on so much. New Yorkers are struggling. Ohioans are struggling. America right now is facing a bunch of challenges. And we're either going to get through this together or we're just going to kind of blow each other up. I don't mind finding a little bit of common ground. Do you? You like the vitriol? Do you like the drama and the horrific things that are flying all around? I happen to think that yesterday was a very significant moment, and I'm grateful. I'm grateful to Trump, and I think you got to give credit to Mamdani. There's nothing about that guy that what he believes in that I agree with. But give him a little credit. He didn't have to take the meeting. And the way Trump described it, Mamdani was the one who invited Trump to Gracie Mansion. Guess what? He deserves some credit for that. Maybe you disagree. We're going to find out. Great to have you here on this Tuesday episode of the Mike Gallagher Show. And we're standing by for President Trump, who's going to address the UN. We'll take you to New York coming up.

0: Alamo. Only on Salem Now. The powerful new documentary, Remember the Alamo. Don't Sharia My Texas, exposes an America under siege from within.
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16: Okay, I just saw one of the funniest clips of the week, and I'm going to play it for you. Yasmin's queuing it up here in just a moment. When Trump arrived at the UN moments ago, CNN was covering him. He wanted to know why they were covering him. He doesn't want them to cover him. This is hysterical. The meltdown, the hysteria over Trump kicking out a couple of media outlets from the White House is one of the most hysterical things I've ever seen, particularly when we know that Obama tried to do the same thing to Fox News. Obama did the same thing as well. They don't want hostile reporters in the White House. Can someone tell me where it's written in the Constitution that Caitlin Collins of CNN gets a press badge, a credential? CNN can cover Trump, and they can rip into him, and they can complain about him, and they can criticize. They don't need to be physically in the building. There's no constitutional guarantee that every news media outlet that wants to be inside 1600 Pennsylvania Avenue gets to be inside 1600 Pennsylvania Avenue. It's a non-issue. I mentioned it yesterday. Look, we got millions of people in this audience. I couldn't get a call. You could care less if Trump kicks out Politico and CNN and MS Now. I know this audience. You don't care. Why would you care? It's a nothing burger. But one of the funniest things happened moments ago when Trump arrived at the UN. I'll share that with you here in just a moment. First of all, let me share with you, and we're standing by for Trump's speech at the UN, which will take, we'll go there live and not miss a word. I don't want you to miss a word about taking good care of your puppy. America's number one dog supplement is called Ruff Greens. I want you to remember that name, Ruff Greens. Ruff is spelled R-U-F-F. You know how hard it would be to take your 7, 8, 10-year-old dog and change their dog food after years of eating the same dog food? The problem is the food probably isn't good for them. A lot of dead kibble. Well, you don't have to change the food that they already love. You just sprinkle Ruff Greens on top of it. I've watched Jesse and Simon, the Cocker Spaniels in the Hudson household in South Carolina, go nuts when Ruff Greens is sprinkled on.

0: as we just heard, Trump doesn't want them covering him anyway. You can't just walk into the White House with a report, with a microphone or a camera in your hand, and expect to be given access. Sorry, it doesn't work that way. And if the boss doesn't want you there, guess what? You don't get to be there. Am I wrong? 800-655-MIKE. 800-655-6453. Logan's in Newark, New Jersey, 25 past the hour. We're still standing by, as usual. Things running a little bit late when it comes to all things Team Trump. And the president was scheduled to start about 15 or 20 minutes ago, but still hasn't approached the podium. As soon as he does, we'll take you there. Hi, Logan. How are you?
1: Hi. It's so great the way Trump handed...
0: Dump, guys. Will you dump, please? Dump Alex and Yasmin. 25 past the hour, one open line, 800-655-MIKE. Here's a text message from Texas. Mike, they don't let you bring a gun into the White House. Is that a restriction of your Second Amendment? I mean, do you think anybody with a gun who has a constitutional right to keep and bear arms has an ability to walk in with a gun? You think anybody with a that calls themselves a journalist gets to walk in with a microphone and a camera and gets to say, I want to be here? I'm going to stand here now? No. What in the world am I missing here? What am I getting wrong? Georgette's in North Carolina. Hey, Georgette, welcome to the show. How are you?
2: Okay. Oh, great. I do love that President Trump. He has style. I grew up in Queens the same time he did. And as far as what he's doing, I just love it.
0: Me too.
2: In rough times right now, it just is the laugh I need.
0: I'm telling you, when I saw that clip, Georgette, of him saying, hey, CNN, what are you doing here? That's hysterical. That is one of the funniest clips. I'll bet you they'll play that all day long on places like Fox News and Newsmax. Why not? That's a riot. What are you here for? I thought you were supposed to boycott me. All right, we're standing by. We hope to see and hear from President Trump any minute now. 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
6: With SRN News, I'm Rich Thomason in Washington. The Iran war is expected to be one of the topics President Trump touches on when he addresses the U.N. General Assembly this morning. Ahead of the speech, he sat down with New York City's mayor at Gracie Mansion. Several media organizations say they will fight to get back into the White House. They filed a lawsuit. They've been banned by President Trump for reporting what the president calls fake news. Vice President Vance calls it propaganda. Technicians have repaired fiber communications lines that were severed by a construction crew at a key Northeast Regional Air Traffic Control Center. Major airports in the New York area are back in business today after hundreds of flight cancellations, although residual delays do remain. The opening bell sounding on Wall Street, stocks starting off the day mixed with the Dow sharply higher. More details, srnnews.com.
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15: Tune in today at 4 o'clock drive time. We dispel some of the myths about the recent Federal Reserve rate hike. We also talk with Anthony Rickman, and we discuss several of the latest cases that are out there and sting operation in Pinellas County. Soros judge referred to the DOJ. Lindsey Clancy trial, and also University of Florida student that has an alleged non-consensual video that was shared through these burner accounts. Pretty wild story.
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16: Today, expect mostly cloudy skies with high humidity and the chance of a heavy thunderstorm in the afternoon, reaching a high of 90. Tonight, there may be a thunderstorm in some areas during the evening. Otherwise, the night will be mostly cloudy and humid with a low of 77. Tomorrow, anticipate similar conditions with mostly cloudy skies and high humidity, along with a chance of a thunderstorm in the afternoon, reaching a high of 90. That's your AccuWeather forecast. I'm meteorologist Joe Lundberg for AM 860. The Answer.
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0: Let's go to the United Nations General Assembly, where the 45th and 47th President of the United States, Donald J. Trump, is currently addressing the general session. Here we go. Here we go. President Trump from the beginning.
17: Thank you very much. Mr. President, Mr. Secretary General, First Lady of the United States, distinguished delegates, ambassadors, and fellow leaders, it's my great honor to welcome the world to America as we celebrate 250 years of glorious freedom and independence. 2.5 centuries after the cause of liberty found its home on this continent, I can report to you with pride that America is back and our country is stronger today than ever before. Our economy is the envy of the world. Our military is the most powerful on earth. Our technology is second to none, and we are leading in virtually everything. Our energy is fueling the planet. America is rising. Our nation is growing. Our power is expanding. Our country is doing better than ever before. And our future is very, very bright. Since I took office, we have created more than 1 million new private sector jobs, and more Americans are working today by far than ever before. Last week, it was announced that the poverty rate has reached its lowest level in American history. We lifted 1.5 million Americans out of poverty last year alone, another record. The African-American and Hispanic-American poverty rates are at all-time lows. Real household incomes for Americans have soared to the highest level in history, $87,000 on average, surpassing the prior record that I set in my first term. From day one, my administration has worked to remove every single unnecessary regulation and obstacle to doing business in America. We passed the largest tax cuts in American history, and as a result, more money is being invested in the United States right now than has ever been invested in any nation anywhere in the world. U.S. stock markets have set 80 all-time records, and that's just in the last 12 months. We've secured commitments for $21 trillion in new investments from all over the planet, compared to less than $1 trillion in 4 years in the previous administration. 2 years ago, our country was dead, and now we have the hottest country anywhere in the world. Before I took office, we had the worst and most dangerous border on earth, and now we have the most secure border in American history. Nobody comes in unless they're invited, unless they have permission. In the past 16 months, zero illegal aliens have been admitted to the United States, and that's done by some very sophisticated people. It's not done by the Trump administration. Zero. As a result, last year we achieved the largest drop in violent crime ever recorded. The murder rate has plummeted to its lowest level in 125 years since the year 1900. I sent our crime busters into Memphis, Tennessee, and New Orleans, Louisiana, and crime in each place went down over 80%, and it'll go down still further. More importantly, when I arrived on January 20th of last year in Washington, D.C., it was riddled with crime, and now crime is down 87%, and we're going for 100. Tourism is, if you take a look, and I guess a lot of you have been there, tourism is thriving, restaurants are bustling, and people are proud of our nation's capital. They're proud like never before. We've invested more money in the United States military in the past 12 months than ever before. And this term, it'll be $1.5 trillion. We inherited a dark age of America from the previous administration, and we turned it into the golden age of America. The entire world is being lifted by the wealth, strength, spirit, and momentum of a newly energized and a very powerful United States of America. And just as we moved quickly to address problems we inherited at home, we have acted with decisiveness and speed to reshape the world stage and solve problems that have plagued us for far too long. Every leader in this room, and your great leaders, many great leaders, I know all of you very well, but they know that given only a short time to make this world better, safer, and more prosperous for our children, for the people on earth, we have to take advantage of it. As president of the most extraordinary nation in history, I have no interest in leaving dangers to grow for another day. I do not believe in letting problems fester. They only become harder to solve. So while others have talked, I have acted. While others have spoken of peace, I have made peace. While others have ignored threats, I have confronted them. While others have talked of courage, America has shown it. While others have promised strength, I have used it to make America the most powerful country in the world. Working with many nations in this room, we are solving decades of intractable challenges, and we are settling years of unfinished business, and we're doing it well. There is no better example of a danger that was allowed to gather strength at the world's peril than the number one sponsor of terror, the Islamic Republic of Iran. For 51 years, the fanatical Iranian regime has ruled by bloodshed and mass murder, spreading death and carnage and chaos across the entire Middle East and beyond. They were the bully of the Middle East, but they are the bully no more. From the first day I entered the political arena, I've been unwavering. I will never allow Iran to have a nuclear weapon. Upon taking office last year, I immediately opened negotiations with Iran and offered them full economic cooperation in exchange for ending their nuclear program and support for terror, but they refused. They absolutely refused. That was a big mistake. Then in Operation Midnight Hammer, the U.S. military obliterated their nuclear program beneath mountains of rubble. And again, I urged Iran to make a deal, and again, they refused. The regime continued building a vast missile and drone stockpile that threatened the security of every American service member in the region and everyone else in the region. They also made a missile that was capable of hitting Europe, and they were very proud of it. I hope the Europeans realized that. Iran's goal was to complete their mad dash to a nuclear bomb from behind this conventional ballistic missile shield. If they had succeeded, that wicked regime would have been free to spread terror and death forever, knowing that any attempt to stop them would face an arsenal of nuclear annihilation. In America, we just marked the 25th anniversary of the worst terror attack in history, September 11th, which killed 3,000 people just a few miles from here. It's an unbelievably terrible time. In 2 weeks, we will mark the third anniversary of the October 7th attack in Israel, where terrorists funded by Iran tortured, mutilated, and killed 1,200 very innocent civilians, including dozens of Americans and many babies, babies, little, tiny, beautiful babies. Iran's supreme leader celebrated that massacre and called it a service to humanity. The same regime slaughtered over 72,000 of its citizens this year. Recently, 10,000 were killed for protesting. Just imagine such a vile regime were ever empowered to carry out large-scale terror attacks from behind a nuclear shield. This was the reality we had to confront, a reality that far too many preferred to ignore. They all ignored it. Many presidents and many others just wanted to ignore it. They were unwilling to do anything about it, but they knew the problem. After giving Iran every chance for a deal, I took action to ensure that neither the United States nor any nation at all would ever have to face such a nightmare, such a catastrophic problem. As a result of Operation Epic Fury, all 159 ships of their Navy are now lying at the bottom of the sea. Likewise, their air force is gone. Their radar is gone. Their anti-aircraft equipment is gone. Their missiles and drone manufacturing capacity is almost gone. Their economy is gone. The only thing that isn't gone is inflation, which is destroying their country and is now well over 300%. Yet even after we agreed to a ceasefire for nuclear discussions, Iran promptly violated it with brazen acts of terrorism against civilian ships from other countries. I want to thank the UN Security Council for voting overwhelmingly to pass a resolution condemning Iran's despicable terrorist attacks on commercial shipping. Thank you very much. That resolution, I'm pleased to say, received more co-sponsors from UN member nations than any Security Council resolution in history. That's something. Now we must be equally united in maintaining pressure. The United States Navy has recently escorted more than 1 billion barrels of oil out of the Strait of Hormuz. and more oil is flowing than at any point since the start of the war. We're taking 22, 25, 30, 32, and 37 ships out, respectively, every single day, every single night. But I have a big decision to make. Will a deal be made with Iran that lets them rebuild and create a far greater country than it ever was before? Maybe one of the greatest in the Middle East or even the world? Or do I annihilate the Islamic Republic and do it quickly, never giving them a chance to kill and destroy people and countries again? Do I drive them into hell with no chance of survival and no hope of future greatness or generations? But I believe we'll make a deal right after the election, because it doesn't make sense for them not to. They're waiting to see how I do in the midterm election. What they don't realize is that I'm not running. I did that already and won in a landslide. We won in a giant landslide. And I'll be here for 2.5 years. The Republican Party is running, and I'll be helping them. But I am not running. I gave absolutely no credence and will not give credence to the election when it comes to Iran. It doesn't even enter my mind. The only thing that does is that Iran will never have a nuclear weapon. The cowards and traitors, thank you.
0: Clapping the applause for President Trump's commitment to keeping Iran from getting a nuclear weapon. We're going to continue with President Trump's address. We won't miss a word. 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
21: You know, Ronald Reagan believed self-government required something that government could never replace, responsibility in the hands of the people. In his 1981 inaugural address, Reagan warned against the idea that America had become too complicated to be governed by its citizens. Reagan asked, "If no one among us is capable of governing himself, then who among us has the capacity to govern someone else?" For Reagan, limited government was not about having no government. It was about remembering where responsibility begins, with individuals, families, communities, and the people themselves. Because when government assumes every responsibility, citizens gradually surrender their own. Self-government asks more of us than dependents ever will. And freedom requires a people willing to govern themselves before asking government to do it for them.
22: 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I'm Kim Commando for NordVPN. 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The QTS Phoenix Data Center is on 80 acres. There are 5 340,000-square-foot buildings, over 1 million square feet. It uses 3.1 million gallons of water for cooling, which comes to 0 gallons per day because the water is recirculated. It's a closed-loop system. News reports verify that this massive data center has caused no rate increases for either electricity or water. Residential housing is less than a quarter mile away, and there are no noise complaints. Seems to me that this is a far cry from the typical media coverage of data centers. The total number of employees, about 8 per building, are only 40 for 1 million square feet. Get the straight scoop every day with my free newsletter at GetKim.com.
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4: Create a far greater country than it ever was before. Maybe one of the greatest in the Middle East or even the world. Or do I annihilate the Islamic Republic and do it quickly, never giving them a chance to kill and destroy people and countries again? Do I drive them into hell with no chance of survival and no hope of future greatness or generations? But I believe we'll make a deal right after the election, because it doesn't make sense for them not to. They're waiting to see how I do in the midterm election. What they don't realize is that I'm not running. I did that already and won in a landslide. We won in a giant landslide. And I'll be here for 2.5 years. The Republican Party is running, and I'll be helping them. But I am not running. I gave absolutely no credence and will not give credence to the election when it comes to Iran. It doesn't even enter my mind. The only thing that does is that Iran will never have a nuclear weapon. The cowards and traitors, thank you. Thank you. The cowards and traitors would love to say the United States is low on munitions, but that's not true. We have more munitions than we could ever possibly even think of using, and we're building them at levels that we have never done before. We are adding to our stockpiles faster than we have ever been able to do before. Top of the line stuff. In addition, in the very near future, massive munition plants will be opening. There are 18 of them being built by the greatest defense companies in the world right now. 18 under construction. Some of them very quickly will be completed. They're almost there. And that rapid construction will be leading to very rapid deployment of missiles of every type and ammunition of every type, and we'll be able to supply our allies at a much faster rate than we're doing right now. I call on all nations to join us in enforcing the complete economic isolation of Iran until they stop their attacks on commercial shipping, relinquish their nuclear ambitions, and cease their support of terror. The terrorist regime is behaving badly, not because they are strong and confident, but because they are weak and desperate. If we stand united, we will soon see a world free of the last 51-year menace of Iranian terror, and oil prices will come plummeting down even lower than they were at the start of the conflict. And they were very low. In the United States, they were really low. With courage and resolve, anything is possible. Big changes can happen and happen fast. 1 year ago, when I addressed the great leaders in this hall, the war in Gaza was still raging brutally. The hostages were still deep in Hamas tunnels, and there was no end in sight. It was never going to be resolved. But here on the sidelines of the General Assembly, we took the first steps. It changed everything. A few weeks later, we ended the war in Gaza, saving untold thousands of lives. We also brought home all remaining hostages, both living and dead, every single one of them. Thank you.
0: That's President Trump addressing the United Nations and, look, as expected, reiterating his strong stance that Iran cannot have a nuclear weapon. That's what this is all about. And he says after the election, Iran will take a deal. You think that's what's going to happen? Also, Mamdani draws the battle lines and threatening to arrest Bibi Netanyahu, but Benjamin Netanyahu fired back in this war of words. You're going to want to see and hear what Netanyahu said to the mayor of New York. That and a whole lot more as we roll along on this breaking news episode of the Mike Gallagher Show. 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
23: With SRN News, I'm Rich Thomason in Washington. The world is hearing from President Trump at this moment. He's addressing the UN General Assembly in New York, opening his speech by declaring that America is back. Our country is stronger today than ever before, saying that he has no interest in leaving dangers to grow for another day. The president pointed to Iran, repeating his insistence that the Islamic Republic will never have a nuclear weapon. Mr. Trump calling Iran the bully of the Middle East. He says Iran is the bully no longer. Along with the speech, the president will be meeting with world leaders, and that includes Britain's prime minister.
24: Andy Burnham's set to meet President Donald Trump for the first time, who will address the United Nations General Assembly. Burnham was mayor of Manchester, England, before he became leader of the G7 country 2 months ago. He plans to urge Trump to support Ukraine and bring an end to the conflict with Iran. As he flew to New York, Burnham also announced limited military support for Saudi Arabia against Houthi rebels. Burnham has told reporters he would try to find common ground with the president, who's called the centre-left UK leader a nice guy, but unfortunately a liberal. I'm Charles Philadelphia.
23: It's been a deadly wildfire season in the West. A wildfire in California's Yosemite National Park has indirectly claimed two lives.
25: Officials say two pilots aboard a helicopter doing water drops were killed when their aircraft went down near a lake 9 miles south of El Capitan. One of the pilots was identified as Greg King. He's a former employee of the Alaska Division of Forestry and Fire Protection, who said King was a dedicated aviator and a dear friend to many. At least 14 people have died while helping with wildfires in the U.S. this year. Some 580 people are battling the Dome Fire burning north of Wawona in the western part of Yosemite. The fire started September 15th and is about 15% contained. I'm Jennifer King.
23: The Dow down 220 points. SRN News. Christians have been arrested in Algeria.
26: The government sent a SWAT team to break up a prayer meeting being held at a humanitarian shelter in the suburbs of Oran this month. 12 believers were arrested at the House of Refuge shelter and charged with holding an unauthorized non-Muslim worship service. Algeria used to ignore its small Christian minority, but in recent years the government has begun an aggressive campaign of persecution, closing scores of churches. Michael Harrington reporting.
23: A lawsuit accuses the city of Dearborn, Michigan, of celebrating Muslim holidays and ignoring religious holidays of other faiths. The suit says the city government has spent thousands of dollars celebrating Muslim holidays while ignoring those of its Christian and Jewish populations. Margot Cleveland, a journalist for The Federalist, filed the court action and says that for too long, Dearborn has been a hostile place for Christians and for Jews. This is SRN News. Federal judge refuses to block the Trump administration from giving SpaceX more than 700 acres of wildlife refuge, part of a land swap in Texas.
27: Meanwhile, environmental groups vowed to continue their legal challenge. The judge on Monday declined the plaintiff's request to prevent the parcel exchange, saying they failed to prove it would worsen ecological risks to a region already transformed by billionaire Elon Musk's rocket operations. In June, the Fish and Wildlife Service approved moving forward with the deal with SpaceX, which would surrender 683 acres the company owns in exchange for the federal land in the Lower Rio Grande Valley National Wildlife Refuge. Keith Peters reporting.
23: China's Alibaba has unveiled new plans for its artificial intelligence model and new chip technologies, including what it claims is China's most powerful AI chip so far. More details at srnnews.com.
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14: Today will be mostly cloudy and humid with a heavy thunderstorm expected this afternoon, reaching a high of 90. Tonight, there will be a chance of a thunderstorm in spots this evening. Otherwise, it will be mostly cloudy and humid with a low of 77. Tomorrow, expect mostly cloudy and humid weather with another thunderstorm likely in the afternoon, reaching a high of 90 again. That's your AccuWeather forecast. I'm meteorologist Joe Lundberg for AM 860, The Answer.
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0: President Trump just wrapping up a powerful speech to the United Nations. We'll share some of the highlights with you here in just a moment. He ended on an optimistic note, but he also began by saying, do I level Iran? Do I flatten them? Do I obliterate Iran since they won't play ball? And he was met with applause at the stoic United Nations General Assembly when observing that his commitment is to prevent Iran from ever being able to produce and detonate a nuke. Now, this is something that Hillary promised to do. Obama, Biden, presidents before him have all said we can't possibly let Iran possess a nuclear weapon. And that's what this war is all about. Will it matter? Who knows? Well, who knows how this is going to play out? I'm really fascinated by the part where he tied the midterm election into what's going to happen with this war with Iran. He stated that he believes that Iran will end its hostilities after they see what happens during the midterm election. Now, analysts are going to pick that apart. Some may agree, some may disagree. But ultimately, he's going to take a wait-and-see approach, I guess. We're about 42 days away from the midterm election. Welcome in. It's a breaking news episode of the Mike Gallagher Show in the Relief Factor Studios. We always invite you to join us at 800-655-MIKE. Before we play some highlights for you from President Trump's address to the United Nations, he said something that was vintage Trump. This entire media boycott banning from the White House drama is so inconsequential, it makes me laugh. Yesterday, when I first mentioned it to you, you barely responded. You have to understand how I've done this show for many years. I throw a topic out. I watch the phone lines. Generally, when the phone lines respond, when the lights start lighting up and you're calling, that's something you want to talk about. It doesn't always go that way, but that's usually the way it works. And I admit I'm a bit of a Pavlovian response to that. If I see the lines are lighting up, I'm happy. I want you to call me. I love interacting with listeners and callers. And if you don't call, I know, and you're like, who cares? Do you really care that Trump banned CNN? Let me tell you a little something about CNN, for what it's worth. Not only did they show up today to cover him at the United Nations after promising to boycott him and the White House following Trump's eviction of CNN, MS Now, and Politico from the White House, not only did they show up, but do you know they didn't carry his speech before the United Nations General Assembly? They were the only ones who didn't carry it. MS Now carried it. Fox News carried it. Everybody else carried it. But CNN, in its hissy fit, decided that its viewers don't think it's newsworthy that the President of the United States is addressing a war that we're in the middle of. That's CNN. So I want you to set me straight here. Explain something to me. If CNN gets to pick and choose what speech, what news event, what presidential coverage they do, why can't the White House pick and choose which media outlets get access to the White House? Where is it in the Constitution that a reporter from CNN gets a press credential to walk into 1600 Pennsylvania Avenue? CNN doesn't stop covering him. They're going to blast him. They're going to distort what he's doing. They're going to smear him. They're going to attack the Trump administration. They're going to attack Republicans. They're going to do what CNN always does. Do you honestly think they have some kind of constitutional guarantee to a press badge? To media access inside that historic building? Make it make sense for me. 800-655-MIKE. Here's the funniest clip of the day. He shows up earlier today to the United Nations with Melania by his side, the First Lady, and he sees a reporter from CNN. His response is classic.
1: I'm surprised that CNN is here covering me. You should be here. You should not be here covering me. You said you weren't going to cover me. You shouldn't be covering me. But I will tell you, it is an honor to be at the United Nations, and we're making a lot of progress. Our country is doing really, really well. Thank you very much.
0: That is a riot. That's classic Donald Trump. He doesn't want them to cover him. You're going to boycott? Boycott. What are you doing here? Why are you in the UN covering me, sticking a camera and a microphone in my face? I thought you were going to boycott me, he said. Boycott me then. And today, during this important speech, well, they did. They didn't carry the speech. So again, I ask you, and if you disagree with me, I'm going to put you to the top of the line. I ask you a legitimate, sincere question. If CNN can make an editorial decision that a news story like the President of the United States addressing the UN General Assembly will not be carried on our airwaves, if they can make that decision, please tell me why he can't make the decision that CNN is not going to be admitted inside the White House. Sorry, if CNN gets to make those kind of editorial decisions, and incidentally, they don't want to cover the speech, fine. You know where not to go if you want to see news. They're not about covering news anymore. That's not what Ted Turner envisioned for CNN, but that's what they've become. They are an arm, an extension of the Democrat Party. Okay, that's their business. That's their business model. They're not going to cover Trump's speeches. Fine. But then they're going to throw a fit because they're not given a press badge, a media access patch, badge, credential? Give me a break. Please don't make me laugh, but maybe you disagree with me. Let's find out. 800-655-MIKE, 800-655-6453. We're in the Relief Factor Studios, a Tuesday episode of the Mike Gallagher Show, and I'm glad you're here. Welcome in.
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20: This is Carol Platt Liebau for townhall.com. The Supreme Court has long recognized that parents, not the state, have the primary right to direct their children's upbringing. But Massachusetts apparently wasn't listening. In December 2024, the state took a 15-year-old girl named Sophie from her home. Her school had been helping her socially transition. When her Catholic parents refused to use a male name or support a gender transition, they lost custody. Her family says they're now barred from contacting her. This is un-American. Massachusetts doesn't care more about Sophie than her parents do. And holding traditional Catholic beliefs shouldn't cost parents their child. How Sophie chooses to live once she's an adult will be her decision. But while she's still a minor, disagreement with her parents, even over something this profound, isn't a sufficient reason for the state to replace them. Sophie belongs with her family. I'm Carol Platt-Liebau.
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11: You know, Ronald Reagan believed self-government required something that government could never replace. Responsibility in the hands of the people. In his 1981 inaugural address, Reagan warned against the idea that America had become too complicated to be governed by its citizens. Reagan asked, "If no one among us is capable of governing himself, then who among us has the capacity to govern someone else?" For Reagan, limited government was not about having no government. It was about remembering where responsibility begins, with individuals, families, communities, and the people themselves. Because when government assumes every responsibility, citizens gradually surrender their own. Self-government asks more of us than dependents ever will. And freedom requires a people willing to govern themselves before asking government to do it for them.
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13: All right. We got a great crew in the, at the Marlowe Show. Greg Evans, Sean McConnell, Roger Wicker Jr., Rick Locke, Garrett Schally, Matt Zibel, Ricky Lopez, Misty Callahan, John Cassio, Daniel West all deserve shout outs. Let me roll through some of the news. Look maxing influencer Clavicular has been charged with rape in Massachusetts. I've been saying, guys, it's always the people you most expect. It's almost as if there is a warning somewhere, I forget where it was, about if you too much vanity, it might not be good for you. People are super vain, might not be good for your immortal soul. Oh, yeah, the Bible. That's where that comes from. Strange. Yeah, it's a lot of wisdom in that. But anyway, we'll see if this is legit or not. But this is a 20-year-old online influencer who encourages men to max out their physical appearance, which, again, I do think some of it's Overton window moving. And I do think people who are schlumpy and schlubby and let themselves go, probably not a net benefit for society if we have too much of that. But overall, this is someone who would take things to such an extreme that not only was he doing extreme dieting and weightlifting and plastic surgery, but even things like before photos, he would hammer his cheekbones so that they would have some inflammation to have more definition. Crazy stuff like that, and charged with a capital R rape of a minor, by the way. So, but I got to tell you, good-looking people tend to get less jail time. So keep an eye on that. That's not entirely a joke. All right. Speaking of not good-looking people, not looks-maxing, Governor J.B. Pritzker, he's running for president, guys. And you know how I know? Because he's on the fat shot. The skinny shot, he admitted, one of the fattest people in American politics is now on the skinny fat shot. And he has said, quote, "I've always kept an eye on my health because of my family history." Well, you think he's always kept an eye on his health? The fattest man in American politics? Do you think that's true? Or do you think perhaps he's spinning and lying? All right. Well, that's coming up. Read a story of Breitbart News. In Europe, migrant households are receiving a record amount of direct welfare payments in Britain. And this should never be acceptable. You cannot have a sane society. We cannot have a world that makes any progress if you're allowed to immigrate to a country and get a handout. It's completely insane if you think about it, that you are welcomed in as a guest and then you immediately ask the taxpayers who are there, the government who is there, to take money. It's unconscionable for the people who are receiving it. But also, you have to note the importance of the fact that this example, if we choose to ignore these examples, then we are going to go the way of Europe. And we do this in the United States. There's a lot of people who are on welfare who come into the United States and they cannot add to the pie. You have to add. If we're going to have any immigration at all, it needs to be people who contribute. This is a major, major thing. This is way more important than where they're from or their race or their background or even how long they waited in line, in my opinion. The number one thing is no welfare recipients at all. So I would love to see what the numbers are in the United States. It's got to be huge, but huge levels in Europe and in particular England. It's an interesting warning. All right, one more Trump item. He met with Zohram Mamdani at Gracie Manor yesterday as the UN General Assembly takes place in New York City. So a big week for Mamdani. And Trump and Mamdani, their bromance, picked up right where left off. Cut 17, please.
14: I certainly hope he will be a great mayor. You have to understand, I want what's good for New York. I want what's good for the country. So if I had a choice of having him be a bad mayor or horrible mayor, I don't want that. I want him to be a great mayor, and he certainly got potential.
13: So Trump is a cheerleader for this country. I think he's a cheerleader for New York City, and he knows New York is only horrible options for politicians at the moment. So I kind of like what he's doing, and in the sense that I like that the president being having a nonpartisan nature to him. But it still is a little cringe because we know that Mamdani isn't just a garden variety leftist. Mamdani is a guy who campaigns with Assam Piker who thinks the United States deserve 9/11. And that's his bro. And that's what we need to worry about, is that the Islamization of New York City is not a positive. There is a ad that's going around, and I would be shocked if this is the only time you hear this or see this today. Todd Beamer, who is the guy who said, "Let's roll," and then took down Flight 93, saving countless lives, maybe saving the whole country. His dad is narrating an anti-El Saeed ad. He's never been political in 25 years. Play cut 14, guys.
15: You good, brother?
16: America deserved 9/11, dude. I'm saying it.
17: Do you think America then is worse than Al Qaeda?
18: Pound for pound, yes, we have caused tremendous terror all around the world.
19: Abdul, are there any views that Hassan holds that you disavow?
20: I'm not here to disavow people's views.
21: Some of you have heard about my son. His name was Todd Beamer. He had little boys, aged 3.5 and 1.5. He had a wife, Lisa. She was 5 months pregnant. When I hear anyone suggest America deserves 9/11, my question is, who would say that.
16: America deserved 9/11, dude. I'm saying.
13: Awesome stuff. And again, apolitical for 25 years, but taking a stand on El Saeed, Mondani's buddy, Hassan Piker's buddy. Powerful ad. If Republicans get to know the real Saeed, they're going to win that race. All right, that's it for today. Go in peace to love and serve the Lord. Thanks for listening and watching.
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27: With SRN News, I'm Bob Agnew in Washington. President Trump rolled out the diplomatic red carpet this past hour for the world leaders and dignitaries gathered at the United Nations in New York.
28: Thank you very much. Mr. President, Mr. Secretary General, First Lady of the United States, distinguished delegates, ambassadors, and fellow leaders, it's my great honor to welcome the world to America as we celebrate 250 years of glorious freedom and independence.
27: And the president said the U.S. is leading in virtually everything, and the future is bright, before turning to make his case for the war in Iran. He said what he called the bully of the Middle East is a bully no longer. And with all the world leaders in New York awaiting his remarks, President Trump first made a stop to see the city's controversial mayor.
29: After an hour-long chat with President Trump, Mayor Zoran Mamdani acknowledged their political and policy differences, but said,
30: "At a time where hundreds of thousands of New Yorkers are asking the questions of how they can afford this city, I appreciate the conversation the President and I have had on the subject of how we can make it easier to afford life in this great city that we call our home."
29: And off the Democratic Socialist mayor, President Trump offered these comments.
14: You have to understand, I want what's good for New York. I want what's good for the country. So if I had a choice of having him be a bad mayor or horrible mayor, I don't want that. I want him to be a great mayor, and he's certainly got potential.
29: I'm Ben Thomas.
27: Two helicopter pilots were killed when their aircraft crashed on Sunday afternoon while conducting water drops to help battle a wildfire at Yosemite National Park. The pilots were the only people on board. They were employed by a contract aircraft company helping to battle the flames. After a winning session yesterday, it's a mixed bag right now on Wall Street. Doing well is the high-tech NASDAQ. It's up by 138 points at this hour. The Dow is struggling a bit. It's off by 301 points. This is SRN News.
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9: Tune in today at 4 o'clock drive time. We dispel some of the myths about the recent Federal Reserve rate hike. We also talk with Anthony Rickman, and we discuss several of the latest cases that are out there and sting operation in Pinellas County. Soros judge referred to the DOJ. Lindsey Clancy trial, and also University of Florida student that has an alleged non-consensual video that was shared through these burner accounts. Pretty wild story.
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10: This afternoon, expect mostly cloudy skies and high humidity with a heavy thunderstorm on the way.
0: Temperatures will reach 89 degrees tonight. There is a chance of a thunderstorm in some areas early on. Otherwise, it will remain mostly cloudy and humid with a low of 76 degrees. Tomorrow, anticipate mostly cloudy weather and high humidity with a thunderstorm expected in the afternoon. Temperatures will climb to 90 degrees. That's your AccuWeather forecast. I'm meteorologist Joe Lundberg for AM 860, The Answer.
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11: Shocking new polling data about political violence in America. You must listen carefully this hour to what I'm about to tell you about what's going on the American left. The president has struck a deal on Greenland. We revisit my old CNN debates on the matter, and we have audio of the president's remarks this morning at the United Nations. And my friend Allison Schrager, the economist, is here with her new book called Worth the Risk. It's on bookshelves today. Interesting reading for sure. It's Tuesday, September the 22nd. I'm Scott Jennings reporting for Salem and coming to you live from New York City, where on this day in 1776, New York City had fallen to the British. And General Washington desperately needed intelligence to decide what to do next. What he needed was a volunteer, someone willing to cross enemy lines, someone with enough courage to take the risk. And with him, this volunteer would carry the knowledge that should he be caught, he wouldn't be treated as a soldier, but rather as a spy, and of course, the catastrophic consequences that would come with that. One young officer stepped forward, just 21 years old, a Yale graduate, and before the war, this volunteer had been a school teacher, in fact. So they disguised this volunteer as an out-of-work Dutch schoolmaster looking for work. And for several days, he gathered information about the British positions and what they were up to over there. But before he could return to Washington's army, he was captured. The British found the material that he'd collected, and there would be no rescue and no long imprisonment. At 11 o'clock in the morning on September the 22nd, he was marched to the gallows in New York City, not far from where I sit today. According to witnesses, the young patriot faced death calmly and offered one final declaration. I only regret that I have but one life to lose for my country. His espionage mission had failed, but the courage of Nathan Hale would reverberate through American history. Nathan Hale, executed on this day, September the 22nd, 1776. You know, Nathan Hale went to the gallows trying to win independence for a country designed to save us from political violence and mob rule. But 250 years later, we are confronting a very different attitude towards and about America. I share with you today some new polling that we simply cannot ignore. A growing number of people seem perfectly comfortable with the idea of taking someone else's life because of politics. And I want to be careful with what I'm about to say here. Political violence is wrong, no matter who commits it. It is wrong when it comes from the right or the left. It's wrong when the target is a Democrat or a Republican, whether it's the president or a protester, a police officer, a judge, a journalist, or any ordinary American going about his or her life. Political violence is not merely another form of political expression. It is the destruction of politics itself, because politics rests upon one foundational agreement that we settle our differences with arguments and elections and debates and laws, not with fists and bullets and bombs. But today, two shocking surveys suggest that this foundational agreement is breaking down. And the most disturbing evidence is now emerging from the American left. A group called the Center for Strategic Politics surveyed Democratic voters this month and presented them with several hypothetical headlines describing how President Trump could leave office before the end of his term. 87% said they would react positively if Trump were impeached, convicted, and removed from office. An expected result among Democratic partisans, which no doubt portends the impeachments to come should Democrats win the November election. But then this poll crossed a dangerous line. 59% of Democratic voters said they would react positively to a headline announcing that military leaders had removed President Trump from power and assumed control of the United States. Let me repeat that. 59% of Democrats expressed a positive reaction to the idea of a military coup, taking out the president and assuming control of our nation. A clear majority of Democrats has warm feelings toward the U.S. military overthrowing your elected government, because that's how much they hate the president of the United States. But that's not even the worst part of this survey. I want you to listen to this carefully. 29% of these Democrats surveyed said they would react positively to the news that President Trump had been assassinated while speaking at a rally. 3 in 10 Democrats that you could meet on the street are harboring, hypothetically, warm feelings towards the news of a Trump assassination, towards the murder of a political opponent. Murder. I saw these results last night, and to be honest, I tossed and turned over it all night long. 3 in 10 Democrats willing to tell a pollster that the assassination of the president would leave them with a positive feeling, and a clear majority expressing approval of an outright military coup. These are not normal political opinions. That's a dangerous, undemocratic, violent ideology lurking in the heart of millions of your fellow Americans. And before you dismiss one poll as an outlier, I want you to consider this data taken directly from America's college campuses. The Foundation for Individual Rights and Expression has now surveyed 300,000 college students over the last 6 years. Its latest study found that 69% of students believe shouting down a campus speaker can be acceptable. 54% say blocking other people from entering an event can be acceptable. And 34%, more than 1 in 3 college students, say that using violence to stop someone from speaking can be acceptable, at least in some circumstances. That number, by the way, has gone up 10 points in the last 4 years. I want you to think about the progression among some liberals on college campuses. First, you decide that certain opinions must not be heard, so you try to stop them. Then, if you haven't gotten them canceled, you decide that shouting them down is justified. If that doesn't work, you move to physically blocking the door. And finally, if everything else has failed, violence itself becomes justified, all in the name of stopping free speech. Why? Think about what the left has instilled in the hearts of its supporters in the last decade. If the person speaking is a fascist, if words are violence, if the other party represents an existential threat, then silencing that party and its representatives becomes self-defense. Assault becomes heroic, and eventually killing can be rationalized as necessary. We are witnessing the radicalization of an entire political party in America that harbors thoughts and feelings that are antithetical to American political values. Of course, this string does not begin with an assassin. It begins with the excuse maker. It begins with a professor who teaches students that disagreement is actually oppression. It begins with an activist who declares that speech itself is violence. It begins with a pundit who spends every night telling viewers that one party represents fascism, dictatorship, and the end of our republic. And then when somebody finally takes those words literally, everyone acts shocked. Everyone says the violence came out of nowhere. But it did not come out of nowhere. It fomented in a culture that increasingly accepted it, rationalized it, and in some cases, openly desired it. This is the point we are rapidly approaching in America. A dangerous and sizable portion of the left has convinced itself that political opponents are so illegitimate, so immoral, and so threatening that the normal rules no longer apply. They will not debate a speaker, so they shout him down. They cannot defeat an argument, so they block the auditorium. They will not persuade their fellow citizens, so they fantasize about removing the president through a military coup. And nearly 3 in 10 say they would feel positively if the president were assassinated. This is not classic liberalism. Liberalism believes in free speech, due process, elections, pluralism, and the peaceful transfer of power. This is something darker. The hallmarks of communism and authoritarianism are everywhere in this data. Silencing the opposition, military coups, political assassinations. Democratic leaders, I hope you've read the same polling that I have. You cannot dismiss these numbers. You should be frightened by them. We all should be. And you need to take action within your own political movement. It's Scott Jennings on Salem. This is Common Sense for the American People on Tuesday, September the 22nd. I want to talk to you about supplements today. 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We have more news after this. It's Scott Jennings on Salem. Stay with us.

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7: This is a special notice to all U.S. taxpayers with back taxes to the IRS. Billions in tax relief is now being made available to struggling taxpayers, giving thousands, even tens of thousands of dollars in savings away to those who qualify. If you're facing wage garnishment, threatening letters, audits, liens, levies, or already in a payment plan, you can now expedite the resolution to your tax problem, end collections, and even qualify.

0: This is a good thing. And yet, for the last year and a half, this thing has ranged from a punchline to some sort of crazy alarmism on the American left. And it was all hysteria that was ginned up, made up, useless, all to just hurt Trump, destabilize Trump, create fodder. Why? Why? Here at the end, he is proven correct. And we have everything we want. How many panels, how many debates, how many nights did I sit there through hysterical person after hysterical person? And here at the end, total vindication for yours truly, vindication for the president, and a good deal for the United States of America. All right, let's talk about your sleeping arrangements. Listen, it's been hot in Kentucky. We're getting close to the fall, but it's been hot. I'm a hot sleeper. 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We'll take a break. Talking energy on the other side. Scott on Salem. Stay with us.
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5: With SRN News, I'm Bob Agnew in Washington. At least six major hospitals have agreed to refuse gender-affirming hormones and surgery for transgender young people and agreed to make payments to the federal government. That's according to deals with the Department of Justice. The most recent agreements came last week. Most of those hospitals had already stopped offering the treatments because of state bans or previous pressure from the Trump administration. President Trump has signed an agreement with Denmark and Greenland aimed at strengthening Arctic and North Atlantic security. That should also ease tensions over his repeated earlier calls for Greenland to become part of the United States. The president set to host Chinese leader Xi Jinping in Washington this week, and they'll be talking a lot about various issues. AI is expected to be among them. The artificial intelligence race really features two key competitors, the U.S. and China. This is SRN News.
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0: You know, Ronald Reagan believed self-government required something that government could never replace: responsibility in the hands of the people. In his 1981 inaugural address, Reagan warned against the idea that America had become too complicated to be governed by its citizens. Reagan asked, "If no one among us is capable of governing himself, then who among us has the capacity to govern someone else?" For Reagan, limited government was not about having no government. It was about remembering where responsibility begins, with individuals, families, communities, and the people themselves. Because when government assumes every responsibility, citizens gradually surrender their own. Self-government asks more of us than dependence ever will. And freedom requires a people willing to govern themselves before asking government to do it for them.
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11: This afternoon, expect mostly cloudy skies with high humidity and the chance of a heavy thunderstorm reaching a high of 89 degrees. Tonight, there might be a thunderstorm in some areas early on. Otherwise, it will be mostly cloudy and humid with a low of 76. Tomorrow will bring continued mostly cloudy and humid conditions with a thunderstorm possible in the afternoon, reaching a high of 90. That's your AccuWeather forecast. I'm meteorologist Joe Lundberg for AM 860, The Answer.
0: 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It's Tuesday, September the 22nd. Common Sense for the American People. Scott Jennings broadcasting for Salem live from New York City. Coming up in 60 seconds, a conversation about the future of American energy policy. But first, I want to tell you about a public policy partner I trust to get big things done. It's called the Mackinac Center for Public Policy. For almost 40 years, Mackinac has stood for economic opportunity, limited government, and the rights of working people. Their work helped secure a landmark Supreme Court victory, the Janus decision, which established that public employees, including police, firefighters, teachers, nurses, and corrections officers, can't be forced to pay union fees as a condition of employment. Since Janus, Mackinac has helped 1.5 million workers, one in four government employees, exercise their freedom to choose whether to remain in their union. Help spread the word to friends and family who may not know that they have a choice. I want you to go to advancingliberty.us, advancingliberty.us, and learn more about the Janus decision and how to exercise your rights. That's advancingliberty.us, and send the link, advancingliberty.us, to everyone you know. And this is a new partner here at the show, our friends at the Mackinac Center for public policy. All right, let's talk a little energy production today here on Tuesday, September the 22nd. AI, data centers, advanced manufacturing, electrification are driving power demand higher in the United States, just as aging power plants are being retired and our electrical grid is struggling to keep pace. The right and the left often disagree about energy, but perhaps there is opportunity for folks to come together and do something good for the future of America right now. You might ask yourself, can Republicans acknowledge the value of cleaner technologies and reducing emissions? And can Democrats acknowledge that America needs more reliable power, including nuclear, natural gas, and pipelines? Can this be done? Can we find common ground in America and get the energy we need to secure our future? Joining me right here, two guys that might know, Jeremy Harrell and Rich Powell, leaders in an organization called ClearPath, an influential free market nonprofit that advances policies to accelerate clean energy innovation. Gentlemen, welcome to the Scott Jennings Show.
12: Thanks for having us, Scott.
0: All right, you guys are here. It's there's lots of energy and climate conversations going on in New York this week. I'm going to start here just so we can set this up for the audience. How much additional electricity does America need over the next decade, and are we producing it right now? Are we set up to produce it right now?
13: Well, I can just give you round numbers here, Scott. The we need a tremendous amount of new electricity to power new high-tech infrastructure, to power new manufacturing, to just expand our existing stock of houses and businesses. We probably are going to need to add something like 20% to the U.S. power grid over the next 10 years. 20% might not seem like a lot, but our power grid is already really large, and we haven't grown that grid in the last 20 years. So we're getting back into growth mode, and that is what can cause prices to go up if we don't do it right.
14: So we... what you're saying is what we're doing now is not sufficient to meet the demands of AI, data centers, new manufacturing, whatever. Whatever we're building, we're just not making enough energy.
15: It's clear that the status quo is broken. And I think that's why you're seeing this incredible political moment where Republicans and Democrats are wanting to come together on things like permit reform.
14: Yeah.
15: Because we have to get more generation onto the grid. We need to build out new infrastructure, whether that's pipelines and transmission. And our current system simply isn't up to the task.
14: All right, this permitting reform, we made a little stir here on the Scott Jennings Show a couple of weeks ago. John Thune, the Senate Majority Leader, came on and sort of let slip that he might be trying to move this out of the Senate before Election Day. Last week, there were decent vibrations in Washington that conversations were taking place. Here on Tuesday, September the 22nd, where do you think we are? Are we on the cusp of a bipartisan deal, at least in the Senate, on permitting?
15: We're on the cusp of a deal. We're at the 5-yard line, to use a little football analogy here, in September, and they need to come to an agreement on these last related issues, put this before the House and ultimately before the President of the United States, because it is the single largest opportunity to take control of our energy future in this country, and ultimately will solidify President Trump's legacy as the president who is bringing monumental regulatory reform to meet this economic moment for our country.
14: What is it that you guys think people on the center right or the right are missing about energy policy? I mean, there's obviously some hostility towards renewables and clean energy on the right, same as there's hostility to fossil fuels on the left. If you had a message for people on the American right about what has to happen next, what would it be? If you got in an elevator with somebody who looks at you and says, I don't know about all this, how would you talk them into your point of view?
13: I'd say simply we have to put everything on a level playing field, Scott. So at SIBO, we represent the corporate energy buyers, the biggest buyers of electricity in the country. We care a lot about how much electricity costs, not just because we pay those bills, but also because all of our retail customers and the people who buy our devices and shop in our stores, you know, pay for electricity. They're paying for electricity. They can't be spending them on our businesses. We care a lot about this. And the way we're going right now, where we're picking winners and losers, and we're selectively saying these things are permitted to go forward, these aren't, that slows down all build of new electricity in the United States. We recently did a big study with Era Economic Consulting, and we looked at, well, if we continue to basically pause some of these technologies, so if we can't build solar and we can't build wind right now, there's as much as $120 billion of additional costs that American consumers will feel over the next 6 years in rising electricity rates if we're not building this stuff to keep up with demand. And in some states, it's double-digit increases in their electricity bills if we keep pausing these things. We got a chance to put everything on a level playing field in this legislation. We're really grateful for Leader Thune's leadership on driving this forward, and we think we're so close to a deal.
14: Regarding the idea of renewables and wind and solar, obviously we know the president's been a little hostile, at least to the windmills. But there have been some Republicans who have said, okay, that's fine. I don't mind, but they have to be viable on their own. I'm not really for special government programming or special tax deals just for the sake of doing renewable. Where do you stand on that, the market viability of doing some of this clean energy that in the past, you know, some folks on the left have said, well, we have to basically engineer the government around forcing this. Is it viable just in the free market on its own?
13: So I'm happy to start with this one. So I think the key thing to know is that this is the stuff that is here today. So if you want to build energy today and tomorrow, these are the projects that have been in the queues around the country waiting to link up to the grid. And so, yes, it's viable today because, yes, it is what is available today to meet this rapidly rising demand.
15: And I would add, you know, that's what's the beautiful part of this moment and the regulatory reforms that each of our organizations are here fighting for. And ultimately, I think the president wants on his desk pretty quickly here. It's tech neutral reform. It's about how do we drive what generation can be put on the grid as fast as possible. And we're going to let the market decide ultimately. Like, we're going to let the market, consumers, and our electricity providers build what they can to meet this moment. and enable an economic growth in this country that I think our communities need.
14: Voices you're hearing on the show today, Jeremy Harrell and Rich Powell, talking the future of American energy here. Look, we've got a lot of conversations going on out there about these data centers. And some of it, a lot of it, is driven by people who believe that data centers are causing their utility bills to go up. Recently, the U.S. House passed the Ratepayer Protection Act, overwhelming, bipartisan. I think it was like 417-3. It's sitting in the Senate, and it feels like they're going to get something over there. They almost got unanimous consent last week, but one Senator Heinrich from New Mexico objected to it. How do you feel about the Ratepayer Protection Act? Is this the legislative guidelines or guardrails that are needed to reassure the American people that data centers, which do need power, are not going to ultimately drive up their personal electric bills?
15: I can start. I would say it's important that we seize this moment of rising demand that's driven by data centers, by advanced manufacturing, and by electrification and of the economy in a targeted way. We need to do it the right way. And it's right that the consumers are concerned about the impact that these new large loads could ultimately put on the grid. The flip side of that is we don't have an option to not rise to this occasion. We need to lead. We need to ultimately compete with China. We're ahead at the moment, and energy is the long pole in the tent. And so things like the Ratepayer Protection Act can help ensure that the people who need this power are bringing solutions to the table, that we're driving private sector investment into this space and keeping power affordable.
14: Talk to me about technologies like geothermal, carbon capture, hydropower, long-duration energy storage. Where do these things fit into the equation, in your opinion?
13: So certainly for the folks that are building new high-tech infrastructure around the country, they are more and more interested in these new technologies, because the beautiful thing about them is that they run 24/7, 365. You can call on them when you need to call on them. So they have a lot, we call that capacity. If you're an electricity engineer, they got a lot of capacity around them. And they all happen to be carbon emissions free. So if you're a company that cares a lot about, you know, the quality of your energy and having carbon emissions free energy, they check both of those boxes. Our membership at SEBA has started to buy those new technologies in very large quantities. So in just in the last 2 years, we've done some of the largest power purchase agreements ever with some of those, with geothermal, with advanced nuclear energy, with carbon capture technologies, with hydro. And so we see that as a terrific addition to a portfolio that also has a lot of solar and wind and batteries in it.
15: And no coincidence that President Trump and this administration has made these technologies central to their affordability agenda. The president put executive orders out to massively scale up nuclear in this country as this technology is taking off. It's putting resources and regulatory reforms behind geothermal. It's trying to secure our critical mineral supply chains in this country so we're not reliant on China to build out some of these storage technologies. And we absolutely need to be getting the government out of the way on hydropower, because the grid needs clean, affordable, and reliable power.
14: All right, 30 seconds to go here. Perfect world by the end of this year. What will have President Trump signed into law that puts us on a path that you all think gets us the energy we need and it's clean?
13: A historic bipartisan deal that establishes a level playing field for all technologies, makes permitting a heck of a lot easier, reduces endless lawsuits and litigation over these permits, and that fixes our national transmission system so we can build the grid we deserve.
14: Percentage chance it happens. Handicap it for us.
15: 70%.
13: I was going to say 70.
15: This moment, our country needs it. And that's why you see Republicans and Democrats coming together to ultimately work out this deal and ultimately put it into law so it's durable beyond the President Trump's administration.
14: And if someone wants to learn more about what's going on at ClearPath, where do they find you?
15: Sure. 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And we're a conservative energy advocacy organization trying to get these solutions and bring affordable, reliable electricity to the grid.
13: All right. And you can find us at CEBA.org, CEBA.org.
14: All right, there you go. Jeremy and Rich, thanks for coming on the Scott Jennings Show. We're going to be talking a lot about energy in the show today. In fact, former Minnesota Governor Tim Pawlenty coming by later. He just took over the solar guys, so we're gonna hear what he has going on. Appreciate your time today.
15: Thanks.
14: I want to talk a little bit about gold and silver. Boy, gold's, I think gold's going crazy right now. I didn't look at it today, but it's going crazy. If you have questions about investing in gold and silver, there's only one group that I would recommend you talk to. That's Noble Gold Investments. These are my friends, Noble Gold. They will listen to your questions and get all your information about your portfolio and say, here's what's best for you. 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
18: 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Irwin's cinematic portrait introduces us to George Washington as a brash, ambitious youth. 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We also hear two mild profanities, and characters drink and smoke as well. 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So we're giving Young Washington a 3 out of 5 for family friendliness. Read the full review at PluggedIn.com/radio. I'm Adam Holtz for Plugged In by Focus on the Family.
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14: All right, Tuesday, September the 22nd. Thanks for joining us here on Common Sense for the American People. Our next guest, Allison Schrager, senior fellow at the Manhattan Institute, has a new book out today. You can go down to the bookstore or go on your wherever you buy books and buy it today. It's called Worth the Risk, The 7 Myths That Keep Us From Taking the Chances That We Need to Take. Allison,
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1: Thanks so much for having me.
0: All right. You say we've never had a better time to take risks, yet Americans have never been more afraid of taking them. What happened to us?
1: Well, you know, it's this ratcheting up of risk aversion. Some of it is that we got wealthier. Some of it is that technology has made us safer, but made us feel more dangerous. And also just the role the government has really evolved. Mm. It used to be its role was mainly facilitating us taking risk, like bankruptcy, homesteading, things like that. And now its role is to actively remove risk from our lives.
0: You, in this book, challenge the idea that the world is becoming more dangerous. But, you know, people say that all the time.
1: Mm-hmm.
0: In a world that's insecure, or with insecurity everywhere, or with danger lurking around every corner, you hear that language applied to almost every commercial, mm-hmm. or everything. But you think the world is actually getting safer. Why is it that Americans feel less secure right now?
1: People like to feel that way. I think there's something natural. And also, it doesn't mean the world's completely safe. It's just safer than it was ever before. So it doesn't mean danger doesn't exist, or ultimately civilization exists on a fault line, which, you know, makes, you know, the buildings more secure and you're more likely to survive an earthquake, but they can still happen.
0: Mm. Allison Schrager is our guest today. She is a senior fellow at the Manhattan Institute and has this interesting new book out called Worth the Risk, The Seven Myths That Keep Us From Taking the Chances We Need to Take. Allison, you argue in this book that excessive risk aversion has real economic consequences. Is America's reluctance to take chances now like hurting entrepreneurship in our sort of overall economic development? Have we become so risk averse that we're limiting ourselves on the growth side?
1: Yeah, I mean, we're seeing that everywhere. You know, we keep hearing about it's such a risky time to be working. But wage variability, like how much wages go up and down year to year, has actually been trending down for everyone but the top 5%.
0: Mm.
1: And that's because people have become less likely to move, start a business, or even change jobs. So all I said, like, there's a lot of policy that keeps people from doing it. But when people complain that wages aren't growing as fast as they used to, it's like that's the flip side of taking less risk. So, and also there's all these sort of personal dimensions about, you know, people feeling like they're succeeding less in their personal lives. Like everything you want out of life has to come with some risk taking. But I feel like we've all been sold this lie that if we pursue safety, will give us what we want.
0: Mm. One of the myths in the book is that you shouldn't take risks unless you're rich. Is that a rational concern or irrational concern?
1: Well, there's a rational concern to it, which is if you don't have a lot and you lose everything, that's really bad. Like if Elon Musk takes a gamble, he's going to be fine.
0: Right.
1: But the problem is that sort of dooms lower income people to a life of stagnation because you also have to take risks to get ahead. And what we're seeing, again, is like only the top 5% are still taking meaningful risks while everyone else is stagnating. So, I mean, there's ways we can manage that and sort of protect lower income people from downsides of risk, but still enabling them to get the upside that they deserve.
0: You know, it seems to me that for most of our country's history, you know, there really was no safety net.
1: Mm-hmm.
0: You know, we didn't do anything for you. If you took a risk and failed, you just failed and you just had to decide to start over. We have taken steps over the last, I guess, century. We've got social safety nets. We have economic safety nets. We have every kind of safety net you can imagine to protect people from, you know, bad outcomes, bad luck, or having failed after taking a risk. Has the government unintentionally encouraged Americans to stop taking risks or prioritize safety and stability over risk? I'm curious your opinion about how all of this safety net government policy has impacted people's thinking about actually taking a risk.
1: Well, I don't know if it was unintentional. In the beginning of the 20th century, you know, the economy had changed. We were living in cities. We were less agricultural. So if something went wrong with you, something went wrong with the economy at the same time. And that sort of leaves open this gap for insurance, which the government rose to the occasion, and it created the safety net where if something bad happens to you, we'll make sure you don't fall into abject poverty or starvation. And that's good. The problem is around the time of the Great Society, the shift changed to being like, no, let's just prevent risk taking altogether. And that, you know, wasn't as good. There's a difference in finance between insurance, where you're protected from downside but still get upside, versus hedging, which is let's just take risk off the table altogether. And we've been moving more and more into that direction. And, you know, it's seductive to think that you can not have to take risk and still get upside. To be honest, that's why I think socialism is so popular now.
0: Oh, yes.
1: Because it promises you no uncertainty whatsoever.
0: Allison Schrager, that's the voice you're hearing. She has the book, Worth the Risk. I just typed it up on Amazon. Ready to buy it today in bookstores today. Take a break. More on the Scott Jennings Show after this.
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24: With SRN News, I'm Bob Agnew in Washington. President Trump greeted world leaders gathered in New York for the annual UN General Assembly. He also took time to put in a good word for the USA, which he says is becoming great again under his second term.
28: Our economy is the envy of the world. Our military is the most powerful on earth. Our technology is second to none, and we are leading in virtually everything. Our energy is fueling the planet. America is rising. Our nation is growing. Our power is expanding. Our country is doing better than ever before. And our future is very, very bright.
24: And the president also took some time to defend the war against Iran, calling it the bully of the Middle East. The Treasury Department, meanwhile, has found a new way to put some pressure on the Iranian Republic to drop its quest for a nuclear weapon. Here's Willie Nelson.
29: Treasury Secretary Scott Bessent says Iranian airlines will be cut off worldwide starting September 23rd. Fuel, landing services, and ticket sales are being denied, and anyone who helps those flights is out of the dollar system. The move is part of Operation Economic Outcast. Treasury also sanctioned banks that moved more than $1.8 billion to Tehran, including Egypt's second largest bank. The pressure is aimed at forcing the regime into nuclear talks. Willie Nelson, Washington.
24: Wall Street ticking toward record highs as oil prices fall.
30: I'm Seth Sittel, and this is Markets in a Minute. Wall Street is holding near its record high as the price of Brent crude falls back below $100 a barrel. The S&P 500 was basically flat in the first hour of trading Tuesday. The Dow fell 219 points, that's about 0.4%. The Nasdaq Composite added 0.3% to the all-time high it set a day earlier. The price of Brent crude fell towards $99 a barrel. Brent was trading at almost $110 a barrel last week. The yield on the 10-year Treasury was little changed at 4.96%. Seth Sutel, New York.
24: This is SRN News.
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10: 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The QTS Phoenix data center is on 80 acres. There are five 340,000 square foot buildings over 1 million square feet. It uses 3.1 million gallons of water for cooling, which comes to 0 gallons per day because the water is recirculated. It's a closed-loop system. News reports verify that this massive data center has caused no rate increases for either electricity or water. Residential housing is less than a quarter mile away, and there are no noise complaints. Seems to me that this is a far cry from the typical media coverage of data centers. The total number of employees, about 8 per building, are only 40 for 1 million square feet. Get the straight scoop every day with my free newsletter at GetKim.com.
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0: You know, Ronald Reagan believed self-government required something that government could never replace, responsibility in the hands of the people. In his 1981 inaugural address, Reagan warned against the idea that America had become too complicated to be governed by its citizens. Reagan asked, "If no one among us is capable of governing himself, then who among us has the capacity to govern someone else?" For Reagan, limited government was not about having no government. It was about remembering where responsibility begins, with individuals, families, communities, and the people themselves. Because when government assumes every responsibility, citizens gradually surrender their own. Self-government asks more of us than dependence ever will. And freedom requires a people willing to govern themselves before asking government to do it for them.
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19: This afternoon, expect mostly cloudy skies with high humidity and the possibility of a heavy thunderstorm reaching a high of 89. Tonight, there will be scattered thunderstorms early, then mostly cloudy skies with lingering humidity as temperatures drop to a low of 76. Tomorrow will bring mostly cloudy conditions and high humidity with a thunderstorm expected in the afternoon as temperatures climb to a high of 90. That's your AccuWeather forecast. I'm meteorologist Joe Lundberg for AM 860, The Answer.
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0: And welcome back to the Scott Jennings Show. Glad to have you along for Common Sense for the American People today. We have a great conversation coming up about one of the most important races in America. It's taking place for the United States Senate in the Buckeye State, Ohio, where establishment Democrat Sherrod Brown, who spent 50 years in politics, is trying to make a comeback after losing his Senate seat last year to Bernie Moreno. Standing in his way, however, is the incumbent, John Husted, who was appointed to the Senate to replace J.D. Vance, who, of course, vacated to become Vice President of the United States. And Senator Husted joins us today. Welcome into the Scott Jennings Show.
2: Scott, great to be with you.
0: Glad to hear your voice, sir. And I've got a few issues that I want to get to because there's a lot going on in Washington, a lot of important policy, and you have been in the middle of all of it. I know you just got to the Senate, but you've sort of distinguished yourself as a player on a number of important issues that people are talking about, and maybe none more important than this idea of the Ratepayer Protection Act. Last week, we saw the U.S. House pass a Ratepayer Protection Act, but over in the Senate, and this is what you've been working on, you tried to get unanimous consent on this idea that would protect ratepayers from having to pay for any infrastructure for data centers, but it was blocked by a Senate Democrat. I want you to take us inside this issue and the mechanics going on over in the Senate right now.
2: Yeah, well, Americans are concerned that data centers are being built and that's going to jack up their electricity prices. And what I've said is that let's make sure that doesn't happen. The Ratepayer Protection Act will require the data center companies to build and pay for all of the electric infrastructure that's needed to run that data center, protecting the American consumer. The House, unbelievably, passed the same exact, my bill, same exact legislation, 417-3, which never happens, right? Like, amazing bipartisan vote. And so all I had to do is get this through the Senate to get it to the president's desk and make it law. Democrats didn't even need to vote for it. They just needed to not object to it. And Heinrich, senator from New Mexico, came and blocked the bill. He blocked it from happening. So I don't want to hear the Democrats tell me anymore that they care about the American consumer, that they care about affordability, that they care about high electricity prices, when they had a chance to help us get this done, and they said no, they blocked it.
0: Yeah, this is an important part of the political narrative in your campaign. Sherrod Brown is attacking you over data centers. In fact, Democrats are attacking Republicans all over the country about data centers. But as we sit here today, the only reason that the Ratepayer Protection Act is not law right now is because of Senate Democrats. Have you spoken to Senator Heinrich? Have you spoken to the Democratic leadership? Can they explain to the American people why in the world they would stop this bill from passing? And after all, it has overwhelming bipartisan support.
2: They really can't. I mean, the bottom line is they don't want to solve the problem. They really don't. We could have solved the problem. They didn't have to vote for it. All they had to do is not object to it. And it would be law, and we would be at the White House with the president signing the bill, protecting the American consumer from higher electricity prices due to data centers. Everybody says they care about it. 80% of American citizens say they're concerned about it. Democrats say they want to make affordability an issue. Well, they've made it an issue, all right. They're firmly on the side of higher electricity prices. That's what they stood for in blocking this from happening. I'll continue to fight on, though.
0: Yeah, this is important for every voter in Ohio because they are being bombarded with all these advertisements about these data centers. And here you are trying to do something about it. And by the way, a lot of other Democrats would like to do something about it, too, at least over in the House. But I think for political purposes, you've got Senate Democrats trying to block you and block President Trump from getting this done for the people of Ohio and for the American people. It's politics before problem solving. That's what the Democrats and the Senate stand for right now. Well, we'll keep an eye on this issue and hopefully get an update on it sooner rather than later. Senator John Husted of Ohio is our guest. Let's move on to the topic of immigration. A lot of folks in Ohio are focused on this right now. Three Ohioans were killed in 9 days by illegal immigrants on Ohio roads. You've introduced a bill to deal with this problem. Tell us about it.
2: Yeah, it's just a tragedy that you have. You know, look, we had the the Biden Sherrod Brown border invasion that where we had millions of people come into this country. Well, then you have sanctuary states that are issuing driver's licenses to people who are here illegally. Yes, that's true. 19 states in the District of Columbia will give a driver's license to an illegal alien in this country. And in one case, Connecticut gave a driver's license to an illegal alien, and he came to Ohio and killed an Ohioan. And we had three deaths. This is not like it's an isolated issue. Three deaths in 9 days. And so I want to block it. I want to stop that from happening. And I have legislation that basically says if you, a sanctuary state, give a driver's license to an illegal, if you have a system that gives them to illegal aliens, then you lose your highway funding. We got to hold them accountable. We got to stop this. Let's withhold their highway funding if they're going to endanger American citizens on our roads across the country.
3: That bill is called the Red Light Act, and you introduced it with your colleague from Ohio, Bernie Marino. I mean, protecting Americans on roadways seems common sense. Prohibiting illegal aliens from getting CDLs seems common sense. But I think there's a pattern, Senator Husted, with Democrats, and they're signaling to people in Ohio and signaling to the American people that they want more illegal immigration. They want to give welfare to illegal immigrants. They want them on our roadways. And even when they engage in heinous acts like killing people on the roads or committing violent activity, they don't really want to do anything about it. They don't want to hold them accountable. They want to let them out of jail, or they want to ignore these problems. What do you think it says about the Democratic Party today that they seem to care more about protecting illegal aliens than they do about protecting the literal safety of American citizens?
2: That is spot on right there. They seem to care more. People like Sherrod Brown care more about illegal aliens than they do American citizens, because they always say, they always stand up and say, no, no, no, give the illegal alien a driver's license. Let the illegal alien hide in this sanctuary city or sanctuary state. Give them Social Security payments. Give them COVID checks. Give them free health care. At the same time, that cost is added to the backs of the American taxpayer. One of the things I find the most frustrating and repulsive is that they want to talk about saving Social Security, and then they give away Social Security payments to illegal aliens. When, at a time when we're trying to save Social Security, that the American taxpayer always seems to be the last person that Democrats look out for, whereas in this case, the illegal alien is the one that they look out for the most, makes no sense.
3: One of the most astounding news stories of the last few days, to me, is the Trump administration trying to do the public charge rule, which essentially says we're not going to give you a green card or a visa if when you get here, you need to go immediately on welfare. Again, common sense. Do you want to have populations coming to the United States that immediately go on welfare so the American taxpayers are immediately on the hook for that? A common sense idea. I think most people would support it. But the Trump administration is being sued by dozens upon dozens of Democratic mayors and officials in cities and states across this country to keep these immigrant populations on welfare. So they are signaling, we want American taxpayers on the hook for immigrant populations on welfare forever. And there's just a clear contrast between the two parties on this. We're going to invite illegal or immigrant populations here. We're going to give them welfare. We're going to give them Social Security. We're going to give them driver's licenses. We're going to look the other way when they commit violent acts. And for American citizens, sorry, you got to pay for it. You got to bury your loved ones, and you just have to grin and bear it. Senator Husted, I'll give you the last word on immigration. I think it's still a huge issue for the American people.
2: It's a huge issue. And add on to that the fact that they want fraudulent daycares and home health care systems to be set up to steal more and more money from American citizens and taxpayers. This is crazy. Open border policy. This was always their strategy. Open the borders, create sanctuary states where the millions of illegal aliens can hide, and then defund Border Patrol and the police so that they can't deport them. Do things like this, sue to essentially say, no, American citizens, you're going to foot the bill for people who come to this country and want to get on welfare. Makes no sense whatsoever.
3: Senator John Husted is fighting it all. He represents the state of Ohio. He's in a close race this November. Senator, we'll be watching it closely. Thanks for coming on the show. We take a break and have more news after this. It's Scott Jennings on Salem. Stay with us.
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0: You know, Ronald Reagan believed self-government required something that government could never replace, responsibility in the hands of the people. In his 1981 inaugural address, Reagan warned against the idea that America had become too complicated to be governed by its citizens. Reagan asked, "If no one among us is capable of governing himself, then who among us has the capacity to govern someone else?" For Reagan, limited government was not about having no government. It was about remembering where responsibility begins, with individuals, families, communities, and the people themselves. Because when government assumes every responsibility, citizens gradually surrender their own. Self-government asks more of us than dependence ever will. And freedom requires a people willing to govern themselves before asking government to do it for them.
5: 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I've hosted the very popular Ask the Doctor program since 1993. 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
3: All right, welcome back, everybody. Kyle Warren sitting in for Bill Bunkley this afternoon here on The Briefing. Hope that your Tuesday is going well. And as I've been saying, we got a lot to talk about. It's almost hard to know exactly even where to start today, because so much is going on. But don't forget, we've got the telephone numbers. It's 1-877-943-9673. That's 877-943-9673. If you'd like to comment or be part of the program this afternoon, always love to hear from you. And as we talked about, of course, President Trump was at the UN General Assembly, and he was talking about Iran. He said, quote, "I have a big decision to make. Will a deal be made with Iran that lets them rebuild a greater country than it ever was before, maybe one of the greatest in the Middle East? Or do I annihilate the Islamic Republic and do it quickly, never giving them a chance to kill and destroy people and countries again? Do I drive them into hell? No chance of survival and no hope of future greatness or generations." That's pretty strong stuff, put it mildly, I think. And of course, President Trump has been talking about this, quote, big decision for a time, and that's been sort of swirling around over the last, many days, because of course he does have a big decision to make. I think the American people want to see the war come to an end. They want it to be a positive end. They certainly want to see the oil flowing freely. They want to see the oil prices coming down. We're looking at diesel, huge problems with diesel. We're looking at huge problems with gasoline prices as well. But at the same time, because all this is wrapped up in the midterms, right? All of this has to do with whether or not the Republicans are just going to get this big backlash, and somehow Democrats are just going to be the beneficiaries of it. Well, something I've been saying on my program a lot is, you know, take the Democrats, look at their agendas, obviously, their point of view, what they want to see come about. And I just would never trust this idea that the Democrats want to make sure that gas prices come down for you. Because if that is, you know, the major thing that is driving a lot of the unhappiness and the and the frustration out there. And it's not just that. There are other issues, obviously, in terms of, you know, the timetable and getting other things done, certainly getting the legislative agenda through. You know, we could talk for hours about the filibuster. And all that, what that would really mean if you could get all this stuff through the Senate, which I don't understand why they don't do. That would be huge, I think, for many voters. So you've got that aspect. You've got the traditional midterm problem and all this, which we'll go for. But the Democrats just don't believe them on most of everything, obviously, but especially when they want to make it look like, these gas prices are really killing you. Oh, man, we got to do something about these gas prices, and affordability is a huge problem. And just, you know, we have, you know, Hakeem Jeffries in his safe in his office in Capitol Hill doesn't have a jar of magic beans that will make it.

not allowing internal combustion engines in new cars, basically. So they've got a complete agenda. They're simply piggybacking onto a temporary price spike because it is inherently temporary. But they're piggybacking onto that to make you think that they're going to be the great saviors. But in reality, they still have their exact same agenda. The one thing about Democrats is that sometimes they can pivot a little bit or they can bide their time a little bit more. But the agenda and the goal never changes. There's not going to be some prosperous, you know, United States with everyone driving everywhere and the trucking costs come down because diesel will come down. Everything will be plentiful. And then, and as I do on my show, I just have to give you a quick warning of what I'm about to say. So brace yourselves when I say, and Speaker Hakeem Jeffries, you know, looking out across the landscape, you know, the flag fluttering in the breeze and all this kind of stuff. That's not what they want. And that's not what they're going to provide. It's only going to get worse. That's the problem. But also, of course, when we do look at the midterms on a very, very serious note here, President Trump is talking like this because he knows the midterms are going to be here. And it's, 42 days, I believe. 42 days from now, Iran knows that President Trump is in a position to make whatever decision he really wants to. Because, you know, just looking at the two sides of it, right? Either the Republicans are, you know, going to do terribly, or the Republicans are going to hang on to the majorities. If they do terribly, Trump is still able to make whatever decision pretty much he wants at that point. If the Republicans do well, he's still going to make whatever decision he wants at that point. Because the Iranians, and everybody knows this, and I would perchance to think even over in the CNN halls of power or you know, hierarchy or whatever over there, places like that, where they're lamenting right now not being having a desk at the White House, but they still understand the Iranian regime, that is, have been simply biding their time with the on again, off again. You know, we're going to negotiate. Oh, wait, no, we're not negotiating today. Oh, yes, we're negotiating. Oh, I'm sorry. Somebody started firing missiles at the ships in the Gulf. Oh, boy. Okay. Well, we still want to talk. Well, no, we're done talking. I mean, it's incredibly exhausting, isn't it? But they've been doing this sort of rope-a-dope thing, it would seem to me, for quite some time because they're trying to get to the midterms. And by gosh, by golly, even in the media, and that's at the heart of the matter, too, with this whole, you know, ban the CNN and Politico and one other, I believe, which will come to me here just momentarily, I'm sure. But by doing so, doesn't ban them from broadcasting, but what it does is it brings to the heart of the matter this notion of bias, and the media has been absolutely biased. It seems like with the Democrats and the media, it's like, yeah, as long as the Iranians regime can just survive and hold on, it's worse for Trump. And I and just like many others, I've been absolutely outraged by this, because what happens is the Iranians draw strength from that. They look at the coverage and they hear the coverage and they say to themselves, yeah, that's right. We've got friends over there, for lack of a better term, that also want to see President Trump fail. And President Trump failing in this means America fails in this. They hang on. They can restart their program. They're waiting for another, Democrat regime to come in so that they can have a sweetheart deal. They can keep doing what they're doing. And the beat goes on. And that, my friends, is absolutely not acceptable. And I think President Trump knows this. So I think this is why you're hearing some of the rhetoric that's being escalated a little bit. Because that really is

true. I mean, if they wanted to make a deal, which nobody trusts them anyway, they would have actually tried to do it or even pretend to do it, but they haven't. So no matter what, we get 42 days down the road and something will happen with Iran. We don't know exactly what that is yet, but at the same time, there's one other aspect to this too that I think is really important, and that is the Iranian people, or the Persian people, perhaps, as they're more aptly referred to. And that is, do they begin to rise up again? And how do we help that? How do we encourage that? Because that's another aspect to this. All right, folks, stay with us. Bottom of the hour is here. Then we're going to come right back. Much more right here on the Bill Bunkley Show. Kyle Warren sitting in for Bill Bunkley this afternoon.

0: With SRN News, I'm Bob Agnew in Washington. President Trump boasted about his accomplishments and even more about the United States of America today as he addressed world leaders at the UN General Assembly in New York. He says the U.S. is fulfilling its destiny and has helped the world experience freedom ever since it was founded 250 years ago. He also talked about the way his Board of Peace ended the war in Gaza, and he spoke about the U.S. employment rates and poverty rates, cutting regulations and taxes, and how the stock market is surging to new record highs under his leadership as well. The president has signed an agreement with Denmark and Greenland aimed at strengthening Arctic and North Atlantic security. That also eases tensions, hopefully, over his earlier repeated calls for Greenland to become part of the United States. So look at the stocks right now. We've got the Dow still struggling. It's down 137, but the NASDAQ is up 145. This is SRN News.
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8: This afternoon, expect mostly cloudy skies with high humidity and the possibility of a heavy thunderstorm reaching a high of 89. Tonight, there will be scattered thunderstorms early, then mostly cloudy skies with lingering humidity as temperatures drop to a low of 76. Tomorrow will bring mostly cloudy conditions and high humidity with a thunderstorm expected in the afternoon as temperatures climb to a high of 90. That's your AccuWeather forecast. I'm meteorologist Joe Lundberg for AM 860, The Answer.

All right, welcome back, everybody. Yes. Kyle Warren with you, of course, sitting in for Bill Bunkley here on The Bill Bunkley Show, The Briefing, here on this Tuesday. It's September 22nd, of course. And wow, I mean, everything, the year is flying by like you wouldn't believe. Can you imagine how fast everything is gone? And we'll be into the holiday season before you know it, but not, of course, until after the midterms. And that is going to be here before we know it as well. I mean, literally, we'll turn around and it will be time to vote, as they say. Well, and of course, I want to address this as well, because, yes, news outlet that was banned, quote unquote, banned from the White House was MS Now. And it's so forgettable that I forgot it. I seem to have forgot it. Does anybody have anything? Is there anything? And I'm not trying to be mean-spirited. Now, you know me. I'm not trying to be mean-spirited. But it's not very consequential. Yeah, they've got Joe Scarborough, right? And Mika, right? But I don't really think, and sometimes you hear something from Rachel Maddow, if I think whenever she comes on, I'm not exactly sure how often she does. But the idea is, yeah, MS Now does not really register up there. So no, so it's not beyond the realm of possibility that it flew out of my brain. All right. So once again, and so actually, we'll stick on this just for a moment. This from Breitbart. Monday on ABC's The View, co-host Sunny Hostin said President Donald Trump's decision to ban CNN, MS Now, and Politico from the White House is, quote, what dictators do. I got to tell you, I chuckle a little bit about things like this when it's put in these kinds of terms. They're so desperate. All they really want Trump to be a dictator. I mean, honestly, I mean, maybe they wake up in the morning and they say, maybe he'll really do something today that actually fits that description. But he doesn't. I mean, this isn't, saying that they're not allowed at the White House. And by the way, truth be told, that is all going to get resolved sooner than later. They will be back at the White House. There's obviously lawsuits involved and so forth, but I think sooner than later they will be. But it's the principle, and this is also one of Trump's superpowers, is that he is able to bring things to the fore and get people talking about things. The UN statement is another example. Trump always is out there with this extreme, position or extreme language, but I think what it does is it makes people say to themselves, well, do we want another 50 years of the Iranian regime? I mean, we've been doing this for half a century. And talk about exhausting, but also expensive. This is not sustainable. It's not sustainable to have them be that bully in the Middle East. It's not sustainable to have them be able to threaten the Strait of Hormuz every time, even moving forward. Hey, we don't like what's going on in America. Guess what? We're going to start taking spot shots at some ships out there, and that'll teach them. We just can't allow that. For the world, we can't allow that. Even Marco Rubio, right, talks about, well, when they were talking about, well, we'll charge a fee and this kind of thing. They said, well, other places around the world, if you have these, lack of a better term, choke points, you can start conducting your own policy that way. That's not acceptable on international waterways. That's because that's what that place is. It's an international waterway. But what dictators do? Yeah. So what he's done is he's not only brought that conversation back to the fore. What are these media outlets doing? How do they really sound? What is their real bias here? And it's detectable. It is demonstrable. And so he's able to sort of just, lack of a better phrase here, start throwing dirt in the air, see what happens and what's going to happen with that. Only because he's able to really sort of knock them off their balance with things like this. But let's go to what Vice President J.D. Vance had said. He said, look, I mean, they're not banned, from broadcasting, basically. They just don't have a desk at the White House right now. And so, again, that's a dictator. Sunny Hostin, a dictator, would actually, and again, I'm not trying to be,
outlandish here, but they, but a dictator would, do something physical. They'd stop their ability to broadcast. They would be a harsh crackdown. The things that we see in history like this. But Trump has said, I just don't want you asking questions at the White House press briefings. Although you still cover the White House. In fact, there was an interaction between Trump and Caitlin Collins from CNN, who she's always there at the press briefings or always there in the Oval Office. And she asked him a question, and it went something like this. 2/3 of the American people don't think that the Iran war is worth it. When is it going to end? And he said, well, you shouldn't be covering me. And it's interesting because that became the little headline. Trump says to Caitlin Collins, you should not be covering me. But out of context, because the context was, he says, your organization said they weren't going to cover me until, all this gets resolved. And which evidently is not really the case, but maybe President Trump perceived it like that. But that was the context in which he talked to Caitlin Collins, saying, you shouldn't be covering me. You shouldn't be covering me. And then, I believe, if I recall correctly from reading the story earlier, she said something about, well, we're here under our UN credentials. Huh. And I thought to myself, credentials. So, you mean to tell me you need to have credentials to go into the United Nations and cover the events? Oh, okay. Well, I thought anybody could walk in, because otherwise you're banning broadcasters, and that's what dictators do. Don't get me started on the UN. But what I mean to say is, inherent even in that revelation is that you need for credentials. You have to be credentialed in order to get in to a particular facility. And our good friend Frank Salvato, we talk with him on my program, Mondays and Fridays, and he had a great way of putting it. And he says, well, hey, Kyle, you and I should have White House. We should be able to go to the White House and just ask questions. I said, yeah, well, that would be pretty cool. But we'd have to do what? We'd have to have credentials. We'd have to be allowed in, because that is a privilege. It's not a right. And Jonathan Turley, who I'm sure you're all familiar with, from George Washington University, constitutional professor, who I appreciate his viewpoints. I really, really do. I think that, whenever the situation is direly out of control, I always feel like Jonathan Turley has a very steady rudder on these kinds of things. But he talked about there was a case back in the 70s addressed this in some way. And so this may be brought out and it may be found. And his warning was it may actually go backwards for President Trump, depending on how the courts view this whole situation. But that's another huge story, I'm sure, to get into. But nevertheless, the idea of banning them is a complete misnomer. But I'm sure that, especially on The View, they'd love to be able to say, look, Trump is banning now. Now he's banning the journalists. Now there's another story that talks about, well, but didn't the Biden administration, show a bunch of people the door too, and this kind of thing? Heck, you go back to Hillary Clinton with Bill. And she wanted, I remember this. This was going to, this, think about it, maybe early 90s, right? Early 90s. After Bill comes to the White House, Bill Clinton. And I think Hillary Clinton had this smashing idea, right? She had this smashing idea to move the White House press corps across the street. They wouldn't even be in the White House. And there was a huge uproar, but that would have been okay. You know why? Because we can't have the press bothering our Democrat president, right? We just can't have that. And Turley, by the way, went on to say about how every single president has never really had a great relationship with the media. He referred to George Washington, who called the press some kind of, scribblers that do their thing. And then Jefferson says, you can't believe anything
you read in a newspaper. So this is, yeah, politics has always been rough and tumble, and the relationship with the press has always been, at odds, and to say the least. But nevertheless, there is a bias, and I think this is the big takeaway from this. There is a bias, and people have had enough, and people are now seeking out different outlets. They're seeking out different news organizations, and quite frankly, you have to see a lot of them. You have to be able to you have to be able to verify what you're hearing in the media. You have to be able to have critical thinking about what the story is. And when we stop doing that, then we're all at a big, big disadvantage. But this is something else too. And I'll just say this real briefly. President Trump has this, this tendency, and it's very Trumpian in this sense. President Trump's a very unique individual, to say the least. But he has a tendency to repeat a lot of things. And that's not just because, that's his manner, although I think a lot of it is, but he repeats things about his accomplishment, or he's about what the administration is doing, or what the situation is, or what somebody said or did, because he knows that as he's being covered, people are going to keep hearing this. And they're hearing things from him that they will never hear in the media. If once they've had a chance to distill it, once they've had a chance to edit it, once they've had a chance to grab the one clip and then play that and then bend everything about Donald Trump to that one clip. So that's why he does that. Because it, on the off chance that somebody's listening and they'll say, "Oh, I never knew that they did this and such. I never knew that they, were able to bring this about," say, for example. So that's one of the reasons he does that. Something else that we're not hearing a lot about, too, in terms of President Trump's accomplishments. Look at this Greenland deal. Talk about a sweetheart deal. President Trump has engineered the notion that we're going to have, carte blanche for military bases. I think we'll have at least two new ones from what I heard earlier. And at the same time, it keeps China and Russia out of Greenland. And the Secretary of State, Marco Rubio, is talking about the idea that it won't be the notion that they won't have bases, but they'll buy the ports, as he said, as they've done in other places. And so we don't even want them to have some kind of tacit control over things like that. So President Trump has landed this amazing deal, and it all started. It's interesting to see where all this started too. It all started with Trump's going to take over Greenland, right? The military is going to, it's Operation Take Over Greenland, and this is all going to happen. And Trump is he's an imperialist, and he's this and that, and all this goes on for a while. It takes a long time. This was, you're talking about back in January of 2025, when he came back into the Oval Office. I saw a clip, speaking of The View, I think, what was it, Whoopi Goldberg, I think it was in relation to Greenland, saying, "If he does this, no country is safe." No country is safe from Donald Trump. Honestly, it is exhausting, isn't it? It's truly exhausting. But he has pulled this off. Now, there's also this phrase called in perpetuity that they're using for this. So this is really something, because when it comes not only to national security and other resources in the region and so forth, this is a major blow to Putin. It's a major blow to President Xi. And boy, oh boy, you would think that if Barack Obama were to have done exactly the same thing, the press would have crowed about this like you wouldn't believe. It would be just like the JCPOA. Look at what John Kerry and Barack Obama have done for us. They've saved us again. another day at the office for a superhero Barack Obama. That's where the bias is. Right now, it's like you're hearing peep, maybe peep a little bit.
That's exactly what it sounds like. It goes peep, if that, for Greenland. And, you know, it's really, really sad because America is benefiting greatly from this. I heard someone else talking about the idea that they, at the same time, you don't have to do governance. You're not governing Greenland. And so, all of the governance and all of the socialism that comes from Denmark and so forth, for the people that live on Greenland, live in Greenland, none of that is, U.S., based. It's not U.S. costs, right? So what President Trump has been able to pull off here, you know, might be the deal of the century, basically. And it's really sad because America could be going gangbusters. By the way, it wants to go gangbusters. It does. And we do kind of come back to this idea of the Middle East. You do have the gas prices that are high because of the events going on. But that, again, is temporary. And if the Republicans can message anything, and believe me, I get it. It's not a great message in the notion that you don't want to run out and tell everybody, don't worry, this is all temporary, because it doesn't sound effective, because it doesn't have a stopping point, with the possible exception of something will happen after the midterms. But nevertheless, it truly is temporary. And as we look to the midterms, we need to be hyperly aware, if that's a phrase, hyperly aware of the consequences of Speaker Hakeem Jeffries, for example, or you know, Majority Leader Schumer, which it probably would be him, but I don't know that it's guaranteed that it would be him, let's say. I think his star has fallen greatly. But nevertheless, the idea of turnout, the idea of keeping this going, it's hard for Vance, and it's hard for Trump, and it's hard for members of the administration to go out and say, just give us more time. But that's essentially what they do have to ask for. And if voters say to themselves, well, I don't like the high prices, and the Democrats do talk about affordability, which we covered earlier in the show today, they don't care about your affordability, that they, you know, they don't care about your gas prices. They just want to piggyback in on anger. And because they do have their particular agenda. But if the voters can hold out, if they can see the future here, and imagine if you could bring down, pardon me, the cost of the fuel. The American economy wants to go gangbusters. We've got one of the Fed affiliates saying, hey, 5.1 GDP is possible here. It may be just that. We've got the jobs reports and so forth, you know, that have come in just recently. You know, it's like you're pulling back the reins on the horse, and the horse just really wants to go. And then that moment when you say, okay, giddy up, you know, that horse wants to go. So we deal with this issue about Iran, and decisively, I think that means that the underlying aspects of the economy are raring to go, and we've got to give it that chance. But if the Democrats take over power, even just, you know, the House and the Senate, or either, but still, you're going to have investigations, you're going to have all this other kind of stuff, they will put the kibosh on every good thing that we see happening and the potentiality for that. And so that's why I think, no matter what, it's not just, quote, hold your nose and vote for the Republican, but it's return to the polls like it was a presidential election, because some people just don't vote in midterms. And it's time, it's literally all hands on deck. But it is possible. It is doable. And so, folks, that's what I'm hoping for the midterms. All right, stay with us. We're going to come right back right here on the Bill Bunkley Show. Kyle Warren sitting in for Bill this afternoon.

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4: Foundations of Freedom. A look at America's founding principles and the leaders who shaped our nation.
5: You know, Ronald Reagan believed self-government required something that government could never replace: responsibility in the hands of the people. In his 1981 inaugural address, Reagan warned against the idea that America had become too complicated to be governed by its citizens. Reagan asked, "If no one among us is capable of governing himself, then who among us has the capacity to govern someone else?" For Reagan, limited government was not about having no government. It was about remembering where responsibility begins: with individuals, families, communities, and the people themselves. Because when government assumes every responsibility, citizens gradually surrender their own. Self-government asks more of us than dependence ever will. And freedom requires a people willing to govern themselves before asking government to do it for them.
6: All right, welcome back, everybody, to the Bill Bunkley Show. The Briefing, Kyle Warren sitting in for Bill this afternoon. He's going to be back tomorrow, of course, but it's always a great pleasure to spend time with you here in the afternoon. And yes, it is demonstrable evidence that I do come out during the daytime hours from the overnight show and so forth. But yes, it's wonderful to be out here in the sunlight with you as we go through the afternoon. And we've got a lot more to tell you about and talk about. Something I've been talking about a little bit on my program, and that is the Lindsey Clancy trial. It's interesting because one of the latest developments is that the lawyers for Lindsey Clancy are wanting the lone juror to be investigated. Now, that juror, as I understand, is the one holdout who would not agree with the other 11 jurors. And there's controversy about this, and there's more information coming out all the time. But the last time I checked, I thought that you were supposed to vote your conscience. You're supposed to be a finder of fact, and once that verdict is done, or there's a mistrial declared, well, then it's back to the drawing board. In this case, we'll see, and I think that the prosecutors will likely refile, and they'll go about the case perhaps in a different way. But nevertheless, my point is, in this day and age, if you were to be called to jury duty and you got on a high profile case and somehow you made a decision one way or the other, whatever that decision might be, do we now live in a country where you will have to probably go into hiding because there will be such a backlash around whatever the verdict is, or quote, how you voted, and on it goes. I think this is an alarming precedent for us as a nation. And, you know, many of you, I'm sure, throughout your lifetimes have been called to jury duty. I've been on a few juries in my time, certainly nothing high profile, but I've always found that people rise to the occasion on the jury. You know, all the joking aside of, you know, when they're in jury selection and It's, well, I can spot a guilty person a mile away. Okay, thank you. You're excused. That doesn't really work, you know. And but I've noticed that when people get into that jury room, that they do rise to the occasion. It's always been my experience. But the verdict is the verdict, or the decision is the decision. But as I said, what I'm getting at is what does it mean nowadays? You know, people want, you know, people will do their civic duty, but what happens when it becomes completely politicized or it becomes completely caught up in the, well, you got the people in the pink shirts who are supporting, and then you've got the other people. If it makes it impossible to get people to do their duty and to rise to that occasion, then we're having a huge, huge setback. And obviously the defense lawyer wants to win at all costs and this kind of thing. But it is very alarming, I think, in terms of what does this mean moving forward for our legal system and the trial by jury, if there's a real possibility that you'd be intimidated for whatever your take on the trial would be. Very, very interesting. All right, folks, stay with us. We're coming back for hour number two. 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But we'll see on the other side. Kyle Warren sitting in for Bill Bunkley on The Briefing.

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2: With SRN News, I'm Bob Agnew in Washington. In New York today, President Trump addressed world leaders and talked about the greatness of America, especially some of its improvements since he's back in office.
3: President Trump addressed the UN General Assembly in New York.
4: We're solving decades of intractable challenges, and we are settling years of unfinished business, and we're doing it well. There is no better example of a danger that was allowed to gather strength at the world's peril than the number one sponsor of terror, the Islamic Republic of Iran.
3: The remarks came as the administration ramps up economic pressure on Tehran, including a plan to cut off Iranian airlines worldwide. Willie Nelson, The White House.
2: One Republican senator now among those asking for a probe of President Trump's son amid questions over who paid for his wedding party.
5: Republican Senator John Curtis of Utah is calling on the Senate Judiciary Committee to investigate whether Donald Trump Jr. used his proximity to the presidency for financial benefit after his recent wedding party was partially bankrolled by a Russian oligarch. Curtis asked the committee to subpoena Trump Jr. over his business dealings, his relationship with foreign individuals, gifts or other benefits he has received, and any instances in which his relationship to President Donald Trump was invoked or understood to provide value. Curtis.
2: And that is Lisa Dwyer reporting. Two pilots killed in a helicopter crash fighting a wildfire.
6: Officials say two pilots aboard a helicopter doing water drops were killed when their aircraft went down near a lake 9 miles south of El Capitan. One of the pilots was identified as Greg King. He's a former employee of the Alaska Division of Forestry and Fire Protection, who said King was a dedicated aviator and a dear friend to many. At least 14 people have died while helping with wildfires in the U.S. this year. Some 580 people are battling the Dome Fire burning north of Wawona in the western part of Yosemite. The fire started September 15th and is about 15% contained.
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15: This afternoon, expect mostly cloudy skies and high humidity with a heavy thunderstorm on the way. Temperatures will reach 89 degrees tonight. There is a chance of a thunderstorm in some areas early on. Otherwise, it will remain mostly cloudy and humid with a low of 76 degrees. Tomorrow, anticipate mostly cloudy weather and high humidity with a thunderstorm expected in the afternoon. Temperatures will climb to 90 degrees. That's your AccuWeather forecast. I'm meteorologist Joe Lundberg for AM 860, The Answer.
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19: All right, welcome to the show. 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I'm sure we're going to discuss the federal rate hike and kind of get into that and talk a little bit about some of the myths centered around that. And we'll talk about that, the economy. Also, yes on three. We're really bullish on three. We want to make sure that gets past the finish line. We just need a 60% vote to be able to change the tax structure in our state and control this runaway wild budgets with these government officials. That, you know, they give themselves raises every year, regardless of what's going on in the economy. They're spending a lot of money on social programs, things that, you know, we didn't vote for, things that are not government. They're not essential. So they shouldn't be in our business, in our, you know, the government structure. And then you also have the League of Cities and some of these other politicians, political groups fighting, using your tax dollars, putting out propaganda, telling you to vote no against your own property tax. I mean, what's something's wrong with that, right? Something's wrong with that picture. Oh, man. So, yeah, we'll get into that. And we'll talk about also with Anthony Rickman. There's a lot of criminal defense cases and interesting cases in the news right now when it comes to different, you know, national news. And you know, maybe he mentioned maybe Lindsey Clancy juror. We'll talk about that. The jurors are supposed to have some kind of a you know, anonymity. You've got a Soros judge that's been referred by another DA. Sheriff Bob Galtieri in Pinellas County conducted a sting. You know, I hate to say, on one hand, I hate to see it. And on the other hand, it's like, I'm glad to see it because, yeah, they busted another like 13 of these perps looking to meet up with kids. You know, it's crazy right here in Pinellas County. Yeah. So it's wild. So we've got our legal side on the second half, and we'll talk more real estate and mortgage on the front half with Don and Casey Copeland. Give us a little teaser of what you guys wanted to get into today, Don and Casey.
20: Well, you mentioned the big one is the Fed rate, and
19: yeah,
20: may not mean what everybody thinks it does.
19: Right.
20: But so we'll talk about that and how it affects or doesn't affect mortgage interest rates.
19: Yeah.
20: And I think Casey's got some stories and some positive news we've had. So, yeah.
21: Good stuff.
19: We'll get into that. Yeah, that's great. And I know that really upset Trump. You know, he said, hey, look, we should be at a 1%. We're the best credit country in the world without the United States propping up these other countries. You know, in other words, if we shut off all the other countries, we'd still be self-sustainable for a large part. You know, we wouldn't want to go there. But, you know, our rate should be a lot lower than they are. And we're the highest now of all the G7 countries. So out of all the other countries, we've got the highest rates here in Tampa and or in Florida and, you know, the United States, but due in large part because of the damage that the Biden administration have done for those 4 years that they stole from us that they shouldn't have. So anyways, we'll get into that here on the Consumer Quarterback Show. We'll touch base on that. A couple of hot listings. We always like to feature our real estate properties live on air and maximize the exposure on the sale of our real estate listings. 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This is God's country. All right, Don and Casey Copeland back in studio with us, helping us on the finance side. And when folks look to get that pre-approval in place, they want to maybe look at a refinance or restructure some debt, take out a home equity line. There's a lot of reasons why you want to reach out to the Copeland team. Welcome back in.
0: Thanks. It's always good to be here. Love being here.
19: Yeah, I love it. I love catching up with you guys. So let's talk about the Fed hike. So I've got it here. It's the Fed hikes interest rates for the first time in 3 years. Fed policymakers tighten policy in face of elevated inflation and higher treasury bond yields. The federal chair is now Kevin Warsh. He's speaking at a conference there, but it followed through. You know, they talked about it, and it's 12-0 was the vote. The officials voted 12-0 to increase the federal funds rate. Now, Don, can you explain why that doesn't necessarily go directly to mortgage rates?
20: I can. And it hopefully, if you're just listening, this will make sense. If you're watching, you're going to see me read this. But because we explain this so many times really try to kind of get it down to one thought.
19: Yeah.
20: And pretty much what it says, you know, it says, you've heard it. The Fed's raised the rates and you're thinking, great, mortgage rates went up again. That's not necessarily how it works. The Fed controls short-term interest rate. Mortgage rates are driven more by the bond market. Yesterday's increase was already expected, so investors did not panic. In fact, they bought bonds, which pushed bond yields lower. Bonds are what influence the mortgage rate. Generally, when bonds move lower, that's good news for mortgage rates. So believe it or not, the Feds raised rates yesterday, and the bond market actually moved in a direction that could help mortgage rates. So what people may not realize is a lot of times when the Feds raise the rate, mortgage interest rates actually go down.
19: Yeah.
0: Correct.
20: And you may have heard that some of the mortgage rates have been creeping up recently. A lot of that was in anticipation of what happened yesterday. So it's when you hear, you know, some people on TV or whatever are going to say mortgage rates got increased. That's not accurate.
19: Right.
20: And it's of course, you know, we grumble at TV every time we see somebody say that, like, no, that's not right.
19: I know. It's the same thing with Amendment 3. There's a lot of lies floating around.
0: Yes.
19: Oh, they're just going to move the tax to the non-homesteaded properties.
20: It's I hear that argument all the time.
19: And it's like, no, it's not. There's actually a cap involved with Amendment 3 that says you can't do that. It's going to actually reduce it from 10% down to 5%. So no, that's false. And it was even one of the local news organizations, kind of a big name that people know, that got it wrong. And I'm like, no, that's not correct. But yeah, I'm sorry if I interjected on that thought. So yeah, that's a good way to summarize it, because essentially it's more based on the long term bonds and the outlook for the economy. So where the investors put their money.
0: Correct.
19: Yeah. So they're putting their money in those long term bonds, which last time I checked, a 30-year mortgage is kind of a long term instrument. Right. Yeah.
20: So that's 30 years.
0: About 30 years.
19: That's the correction. Yeah. That's the correlation. Right.
20: Yeah,
19: right.
20: Exactly.
19: Yeah. So the myth is the direct correlation of a federal interest rate increase, which essentially that's the overnight lending rate that banks lend to each other. The Federal Reserve Bank lends to these other branches, and then they'll come in and they'll get an auto loan, or they'll get an unsecured loan, or they'll get, you know, sometimes the credit card companies can use that as a gauge. But for mortgage rates, it's all about the long-term bonds, right?
20: Yeah, the Fed rate much more influences, a car loan or things on certain credit cards or...
0: Even a home equity line of credit,
20: but a normal 30-year mortgage or whatever, it's not a direct inflow.
19: And what about variable rates? Are people looking now? They're thinking, oh, rates might be a little bit high on a fixed rate. Are they looking at ARM loans right now? What are you seeing in that space?
0: I honestly haven't seen many people. I think I've had one or two maybe in the last year that wanted me to kind of compare rates to the ARMs, the adjustable rates versus the fixed rates. And once we made that comparison, those rates typically are actually higher than the 30-year fixed. because investors don't want that variable.
20: It's not really an appetite with the investors
0: yeah,
20: right now.
0: It's not an
20: those.
0: Appetite for that. So it's, I was able to convince these couple people, go with a 30-year fix. I mean, it's financially better for you because then, and also it's a little less stress for you because you don't have to worry about watching the rate.
4: Right.
0: If you're comfortable with that payment, just stick with that payment.
4: Yeah. You're not committing to a higher payment if you were to condense it to a 15.
0: Correct.
4: But you could always pay extra if you want.
0: Yeah. Correct.
20: And personally, in the case, at least with us, mm-hmm. is, you know, if we do your loan and the rates go down, we're going to refinance you with no lender fees anyway. So it's just, it's really a...
0: Just peace of mind.
4: Yeah.
0: Yeah. Yeah.
4: So there, it's something kind of interesting I saw over the weekend too. It was, have you heard of this concept of concierge moms? So there was... So, you know, this is college concierge mom. I wish I had one of these right. when I was in school. But
0: right.
4: Yeah, it's pretty wild because you've got the summarization is basically here. So it says college concierge mom, how they support students away from home. Local parents who hired, they're hired to provide on-campus support. Errands, check-ins, weekly laundry service. come to college and come do
0: right.
4: my laundry. Monthly mom check-in, you know.
21: That's not bad, $275 a month.
4: Yeah, $275, yeah. $9.99 a semester.
0: Yeah.
4: Monthly grocery fridge restock, monthly room reset, $50 salon and spa. I mean, come on, these, what are these kids? They're soft now, aren't they?
20: So
4: final
20: soft.
4: Survival
0: oh my
4: basket,
0: gosh.
4: Dry cleaning, pickup and delivery. Bama Mama. So this was Alabama. Bama Mama member benefits, but
21: that's salon
4: yeah.
21: and spa gift certificate.
4: Salon, yeah, gift certificate. Yeah, it's pretty wild. So, you know, I got a care package. Maybe it had some Snickers
0: once
4: bars
0: a month
4: in there
0: or something.
4: Yeah.
0: Yeah.
4: Yeah, every now and then. But this is taking it to a whole new level. What do you think, Don? A little bit soft out there? Are you getting these kids getting soft these days?
20: A little bit. I don't know. I've got a 22-year-old, and I'd like to do this for him now.
4: There you go.
20: It'll keep us from having to do those things.
4: Yeah. Do his laundry, right? Hey, yeah. Hey, focus. And the other argument is, hey, I can focus on school more, right?
0: True.
4: Hey, if I don't have to do laundry, I don't have to sit there and wait. And, you know, somebody, I remember, you know, you come down and your laundry's thrown out on the side or something.
0: Or
4: you
0: stolen,
4: get upset.
0: In my
4: yeah,
0: case.
4: Stolen, yeah,
0: stolen, yeah. Like, where'd my laundry go? It's gone.
21: So now you can tell your kids they can pay you $300 a month.
20: I like it.
0: Let's do that.
4: Yeah, membership.
20: Brandon, can you send me that so I can show my kids?
4: Yeah, there you go. Yeah, so this lady that created her name's Carrie Eckert, but it was a pretty good idea, right? I mean, we're a service industry. As much as we talk about GDP in the United States, you know, we're not really producing much. Hopefully, you know, Trump's on the way to change that. We've got the most amount of manufacturing being invested and plants being built in the history of the country, you know, bringing it back on shoring. So that's going to build some things. But when you think about, you know, the overall economy, it's a lot of services. I mean, we provide real estate services. You provide mortgage services.
0: Yes.
4: A lot of the businesses around, you know, lawn services, all these different HVAC, plumbing, electrical. But yeah, so that's an interesting business there.
20: I had not heard that.
0: I had not.
4: Interesting business model. So think about that. That's something, you know, hey, outside the box, that's another way to, you know, start a business.
0: Absolutely.
4: Next thing you know, you got a franchise. You're in all 50 states and rocking and rolling.
21: Hauling Chunks did it, right?
4: Yeah, Hauling Chunks.
20: Oh, yeah.
4: Moving.
20: Yeah,
4: Hauling Chunks moving.
0: Yep.
4: Yep, that's right. Took an old industry and just kind of put a new twist on it. And
0: yeah,
4: it's interesting to see, you know, how that plays out. So what are we looking at in terms of investor deals right now? Are you seeing more owner occupant type stuff, more investors buying? I love the idea of buying an apartment complex if I could just find the right deal. I mean, that would be nice, right?
0: That would be sweet.
4: Yeah.
0: I will tell you, I've had a couple situations lately, and it's actually veterans. I've got one in particular. She's possibly looking at a duplex, quadplex. So I'll get with you on that later on when she's ready. But she's looking at it as an investment opportunity for her because with most loans, types of loans, especially VA, you can buy up to a quadplex.
4: Yes.
0: And as long as you live in one unit, you can rent out the other units.
4: Right. Because it's still owner op.
0: Correct. And so she's looking at it long term and she wants to get other veterans in those places that maybe can't afford their own home right now,
4: right?
0: But they have a roof over their head. They have, you know, they'll be able to put food on their table because she's not going to, excuse me, charge them as much, but now it's paying for her mortgage.
4: Yeah.
0: And I'm like, and she's freshly out of the military. And I'm like, that is so smart.
4: Yes.
0: So using it as a primary residence, but it will in long term be an investment for her. And yeah. we're yeah. seeing more and more of that to yeah. kind of offset those mortgage payments.
4: So, I love that. I've heard those stories too, because it once you live in it for a couple of years, now you move and buy another one, you can still use your VA certificate,
0: correct.
4: Right?
20: Exactly.
0: Correct.
4: Yeah.
0: Correct.
4: Have you seen people do that? Some of veteran friends? People
20: yes. we have.
4: Because yes. you guys transfer a lot over a military career in the past. Yeah. Right. People will transfer.
0: Yes.
4: They'll get moved from base to base or
20: yeah. Well, I wish I had known all this yeah. back in my day.
0: In my day.
4: In the heyday. Yeah.
0: Don't age yourself, Don. Come on.
4: Yeah, that's right. But yeah, that's a great strategy. Duplexes, triplexes, quad, anything under four units still qualifies for the owner occupant conventional or VA financing, and you mm-hmm. can get 100% financing mm-hmm. for veterans. You can still get seller concessions tacked on. That's the deal right now. You know, even interest rates creeping up or whatever you're hearing out there, that might be coming down, actually, from what Don right. was saying. Yeah. If yeah. you watch the long-term bond, you'll see. But what happens is, you know, people are willing to make deals. Sellers that need to sell, want to sell, they're going to make a deal. You're going to be able to negotiate a heck of a deal. 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So we would love to talk to you, even if you're kicking it around, you're thinking about it. 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And we've got some other stories I wanted to get into as well. Yes on 3. 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
0: 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All right, Don and Casey Copeland, final thought, back to you.
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4: You like good news? 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
0: Nice.
4: So Benchmark is phenomenal company. They are all about veterans, and so they just rolled that out, that any veteran that we finance company-wide will not have any lender fees. 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
0: I love that.
4: Yes,
0: love
4: that. It is.
0: If we are on the real estate side, we'll rebate some money back. We'll rebate $500 at least back, depending on the size of the deal, to help the veterans. You know, it's all about them. They helped us keep this country free and safe, and hopefully we can continue to, you know, keep it that way amongst a lot of threats, it seems like, out there. Don, final thought, back to you, man.
3: I'll just say, I mean, we're so focused on this interest rate thing, and I'm fielding phone calls for those all day. So,
0: yeah.
3: Maybe I'll just say this, if you still have questions about it, give us a call, 813-807-7603, and let's talk about it. Don't just get all your information off the news. And, again, the number is 813-807-7603, or let's chat at CopelandTeam.com. Let us help walk you through that.
4: Yes.
0: Yeah, exactly. It's a lot of confusion out there, and that's the goal of the show, is to help, you know, with those decisions, those questions, those different, you know, situations that you get in. Sometimes people, you know, rather than going into a situation where you may make a mistake, you may file the wrong paperwork or do something wrong, reach out. Let us help you avoid some of those headaches and some of that misinformation. Again, Amendment 3, yes on 3, that's the vote, yes on 3. Don't let them trick you into telling you you're going to lose your police, your fire. No, you're not. It's in the bill. It's in the amendment that says you are going to put those first. Those are going to have to be paid first by the local municipalities. Don and Casey Copeland, thanks for coming in.
3: Thanks for having
0: 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Quick break, right back. Anthony Rickman, criminal defense attorney, coming up.

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3: With SRN News, I'm Bob Agnew in Washington. President Trump has signed an agreement with Denmark and Greenland aimed at strengthening Arctic and North Atlantic security, easing tensions over his repeated calls for Greenland to actually become part of the United States. The president will be hosting Chinese leader Xi Jinping in Washington this week as economic and tech competition escalates between the two countries. Both leaders are aiming to stabilize their fragile ties, although no major agreements are expected. The meeting itself is seen as significant given the deep differences and lack of trust between the U.S. and China, and an accelerating competition right now involving artificial intelligence. DoorDash says it will pay $131.5 million to settle claims that it underpaid delivery workers in New York City. Mayor Zohran Mamdani announced that agreement earlier today. A mixed bag at the close on Wall Street, the NASDAQ up 122. This is SRN News.
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9: This afternoon, expect mostly cloudy skies with high humidity and the chance of a heavy thunderstorm reaching a high of 89 degrees. Tonight, there might be a thunderstorm in some areas early on. Otherwise, it will be mostly cloudy and humid with a low of 76. Tomorrow will bring continued mostly cloudy and humid conditions with a thunderstorm possible in the afternoon reaching a high of 90. That's your AccuWeather forecast. I'm meteorologist Joe Lundberg for AM 860, The Answer.
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0: All right, Consumer Quarterback Show Platinum MVP team, criminal defense attorney Anthony Rickman in studio with this with us, the Rickman Law Firm. We've got these videos now, the alleged non-consensual videos we're going to get into. Sheriff Bob Galtieri, Pinellas County, with another child porn type or bust here locally. You got a Soros judge that's been referred to the DOJ. Lindsey Clancy case with the jurors, and then also Charlie Kirk's family taking steps to the preliminary steps to filing a lawsuit. We'll get into all those stories here coming up here in a rapid fire session with our criminal defense attorney, Anthony Rickman, on the Consumer Quarterback Show. We'd love to feature our listings on air. We've got 9901 Bay Drive in Gibsonton. 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Yeah, I'm racing my glass to those saving our ass overseas. All right, Anthony Rickman in studio with us. Let's jump right into these stories. I want to start with Charlie Kirk with the one-year anniversary now. Charlie Kirk's family taking the first steps. It was right at that one-year mark that they had to do something within that 1 year. I guess it's some kind of limitations. But they filed a notice of claim against the Utah officials blaming widespread security failures for leaving him helpless when he was assassinated. And it's just common sense. It's pretty crazy. There was some correspondence. Short story is correspondence. The director of their security or whatever says something to the effect that I got you in reference to the roofs. He didn't have them because he got Charlie Kirk.
10: Yeah, look, we know the roof wasn't secure. We know the shot came from the roof, that they had a duty to secure that roof, and they need to be within the statute of limitations to file that claim. So they're sending the notice of claim. But, you know, one of the big issues is that, you know, we hear Candace Owens, the big claim is that Charlie Kirk's own security team was faulty, that they didn't take their own precautions.
0: Yeah.
10: Is this them now trying to pass the blame on the university, trying to somehow distance themselves from their own fault?
0: From what I saw is no, because he had in writing that guy said they asked him about the rooftop and that stairwell where they could access. And in writing, the guy said, oh, I got you.
10: But they
0: should have checked it.
10: But we're going to see now. We're going to see the fight.
0: Yeah.
10: We're going to see them blaming his security team. We're going to see the university blaming Charlie Kirk's security team. We're going to see Charlie Kirk's family blaming the university.
0: Yeah.
10: I think we're going to see a battle here.
0: And then look at this. So UVU parties assigned only 6 police officers to the outdoor tour event. You had 3,000 attendees. 3,000 to 6. That doesn't sound like a good ratio, Anthony.
10: No, it's not. I mean, clearly they knew what type of environment they were going to have.
0: Yeah,
10: they know when Charlie Kirk was coming to campus, what was going to occur. But we also know that's why he has a private security team.
0: Right.
10: But for the university, to what extent are they supposed to dictate their resources to a private entity coming to their university?
0: Right.
10: To what extent is that private person supposed to provide their own resources if they're coming to that university to speak?
0: And that would have been in the contract that they probably signed. There was probably some type of contract saying, yeah, you can come on our campus.
10: Without a doubt.
0: Yeah.
10: Now, when we have somebody like this who is a high profile figure, that university has got to be made safe. And here, what the family's saying is that it was not safe and that they should have done more to make it safe.
0: Right here in Pinellas County, Sheriff Bob Galtieri holds a press conference. He was talking about this sting that they had in September here, arrested 15 suspects during Operation Cyber Shield, a 5-day operation which sought out individuals who chat with minors or their parents online with the purpose of meeting and engaging in sexual activity with children as young as 4 years old. The sheriff, Galtieri, who's been on our show, was quoted as saying, this is nuts. This really is. And it ruins kids' lives. But what is even worse is when people who view this drunk, these videos, kids involved in sex, act on their urge to have sex with them themselves. These young children, as we always say, the one leads to the other, and this operation is proof that it happens. So we've seen these things. You got the names arrested here. this Darren, Christopher, Connor, Morrow, Jonas, Douglas Lee, Gregory, Robert, Juan, Christopher, Michael, and Robert, and Jacob, and Christian. What a bunch of scumbags. What a bunch of terrible people. You know, these people need Jesus, man. They need to repent, boy.
10: Well, as a criminal defense attorney, I'm telling you, they're innocent until proven guilty.
0: Yeah.
10: And these are the cases that I see all the time. These are cases where I represent clients on. These are what we see called the catch predator stinks. And these are cases that I see on a daily basis. Law enforcement has decoys set up. They are going and advertising on known adult men escort websites. They're advertising on websites where men are a lot of times looking for what they believe to be adult escorts. And a lot of times we have the bait and switch circumstance where men are going on looking for adult women. They're engaging in conversations with what they believe to be adult women. And then they get the switch where law enforcement is saying, oh, by the way, you're not actually talking to an adult. I'm a 15-year-old. It's not for me. It's for my 15-year-old. It's for my 16-year-old. But at that point in time, they've already communicated with what they believe to be an adult. They've seen pictures.
0: So it's entrapment in a
10: of
0: way?
10: A girl. So I've actually won cases where law enforcement gave entrapment. So there are people like you just described.
0: Yeah.
10: Pure scumbags, real bad people.
0: Yeah.
10: But there's also people who've been entrapped.
0: Yeah.
10: There's people whose lives have been destroyed and ruined, who's had their mugshots on TV like you just see.
0: Yep.
10: Who have been entrapped by law enforcement.
0: Yeah.
10: When law enforcement's been engaged in outrageous conduct. I have a case where I have a detective who exposed herself to somebody as an adult.
0: Wow.
10: Took out her body part to get them to come to that location.
0: Wow.
10: And then the client goes there. And the state says, you know what? That is entrapment because he was lured there by an adult.
0: Right.
10: He was talking to an adult. And all of a sudden she introduces somebody who she claims to be a minor that looks just like an adult.
0: Wow.
10: So just because you see these people publicized, see these people on TV, you know, there are bad people in these investigations.
0: Right.
10: There's people who show up with chains. There's people who show up with ropes. People show up with ski masks.
0: Wow.
10: There are bad people who are caught up in these sting operations.
0: Right.
10: And I commend law enforcement for what they do to catch them. But sometimes they throw a wide net looking for these sharks, and they catch a lot of minnows.
0: Yeah.
10: And sometimes they get people who really aren't looking for what they get, who get caught up and get entrapped.
0: Wow.
10: So, you know, and I represent a lot of clients who are caught up in these sting operations, and some of them, you know, aren't intending to do what they're arrested for. Some of them are entrapped.
0: Yeah. Yeah. Like Michael Hansen all those years, Dateline, you know, he had a bunch of those videos. It's pretty wild to see that. Here's the next story too. I want to keep moving. But before we do that, I want to get to your, so you had a client, explain this video or this song. I want to play it.
10: It is a long story, but I'll tell you, I mean, I've always wanted a walk-up song.
0: There you go.
10: And, I had a client who was, didn't really have the means to pay me, but he paid me back in one of the greatest ways ever.
0: All right. So he made a Anthony Rickman rap song. Here we go. Saint the Narco. Here he goes.
10: Services is all it's saying. You want to throw a
0: Uh-oh, there you go.
10: Not many defense attorneys can say that they have their own rap song.
0: Yeah.
10: Saint the Narco, God rest his soul.
0: There you go.
10: My favorite client of all time. Wrote me a great rap song. We got a walkout song.
0: Is he passed?
10: He's passed away.
0: Oh, okay.
10: One of the great local artists, you know, and you know, you talk about it being a defense attorney. You really sometimes I get engaged with my clients.
0: Right.
10: And sometimes they become close to become family. This guy was a real good guy, passed away recently, and you know, got close to him.
0: Yeah.
10: And I wrote me a rap song.
0: You had told a story, I believe, where you had a you know, a rapper from Orlando and then Jacksonville rapper came down and they had their little
10: That was a local case that, you know, was a homicide. But you know, but this case, you know, for example, you know, as a defense attorney, a lot of people think that, you know, you're out there, your clients, everyone's a bad person, guilty person.
0: Right.
10: You know, you don't, as a defense attorney, you don't pass judgment on your clients.
0: Right.
10: You know, people get arrested who aren't bad people. People get accused of crimes.
0: Sure.
10: You know, who aren't bad people. Some people just make bad choices in their life.
0: Yep.
10: And sometimes defense attorney, you get to know your clients. This is an example. I got to know, you know, this person, he wasn't, you know, it's nothing matter. And became close to a good friend of mine and wrote me a great song.
0: There you go. So now you got your own little jingle. It's kind of catchy.
10: It's a great catch.
0: Anthony Rickman, I'm going to be thinking that later now. Thanks for that, too. All right. So I wanted to get to this, you know, national story, too. So you got a Soros judge that was referred So this was a, you don't see this very often, right? So this Soros judge got referred. Wait, is this the one? Sorry, this is the 12. Let's go here first. 12 individuals charged in a $10 million home daycare fraud scheme. This is out in San Diego, California, of course. So again, you've got California turning a blind eye, Minnesota, a lot of these states turning a blind eye to this fraud. I was looking at one of the stories, and it went on to say how, you know, these guys were flaunting the money, expensive jewelry, cars, a $50,000 trip to Tahiti on vacation. But essentially, they're using the government money, taxpayer dollars, and just straight up blowing it. But yeah, 12 individuals charged. This was in San Diego. This is the Office of Inspector General. Massive fraud bust, takedown, law enforcement, 12 defendants, 12 homes in San Diego. 250 federal, state, local officers took part in a coordinated raid. You can read the full indictment there. Suspects had licenses for home daycare. They registered with programs like the YMCA, Child Development Associations, or Associates. They billed the government for low-income child subsidies. There were no children present. Investigators used surveillance footage. No children attended the home. So again, another leering center, another type of a fraud. And I bet you they're using AI in a lot of these cases to utilize and to scan the data. Anthony Rickman.
10: Yep. No, look, at the end of the day, we know that there has been wasteful spending, there's been false spending, a lot of fraud. But at least now what we see the government doing is they're going back and looking at it. We've seen story after story where we have, you know, Minnesota, we see these other states where, you know, the government employees have really taken advantage of the system, but at least we're seeing now the government cracking down on the government and going after their own.
0: Yeah, and it's not like a lot of times in these blue states, the governor or the attorney general comes out and says, "Hey, let us help you. How can we help you with this?" They're almost like, "No, why did you find this?" It's like there goes our kickback money and things like that, right? I mean, it's they're winning elections by these means. They're bringing in illegal aliens by these means and bringing in voters. So I'm glad to see it's drying up a little bit, but we need more of this. But okay, so federal judge refers George Soros-backed Philadelphia DA lawyer. If I didn't have so many pop-ups on my screen, a Philadelphia federal judge referred City of Brotherly Love's George Soros-backed District Attorney Larry Krasner to the Department of Justice, Justice Department, Tuesday for investigation and whether he violated law while trying to protect the reputation of his top underling. U.S. District Judge Paul Diamond, a George Bush-appointed nominee, ordered that both Krasner and the District Attorney Matthew Stigler be removed from involvement in relitigating a 2009 murder case. So this is pretty shocking, man. This doesn't happen very often, right?
10: Yeah, no, essentially what they did is that they lied on the writ, basically lying to the court. They tried to overturn the verdict. And what they did is that they lied to the court, the federal court system, and now they are removed. And the conviction is trying to be over. They're trying to not overturn the conviction.
0: Yeah. Wow. It's amazing. So, you know, hopefully we have accountability. You know, that's what I think a lot of people are looking for.
10: But I think if you look at the last two articles, what it is showing there is accountability, that we have a new administration coming in and that there is accountability and that the government is policing itself with the new administration.
0: That's right. Yeah. So we're talking with Anthony Rickman, the Rickman Law Firm here locally, criminal defense attorney. We've talked about DUI situations, boating under the influence situations. We've talked about some of the law changes, too. Maybe we can do a refresher. Well, let's get to the Lindsey Clancy case. You had this juror. I guess it was one man on the whole juror, or was it three men?
10: It was. We had a jury of three men and nine women.
0: And nine women.
10: Yep. And ultimately, as the whole world knows, we have one holdout who refused to go with the rest of the 11.
0: And good for him, because he voted with his conscience.
10: Yeah. And you know, he is getting the wrath of a lot of people for not going with the 11.
0: Yep.
10: And really, people are saying this proves that the jury system worked, in my opinion, that he didn't go with the activist jurors.
0: Yeah.
10: I mean, we've talked in this show all the time about activist judges, judges who want to make law, judges who don't follow the law. And what we had here, and we are hearing these jurors go out in the public and tell the world what they were doing, and what they were doing as an attorney is appalling.
0: Yeah.
10: They weren't following the law. They want to blame this one juror and say he wasn't following the law. He was following the law. He's saying, "I follow the law. I follow the evidence. I based my opinion on the evidence."
0: Yeah.
10: when you have these other jurors on TV saying, we wanted to acquit her because we wanted to send a message to the healthcare world that women need their voice heard. We wanted to send a message to the healthcare world that women needed more better medication. That is not what the role of a juror is supposed to do.
0: Yeah, exactly. Listen to this clip, too. This was a clip I pulled that was off of a news organization. I don't know the guy's name, but he starts off and then there's a rebuttal from a woman.
11: There is a national conversation happening right now, and we need to turn it into a biblical conversation.
12: You know, this was an incredibly privileged woman, incredibly wealthy. She had a nanny and she's still complaining that she needed help. She could not have got more help from the system that she already have received. This is a murderer.
11: What's your response here?
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14: What you just said was absolutely disgusting.
12: Thank
14: you. You should be ashamed of yourself.
12: Thank you. Lisa, she's a murderer.
14: I can't.
12: Okay.
11: What I want to point out, the lady defending Lindsey Clancy right here, is her thing is like, well, man, she was going through a really hard time. And let me just say, she was going through a really hard time. If you've ever prayed with a woman that's walking through postpartum depression, is on SSRIs, all the things.
0: Yeah, so that Josh Howerton.
10: I listened to this clip, and at the end of the day, what the point is that it's an insanity defense. And a lot of the jurors saying that she had a mental illness. Mm-hmm. If you kill your kids, you're mentally ill.
0: Exactly.
10: If you're a man, a kid, a woman, I don't care who you are.
0: Yeah.
10: If you kill somebody, you got something wrong.
0: Exactly.
10: Here, okay?
0: Yeah.
10: That's not the question. The question is, at the time of the killing, did you know the difference between right and wrong? Did that mental illness prevent you from knowing right and wrong and the consequences of your actions?
0: And she planned it, right?
10: What the evidence showed is that, in my opinion, that the state didn't do a great job. Mm-hmm. The prosecutors didn't do a great job proving this case.
0: Mm-hmm.
10: And they should have done a better job. They did great closing arguments, but not a great job proving the case.
0: Mm-hmm.
10: But at the time, did she know the difference right and wrong? If you ask for your lawyer, you know what you did was wrong. She asked for a lawyer.
0: Yeah.
10: If you didn't know the difference right and wrong, you don't send out your husband on errands.
0: Exactly.
10: While you kill your children methodically.
0: Yeah.
10: One by one, person by person.
0: Wrapped up.
10: And when you hear this woman saying, well, don't focus on what she did. What you just said was horrible. No, those are the facts.
0: Yes.
10: Okay? The facts of the case are the facts. And these jurors, like she said, didn't want to follow the facts.
0: Yeah.
10: They didn't want to follow the law. So, you know, I was a former prosecutor where we tell jurors, you focus on the facts, you follow the law.
0: Yeah.
10: We heard jurors say the state of Massachusetts, the Commonwealth, didn't introduce any character witnesses to show she had bad character. That's not the issue.
0: Mm-hmm.
10: Her character wasn't the issue.
0: Right.
10: The issue in this case is, did she have a mental illness at that time? And did she know the difference right or wrong? Those jurors weren't following the law.
0: Yeah.
10: The person who was following the law was the guy who said that she was guilty.
0: Right. Exactly. And you had 9 women or something like that versus 2 or 3 guys through, you know, and to me, that was also a bias, you know, for her. And if you just look at sheer statistics, about 25% of those 9 probably had an abortion at some point in their life. And then Massachusetts just passed a new law up until birth. So you're in a state that's already like heavily to the left.
10: Well, it's the perfect state to have this case. If you were to pick a state to have a case, it's that state with women's rights. But what really is concerning to me is what effect a case like this has on future jurors.
0: Yeah.
10: If you're a juror going to get in a high profile case.
0: Yeah.
10: I mean, and you want to hold out against the masses,
0: right?
10: How are you gonna? Why would you want to be on a jury?
0: Now your life is gonna be ruined.
10: Your life is ruined. This poor guy standing up for his morals, for what he believed in.
0: Yeah.
10: Not necessarily his morals, but what he believed in this case.
0: Right.
10: And you're getting doxxed by that defense attorney who stands up there and singles him out and says his identity, and you got the media.
0: Yeah.
10: Identifying him. I think that the journalist should go to jail. I think they should be prosecuted for doxing this guy.
0: Yeah.
10: As a juror.
0: I mean,
10: jurors have anonymity. That's the purpose of our jury system.
0: They should.
10: You know, as a defense attorney, I'm appalled because say it was the other way.
0: Yeah.
10: Say you have a high profile case and you find somebody not guilty.
0: Yeah.
10: And everyone's all up in arms that you walked what everyone believes to be a murderer.
0: Yeah.
10: Do you want your identity out there that you walked what they believe to be a murderer?
0: Exactly.
10: No.
0: Quick break, right back. 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
0: All right, Consumer Quarterback Show, Anthony Rickman in studio. The next story we want to get to is a University of Florida student alleged non-consensual video shared by sports burner accounts. Now she's going public to address the network behind it. Maddie Kowalski stayed largely out of the public eyes of 20-year-old university until she had this situation, a sexual cyber harassment she's filed on, according to Wired. It's a third-degree felony, Anthony, and it shows a compilation of videos. They're using these burner accounts. Hashtag Maddie Kowalski was trending nationwide, 8.5 million views, and her life is somewhat ruined from that. Hopefully she can recover. How do we break that down?
10: Yeah, so look, at the end of the day, you know, as a father, you know, obviously having boys, they have a son, you know, what's happening now is the government is going and looking at everybody who potentially had that video and shared it.
0: Yeah.
10: So if you're one of the people who had the video and sent it out, you're being prosecuted under the sexual cyber stalking, cyber harassment statute. So if somebody had that video who was at UF and it was sent to a friend, then another friend, another frat brother, and you're sending that out, they are going back and prosecuting these kids. Wow. Just for sending it.
0: Yeah.
10: And they're also potentially going to look at the people who are involved in the underlying act of being involved in the situation with her. So, you know, if you have kids, talk to your kids about this. You know, talk to your kids about the dangers of sharing videos on social media. If you take a picture of something, it's going to be out there in the ether. Yeah. If you send that picture, law enforcement can track what is sent through your IP address. Mm. These kids are getting sued, which means if you have a kid, your parent, you're going to get sued. If you have a kid who's under the age of 18 who lives in your house, you could get sued as a parent. Wow. I know a lot of, you know, people listen to your show who have kids.
0: Yeah.
10: Talk to your kids. Be careful, because I'm representing a lot of people who have kids who are getting in trouble for sending things, child pornography, things like that. Be careful.
0: Big liability, and the accountability will flow to the parents. It'll flow to a business, I'm sure, if they have it. They'll sue everybody and sort it all out later.
10: Yeah.
0: That's how those work out.
10: Yep.
0: Anthony Rickman, the Rickman Law Firm. 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Thanks for coming in, man.
10: Thanks, Simon. Also, yep. Spotify and and Apple tunes to the Rickman
0: Anthem. There you go.
10: Rickman Anthem.
0: Now you got that tune. You got that iTunes. All right. Please go out there and consider committing a random act of kindness. We'll see you next time on the Consumer Quarterback Show. 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
3: With SRN News, I'm Bob Agnew in Washington. President Trump has signed an agreement with Denmark and Greenland aimed at strengthening Arctic and North Atlantic security, easing tensions over his repeated calls for Greenland to actually become part of the United States. The president will be hosting Chinese leader Xi Jinping in Washington this week as economic and tech competition escalates between the two countries. Both leaders are aiming to stabilize their fragile ties, although no major agreements are expected. The meeting itself is seen as significant given the deep differences and lack of trust between the U.S. and China and an accelerating competition right now involving artificial intelligence. DoorDash says it will pay $131.5 million to settle claims that it underpaid delivery workers in New York City. Mayor Zohran Mamdani announced that agreement earlier today. A mixed bag at the close on Wall Street, the NASDAQ up 122. This is SRN News.
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19: Tonight, expect a passing shower early on, followed by partly cloudy skies. The temperature will drop to 74 degrees. Tomorrow will bring mostly cloudy conditions with a high chance of a heavy thunderstorm in the afternoon. Be cautious as ponding may occur on streets and highways. The high temperature will reach 89 degrees. That's your AccuWeather forecast. I'm meteorologist Jason Caterina for AM 860, The Answer.
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20: On today's show, we uncover a shocking poll that showed Democrats support a military coup.
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20: Welcome to Seculo, another packed show. Will Haynes joining me in studio. Christy Campagnone, ACLJ attorney, going to be joining us in the third segment. And of course, we're going to hear from you later on, and Rick Grinnell. So you know what? Jam-packed. If you do want to be on the air, it's a good time to call in right now at 1-800-684-3110. This poll came out. Look, it's from a Democrat polling, you know, facility, whatever you want to call it, organization. So, of course, it is one poll, so you got to take it for what it is. But the results of this poll are shocking. And, of course, they asked some very strange questions, questions that maybe should have been inappropriate to even be asking the American people. But a lot of them seem to point to the fact that, yes, they would love President Trump to be removed from office sometime between now and the end of his term early. And how, really, at any means necessary, if you look at this polling. And that ranges from 23% saying this, you know, certain things, all the way up to 75% of people polling saying that they would be fine if essentially the military got involved and said, no more of this.
1: That's right. So when you look at this, this is a poll that was commissioned by Liberal Currents, which is a liberal magazine, magazine. But they commissioned it through the Center for Strategic Politics, which is a polling firm. And one of the questions, and there's a lot to dig into here. This is basically them asking the base what they think about many things, whether 2028 leader, et cetera. But here is one of the main things here. It's about President Trump leaving office. And in the poll, there was a range of things, whether it be very supportive all the way down to very negative feelings. And it was about whether there's various ways that if you woke up tomorrow morning and saw the following news headlines, how would you feel?
20: That, to clarify, and that here was the scenario. That was the polling question. The question was, if you woke up tomorrow morning and saw the following news headlines, how would you feel? So I just want to clarify that that's what they were asking people. And we can go through it because all of them are pretty disturbing.
1: Well, right here. So we talk about if you, the main one that we were talking about, to safeguard the Constitution, a group of U.S. military leaders have removed President Donald Trump from power and assumed control of the United States. So if they woke up tomorrow, these Democrat voters that were polled, and they saw that headline that there was a military coup, there is no longer an elected government, it is an undemocratic military coup, as you see in third world countries, 59% total between very positive and somewhat positive. So 59% had a positive feeling about that potential headline.
20: And 43% of that was very positive.
1: You go down. There's the 25th Amendment question. 84% have a positive feeling about that. Whether he's impeached and convicted, 86% have a positive feeling about that. If the president died in his sleep overnight, 56% of these voters in this poll said they would feel positive about that headline. And then finally, the only one that didn't have a majority of the individuals feeling positive was if Donald Trump were assassinated while speaking at a rally, if they woke up to that headline. 31%, almost a third of Democrat voters in this poll would feel positive about that headline.
20: And neutral was another 25%. So just didn't really have a feeling one way or the other. Look, okay, you have to take this for what it is, but remember that this does reflect a certain group of voters that would feel fine, like you said, with a military revolution happening in the streets. Would feel fine. And I'm fine, positively, if this was to all happen. We're going to break it all down and more coming up at 1-800-684-3110. What do you think about this? What are they thinking? Of course, even the fact that they were willing to answer these questions to a poll, I mean, I would just be hanging up very quickly if this became the questions being asked. Again, phone lines are open for you at 1-800-684-3110. Again, 1-800-684-3110. 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You're going to find out why specifically coming up even in just a couple segments. We're going to be joined by one of our attorneys, Christy Campagnone, in just a moment. Again, you can do that at ACLJ.org.
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22: You know, Ronald Reagan believed self-government required something that government could never replace, responsibility in the hands of the people. In his 1981 inaugural address, Reagan warned against the idea that America had become too complicated to be governed by its citizens. Reagan asked, "If no one among us is capable of governing himself, then who among us has the capacity to govern someone else?" For Reagan, limited government was not about having no government. It was about remembering where responsibility begins, with individuals, families, communities, and the people themselves. Because when government assumes every responsibility, citizens gradually surrender their own. Self-government asks more of us than dependence ever will. And freedom requires a people willing to govern themselves before asking government to do it for them.
23: The following program was pre-recorded for broadcast at this time.
20: Everybody, we are balancing a lot of topics right now. As look, also right now happening, President Trump just spoke at the UN General Assembly.
1: Right.
20: That's all happening. Yesterday, he was meeting with Mayor Mamdani. We saw that. Very seemed like a very positive meeting with the mayor. I think President Trump, it's always interesting when you see him meet with people like that, because you think it's going to be this antagonistic thing. And they always, especially with New Yorkers, he always seems to find some common ground, and it becomes almost overly cordial and overly friendly to the point where I think a lot of people get thrown off.
1: That's right. And once again, even him praising Gracie Mansion and, yeah, and the condition like, it was in, it's
20: looking
1: it
20: beautiful
1: also,
20: inside.
1: It is those moments where it's like, yeah, politicians are sometimes people.
20: Sometimes.
1: Not always.
20: Not always.
1: Well, and then you start to read this, and this is what the problem is. This poll that was commissioned by Liberal Currents, by the Center for Strategic Politics, we talked about that shocking number that there was 59% total would feel okay with a military coup. They would have a either very positive or somewhat positive feeling about waking up to a headline that military had taken over the country.
20: Let's just say even the majority, or just any way that you'd say the president has been removed from office, whether that is by natural causes, whether that is all the way from, I mean, there's assassination attempts on here where you had still a pretty strong argument to be said. 25% said they'd feel neither positive nor negative, and 23% said they would feel positive. So you half would either feel positive or nothing. And then you have it all the way up to, again, what if there's a military coup? What if he was impeached and removed from office? Of course, you're going to have some people. That one's not as shocking, the impeachment one, because you're like, okay, you've gone through the whole process. You've tried him, and this is what happens. That's sort of the system we've built here in the United States of America. And if you are a Democrat voter, yeah, you're going to feel more likely. Now, good luck with President Vance. I'm sure you're going to love that. I mean, that's always, to me, what I look at and go, man, I think if you've got President Trump on one hand, you have the guy who will at least go, yeah, they'll meet with the mayor of New York City. I don't know what President Vance looks like.
1: Now, what I think we also need to take from this is not just the shocking top line that we led with, that this is, that's one specific angle of a very lengthy poll that was commissioned. It was really to get a pulse on the base of the party. So these were Democrat voters that were polled. And when you start to dig through it, when we talk about where the base is at, it seems that the base of the party is more aligned with the DSA candidate agenda than with the historic mainstream Democrat Party. And a lot of these things are antithetical to our constitutional framework, namely a military coup. I mean, this was the party that has talked endlessly about insurrections, and yet the base wants to say, but we would wake up and feel very good about the military taking over the United States of America.
20: I think some of these, though, we got to look to like the 2028 one, I think, is pretty fascinating as well, even just like the baseline. Who you would think is the front runner for the 2028 presidential primary? Kamala Harris leads right now with 25% as their first choice support. 33% have her as either first or second choice, and 70% of Democrats view her favorably. So again, you're talking about a number that maybe we're not talking enough about Kamala Harris heading into the next election, because that is a shocking number for me, for someone that won so clearly lost or lost so clearly to President Trump, and also did not seem to have it in her in terms of getting that buzz building. But the numbers here really show that. And they didn't really show any other candidate that has enough support to really take that on. And you had Gavin Newsom last week saying, well, she runs, I'm not going to run.
1: Right.
20: Maybe he's seen these numbers, and maybe those numbers don't lie.
1: Well, and Gavin Newsom is the one in the poll that's behind her with the first choice is almost half. It's 10 points behind her for first choice at 15%. So Kamala Harris, based off this polling, once again, this is a single poll.
20: Very early.
1: But it is of the base. That is what they targeted with this.
20: This one because it's just saying Democrats.
1: Right. Yeah. It's not being skewed by potentially even just being like affiliated or likely. These are Democrat voters. But so you take that. You take Kamala Harris. I think this should be a wake-up call for someone like Kamala Harris.
20: 100%.
1: As well as any other person in leadership in the Democrat Party. So any person in leadership that believes in the constitutional framework of the United States. Because what else did they find? The majority support ending the filibuster. 69% support the next Democrat president of expanding the Supreme Court. They support nationalization and public ownership of artificial intelligence, the electric grid, the pharmaceutical and healthcare industries. They believe it, 34% net approval of Senate abolition. They have all of these things, the prosecution of people in the Trump administration, including Secretary of War Pete Hegseth, it goes on, and it reads like something that you'd read on Blue Sky or some social media outlet that is an echo chamber. But in reality, this seems to be where the base is at. And I think it's going to take strong leaders to course correct in that party to say, no, this is not what America's about. The fact that you have so many in that party that sit there and are fine with voicing to a poll that the various litany of different ways they would be fine waking up and feel good about the sitting president of the United States no longer being in office because of an abnormal event or alive, as you mentioned, shows how far we've gone from a civil society. And that needs to fix on both sides of the
20: aisle. Yeah, and I think we got to break down some of these other ones because there are so many in here because they went through, look, comprehensively. I don't know how many people were polled. Maybe we can find that out. But I mean, they went through a good number of the top issues, including AI ownership. They went into court packing with the Supreme Court of the United States, the filibuster, all those kind of things. And guess what? The polls really do showcase exactly what you would think they would, which is a lot of in favor of. When you had something like the filibuster, you had a mass majority of Democrat voters support the ending of the filibuster. You had 69% support the next Democrat president expanding the Supreme Court. So court packing. This has been a big topic of conversation that we've had here because it has only really been threatened by one side of this. I feel like it has been threatening the idea of adding more justices to the United States Supreme Court in a way that was intentionally unfair. Right. In a way that you're saying, look, the idea of the Supreme Court is lifetime appointments. You actually can have some sort of randomization of who's in charge versus what laws are getting passed. Yes, President Trump got to pick an inordinate amount of Supreme Court justices.
1: Right.
20: That is true. That doesn't usually happen. Usually a president, even with two terms, maybe gets two, maybe three in their lifetime. And sometimes those are phasing out rather quickly. Now, look, a lot of these justices are on the older side. You will see a large group of not that many of them. Two or three of them probably go in the next 5 to 10 years.
1: Right. Well, I mean, there was a lot of chatter that even some may be leaving it this term.
20: This term.
1: So, yeah, 5 years is probably...
20: 5 years, you should have
1: some
20: turnover.
1: You could see two or three that could turn
20: so
1: over.
20: So next president likely could have quite a few picks.
1: Right.
20: Supreme Court. But they're saying if it's a Democrat, let's go in there and let's get another handful. Let's move it to 24. I don't know. Let's move it to whatever you can do to make it happen. So that's one of them. And there's a lot more. Senate abolition came in. That became a little less popular.
1: I mean, still plus 34% net approval. That's net approval. That means over the median, it wasn't 50-50. It's 34% more want to abolish it than not abolish it. When you talk about methodology here, it's a sample size of 683 with a 3.75% margin of error, meaning it could be plus or minus that percentage. So when you look at something where they're saying 59%, it actually could only be 56% that support the military coup. When they do methodologies like this, they look for Democratic voters. The Center for Strategic Politics, that's their business, is polling. So they run panels, they find panels, they find different demographics that fit, that they think make up the framework of the party at large. Is it perfect? No. Is it one poll? Yes, only one poll. But it is concerning, even the percentages of people willing to go on the record on some of these things in a poll is shocking. And I think, once again, we look at everything that we talk about on this broadcast, and you talk about the candidates that are winning in very radical places like New York that have a history of going far left. If you don't have a check on that within your own house, within your own party, Democrats, then the entirety of the system starts to break down and you stop seeing people as human across the aisle. And I say that for the right as well. We see the rise of anti-Semitism and conservatism, the dehumanization of certain people groups that is happening in the conservative, internet world. And that can't stand. This isn't policy debates over tax rates or safety net programs. These are literal debates that dehumanize people and is so antithetical to what the foundation of this country looked like. There's got to be some people looking at this and saying, this is a wake-up call. I need to speak to the voters in my party and say, We can't live like this.
20: Listen, we're pivoting here in the next segment. I want you to call in about this, though. What do you think? We got phone lines open. Six lines open right now. None of y'all are calling. So guess what? Call in. Be kind to the phone screener. Try to make it on the air. We do only have a few segments for phone calls today because we're going to be joined by, in the next segment, ACLJ attorney Christy Campagnani, followed by, later on, Rick Grinnell. So give us a call right now at 1-800-684-3110. I'm going to give you a lot of reasons to support the work of the ACLJ with your financial donations coming up in the next segment because we're busier than ever. Today is no exception. You're going to hear about that when we get back, all the work the ACLJ is doing. And of course, you can become an ACLJ champion, someone that gives every month, recurring basis. Do it right now. And we get back, we'll give you even more reason to do so. Stay tuned.
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20: Welcome back to Seculo. We are going to pivot a little bit, but we will be taking calls on that poll. 1-800-684-3110. What do you think? But now we are joined by ACLJ Senior Attorney Christy Campagnani from Washington, D.C. Always interesting to hear about updates going on with the ACLJ and the individual cases that we are working on. All the time. You may remember this back from April of 2025. Again, these things take time. This is someone who is out there, you know, with a small sign, small yard signs reading, love your preborn neighbor as yourself, and we will adopt your baby in front of abortion clinics and places like this. Of course, you see them all the time, but was within minutes, was told essentially you're violating some sort of code. The ACLJ gets involved, and now a year later, we're still fighting for this. Christy, I'll let you kind of take it from here to give people not only the history of this, but where we are right now. I know you wanted to hop on today to discuss this.
25: Yeah, so today we're in the Seventh Circuit, and we were arguing in front of a panel of three judges. This is a case that goes back to last year at Hammond v. Carbondale, Illinois. And just like you were saying, he was simply trying to stake in small signs into the ground outside of the abortion clinic, which is his First Amendment right. And yet he was told he had to remove the signs, that he could only carry them. Turns out, as we continue to file a lawsuit and push for his rights with the city, they're holding down true that they can't place signs in the ground, even though we have case law that says otherwise. The First Amendment is the most important protected amendment for individuals when they are trying to speak. And a city can't just disregard that because of aesthetics or this desire to not have signs. There are reasonable limits to that. And I think that is what the core of our case is, well, you have an ordinance that isn't clear about what you can and can't do. Therefore, our client has no way to know whether he is doing the right thing or if he's violating the ordinance. And furthermore, if your entire argument is that no signs can ever be staked in public ground, well, that's unconstitutional. And so we brought both a vagueness claim saying, well, your ordinance doesn't make any sense as written. There are all sorts of exceptions in here. And when they all interplay, there's no way for our client to know what he can and can't do. But more importantly, you also cannot prohibit him from speaking at all in totality. And so we brought that in a preliminary injunction at the lower court. She did not grant that. So we appealed it to the Seventh Circuit. And that's where we were today, fighting and arguing for our client in front of a three-panel judge.
1: And as we, many of us in the office, were listening to Nathan as he was delivering that oral argument before the three-panel judge today on this preliminary injunction issue. And that's what I want to also ask about, because this isn't even the full case yet. This is the appeal. Very early still. This is, as people know, if you watch this broadcast, if you follow the ACLJ, the court systems take time. And we are just appealing that preliminary injunction portion. We are asking the Seventh Circuit to reverse the lower court and allow our client's free speech to continue while the rest of this case plays out. Am I getting that right, Christy?
25: Exactly. So there is enough evidence here for the judge to be able to look at the case and say, you are violating our client's rights, and we're going to go ahead and put an injunction to stop you from violating his rights any further as the case at the district court continues on. Now, that first district court judge didn't agree with us, and so that's why we're able to appeal it to the Seventh Circuit. So today, there was a lot of discussion about what is this ordinance, what is it saying, and could a reasonable person actually read the ordinance and even understand what their rights are, or if they're going to violate it. And so, again, we held and we are arguing before that panel of judges that this is unconstitutional as it's being applied, but also the ordinance on its face is unconstitutional because he does.

0: like that. You go, okay, well, we lost here. Are we really going to push it to the next level? Is there even a next level to push? You have to have those discussions of finances and all that. And thankfully, due to our ACLJ supporters, that's not a question that comes up. But for you guys, what you get to do is decide what the next step is. And we see what your next step is. But again, I want to put that on a little bit of our listeners to go, okay, when they support the work of the ACLJ, understand that there are so many paths. Even when there may be a roadblock, there's a path to keep going.
1: Absolutely. And that's what's neat about our job is we get to keep fighting for you because there isn't a limit. There isn't a financial burden on us to be able to take this into the upper courts to appeal them. And we often appeal cases all the way up to the Supreme Court. And that's where we really are strong and we win even at the Supreme Court. So you have several opportunities for your case to be heard. Losing at the district court really doesn't mean much. And in fact, we kind of like to be able to get into the appellate court because that's really where we do shine in our oral argument before a panel of judges. And so when you are donating to us and helping us to do that, what you're doing is giving all of our clients an opportunity to have their case heard, even if there's one person that maybe doesn't agree with them or isn't wanting to protect their rights. We have this opportunity to bring it before more people to say, help, we need you to look at this set of facts and protect our client. And there are several opportunities to do that because of what you guys are able to give to us at the ACLJ.
2: And also many times, once it gets out of the district court, then also the precedent and the protections start to reach a broader group in the court, affirming the constitutional rights of a broader group of people when it's not just the one specific district, but as it climbs up the ladder. But also, I want to ask you, because one, we heard Nathan, he delivered that oral argument today and was did a fantastic job. We thank him for his hard work on all that. And I also want to know, what are kind of the next steps that we could be looking at here at the ACLJ as we see this case play out?
1: So on one hand, they might side with us, which is wonderful, which means we go back down to the district court with an injunction at play, which means our client can continue to go out sharing his message with people going into these abortion clinics who are scared and lost. He can reach out to them and will be protected from the police interfering with him posting his signs. On the other hand, if they reject it, then we still can be at that district court level if we choose to be, where we actually bring the merits argument. We will start into discovery. We will start taking more testimony and really trying to dig into what the intent was behind the ordinance that's being applied here. But we also have the opportunity possibly to appeal it to the Supreme Court. And so we will take whatever decision comes from the Seventh Circuit and we'll analyze it and kind of go from there on what's best for our client.
0: Well, thank you, Cece. Or I'm sorry, not Cece. Thank you, Christy, for joining us. Christy Camagnani. So technically,
2: Cece.
0: It's a Cece. Right, there you go. I'm just used to it. So thank you so much for joining us, Christy. I really appreciate you coming on and updating us. See, I was right. Updating us and our team here at the ACLJ and all the supporters out there. We've only got about a minute until we go to break. I know some of you don't get us for the full hour. If you don't, join us on ACLJ.org. You can find it also on YouTube, Rumble, Facebook. 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It's available. When you hear the work of the ACLJ, what our team is doing here, you hear it from whether it is appearing at the UN, whether that is our ECLJ, whether our ACLJ Jerusalem, or you hear about someone who's just trying to put a sign saying, I'll adopt your baby in front of an abortion clinic. It is none of it's lost on any of us that you can have an individual person that needs representation to go potentially all the way to the Supreme Court, or you could have a leader of a country who needs our support. All of it is because you help out. All of it is because you donate. All of it is because you sign petitions. 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All of it matters. We are going to shift a little bit back in the next segment. Talk a little bit more of that polling. We do have a few lines still open. Two lines are open. 1-800-684-3110. Call in now because Rick Grinnell is going to be joining us in the following segment. So he's going to take up that part, and then we're going to take as many calls as we can by the last segment. If you're on hold right now, stay on hold. I will get to you. Just give us a little bit of time. And again, phone lines are open for you at 1-800-684-3110. 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
3: With SRN News, I'm Ken Lorman in Washington. President Trump says the U.S. and Iran held a meeting today shortly after the president delivered a forceful warning to Tehran from the floor of the United Nations General Assembly. Mr. Trump described the discussion with Iran as a very good meeting. Those talks come after the president issued one of his strongest warnings yet to the Iranian regime. During his address to the U.N., the commander-in-chief

0: also touted the U.S. economy. Vice President J.D. Vance says the Trump administration will remove 760,000 fraudulent or non-existent Obamacare enrollees. That will save taxpayers some $2.2 billion. Mixed day on Wall Street, the Dow Jones Industrial Average down 185, S&P about unchanged, NASDAQ gains. This is SRN News.
1: 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Hugh Hewitt doesn't want the bureaucrats regulating AI.
2: It's the same people who told you during COVID that it was okay to shut the schools for two plus years and there wouldn't be any learning loss. 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People who say, I'm smarter than you are, I'm smarter than the marketplace, trust me. Well, the answer is don't.
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4: Tonight, expect a chance of thunderstorms early, clearing to mostly cloudy skies later on with high humidity. The temperature will drop to 76 degrees. Tomorrow will bring mostly cloudy conditions and continued high humidity with a thunderstorm possible in the afternoon. Temperatures will peak at 90 degrees. Tomorrow night, watch for a chance of thunderstorms early, then mainly clear skies with lingering humidity. The low will be around 75 degrees. That's your AccuWeather forecast. I'm meteorologist Jason Caterina for AM 860, The Answer.
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7: Welcome back to Seculo. Second half hour coming up. Phone lines are almost completely jammed. We got one line open at 1-800-684-3110. We just heard from Christy Campagnani here at the ACLJ, giving you ACLJ update. But what we are focused on today is this wild poll. Of course, this is at the time when the President of the United States is speaking to the head of China, Benjamin Netanyahu. All of these people are coming in town. It's the UN General Assembly. He's meeting with Mayor Mondami in New York City. A very pleasant, seemed very nice meeting, you know? Again, if you took all of the mayor of New York's, like, I don't know, all of his policies and positions, and you just saw him in these bits, you'd really like him. He's a very compelling guy. He's a very great speaker. So you have these moments with him where you're like, oh, he seems like, it's like Obama, where you're like, he's very good at the PR side of this. And then he swerves you and hits you with everything he believes, and you go, ah, dang it. I can't, got him. I can't get behind it. But that being said, these polls just came out. This poll's from a Democrat-leading poll. I mean, it's from, what's it called, the Liberal...
8: So the Liberal Currents is who commissioned
7: liberal
8: the poll.
7: Liberal Currents. I mean, they're not hiding who they are. It's a digital magazine, and they said, hey, we're going to poll current Democrats on where they are, who they're going to vote for in 2028. What are they looking at? But then one of the things was, if you woke up in the morning, and this was the headline, how would you feel? Good, bad, in between. Mass majorities came out with good things about President Trump that they would feel good about, I don't know, the president being impeached and convicted. Now, I understand from Democrat voters, that makes sense.
8: That's not a shocker.
7: That was not a shocker. Right. I feel like, honestly, if you polled Republicans and said the same thing about Joe Biden, you're probably going to end up with a similar number.
8: Right.
7: And then you have, though, using the 25th Amendment. Okay. 70% say. And then you have the president, you know, dies in his sleep. I mean, this again, I'm not saying this. This is what it says on here. 45% said they would feel very positive about it. Another 10% said somewhat positive. 28% said, neither way. I just kind of would just take the news in. And then sort of the big ones, 43% said very positive, and you can lead that to well over 50% just positive or neutral, said to safeguard the Constitution, a group of U.S. military leaders have removed President Trump from power and assumed control of the United States. That's the shocking part, too. Assumed control. You're talking about a French Revolution happening that you would be totally fine with, again, because you think of President Trump in that way.
8: What I also can't get over in this poll, specifically that question, 13% of people said, you know what? I would have no feelings.
7: You're like,
8: if I woke up and read there was a military... I understand how wild politics have gotten, that yes, that it is insane that 59% of the country, or not of the country, of these Democrat voters said they would feel great about a military coup.
7: You like
8: the fact that there is anyone that said, you know, I have no feeling one way or the other about a military coup.
7: You're like, is Dancing with the Stars still on tonight?
8: Right.
7: If it is, All good. Team Taylor all the way.
8: My goodness.
7: All right. Phone lines are open for you. I want to hear from you. 1-800-684-3110. We get back. We are going to hear from Rick Grinnell. Maybe we can take a quick call. We got a minute and 42 seconds. Let's go to Kedrick, who is calling from Maryland on line one, watching it on the Salem News Channel. Go ahead.
9: Yes. How you doing today?
7: Good.
9: I'm perplexed about this poll.
7: I think we all are, buddy.
9: Go ahead. Because the reason being is, I think mostly it's the Democratic Party that do not promote the great things that President Trump is doing. And that's what makes me so mad. I'm in Maryland, and everybody hates President Trump. And I'm like, listen, what happened to the big, beautiful bill? Everyone, I own a tax and financial firm. Everybody's tax return was at least $1,500 to $3,000 more, especially law enforcement, firefighters. I mean, the overtime alone that the big, beautiful bill provided for so many people, and no tax on tips. Then all of the Social Security, no tax on Social Security. Social Security doesn't even matter. And it was so many great things that President Trump has done for the people. And it's like the Republican Party really don't explain it correctly.
7: Yeah, Kedrick, I think there's two reasons for that. One, I think you're right. Sometimes we fail in positive PR. 100% agree with you. And I've seen everyone. Sometimes we do with ACLJ. Positive PR is tough. And the other thing is we all live in echo chambers. So you're never going to hear the positives if you're living on one side of the aisle completely. We'll be right back with Rick Grinnell.
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7: Welcome back to Seculo. Rick Grinnell's joining us right now. And look, there's a lot going on in the political world. We obviously have the UN General Assembly happening right now. President Trump is going to be meeting with top-level officials, whether that is Xi Jinping, whether that is Benjamin Netanyahu, whether it was the mayor of New York City. We saw a lot of that happening just over the last few hours. We all saw President Trump speaking today, but also there's been more movements in that historic and somewhat controversial early on talks about Greenland and Denmark and how that was all going to play out. But as expected, it played out probably according to plan, but well.
8: Rick, I think we got to see one of the greatest moments in television today as the President of the United States spoke at the UN General Assembly and talked about the ongoing conflict of Iran. And you saw the cameras pan to the representatives from Iran sitting there, very stone-faced as they watched the president speak. But, I mean, what other time do you get to see a juxtaposition of words and diplomats than at the UN General Assembly?
15: Well, you know, I spent 8 years of my life there. It's a fascinating place. 191 countries come together. They're all there. They're all, you know, intermingling. And these are countries that don't get along a lot of the time. Some of them are banned from going throughout the United States, that they have to only be within like a mile radius or a 3 mile radius or a 10 mile radius. We've got different rules for different countries. It used to be Venezuela was not allowed to go outside of their, you know, building to the UN, and now they're free. Iran is under big restrictions. There's always visa issues, but it's right here in our backyard, right? The world literally comes together in New York during this time once a year for a full week. And inside that room, inside the UN General Assembly room, it's so fascinating because each country gets six people to sit, three in the front and three behind your placard, and you get to select who sits there. A lot of countries do people who are taking notes because they write cables after the speeches. And of course, the room is packed for the United States, whether or not our president is speaking or not. But when it's Donald Trump, the room is an overflow. People want to go and see it. And I loved how the cameras of the UN always do the flashing. If the president is talking about Israel, it goes to the Israeli delegation. If the president is talking about Gaza, they're looking for the Palestinian Authority group that's off to the side. And what we saw is when the president was talking about Cuba, the Cuban delegation got up and left. And that drama always plays out. Now, look, we do that same thing. A lot of times we will send lower level people. When I was at the UN, we would literally figure out who would be there to send a lower level message rather than a top diplomat. We didn't want to have our ambassador level people sitting in those chairs. But this is how the world works. I think it's a good idea to have the UN, but it does become the lowest common denominator of what 191 countries believe. So it's a little bit of mush.
8: Well, this is an interesting UN General Assembly for me, because normally there's almost one big agenda item that we're watching when it comes to what the U.S. foreign policy, what our big ticket item is that's going to be either displayed throughout this or that the State Department's been working really hard on showcasing. This is a really interesting one because you think about, you mentioned Venezuela. I mean, that happened back in January. So this is the first General Assembly since there has been a leadership change and a temperature change between the United States and Venezuela.
7: We don't give that enough attention, right? I feel like, at all.
8: We talk about Iran and the conflict that started back in February, the end of February, that has been ongoing. You talk about the fact that there is also a state visit from Xi Jinping that is kind of surrounding all of this. Obviously, the ongoing always conversation of Israel and having Bibi Netanyahu here. But then you also have this Denmark agreement that Greenland, Denmark, and the United States signed.
15: Yeah,
8: that has been an ongoing negotiation, but it's all coming to a head this week. This may be one of the most active UN General Assemblies that I've ever seen.
15: You're exactly right. And President Trump knows that. He was very proud of the fact that, unlike any other presidents before him, he engages on these issues. He's not afraid to say, this is a problem and I want to try to fix the problem. I mean, look, Washington, D.C. is used to people who just kick the can down the road. They're used to people who do not come up with a solution. They'd rather manage the problem and figure out how to get more votes or power or money out of the problem. And what Donald Trump is, somebody who comes in and he just touches the third rail of politics all of the time. And he knows how to say, this is a problem. Let's go for it. Let's try to fix it. We've never had a president so willing to fix problems. And I think you're exactly right. On the world stage, we're seeing all of these regional issues kind of pop up and the president trying to play whack-a-mole and solve as many of them as he can.
7: I think maybe you can address this probably better than anyone, and Will brought it up as well, which is, in general, when you have these UN General Assemblies, when you have these meetings, how much of it typically is just sort of show politics, where it's sort of State of the Union style, come out there, make your statements, move on, go home. And it is, like you said, made for television or made for the people in the room, and not a lot gets done. Compared to what we're seeing even just this week, where clearly there's a lot getting done. But in general, someone who's been there and operated in this, is this a show or is this where work is actually happening?
15: It's both. It's both. And at the UN General Assembly in that big room, which if you've ever been in the room, it actually looks, I'm old enough to know what Super Friends are, and I know Logan, you know exactly
7: who. Of course. Wonder Twins.
15: And that room is modeled, or I should say that the Super Friends is modeled after that room, because you walk in and it is the Hall of Super Friends. It's exactly the same feeling. And that's the showroom. That's where people come up and they make their big speeches and it's all for show. But what you don't see is in every single hotel in New York City, delegations are holding bilateral discussions. A ton of people are there to make economic deals. Private equity firms are doing dinners. They're meeting all the heads of state, and the energy ministers all show up, the ministers of foreign affairs, infrastructure ministers. And so you really do have a lot of work on the sidelines that gets done.
7: Yeah, okay. I mean, that's good to know. Obviously, there are a lot of people involved in all of this that's happening. Well, when it comes to actually the work, so sometimes you may just see a leader up there. But remember, there are, you know, an entourage for each one of these countries. And there's one of these members of the UN going, okay, we have to get stuff done. Like you said, it's one of the few times a year that they are all together. And certainly it's the time of the year where they are in New York City. And while the UN may live on its own in a bubble, they're experiencing what's happening in America, I guess, for better or worse right now.
8: Well, and I want to wrap up with this because I think it hasn't gotten enough play yet. I think going on, this will be a huge achievement of this administration. And this is that agreement that was just signed by the president with Denmark and Greenland that give the United States much more. And you see B-roll, if you're watching online, of the president signing that agreement with the representatives of those other nations. But in reality, if you're, say, someone on the left that is really frustrated with the aggression of Russia and Ukraine, this should be something that you should put your politics aside and be like, you know what? This is a great thing that has been done.
7: Good luck.
8: And it's not the, oh, we bought Greenland. It's not the bluster that, you know, obviously was a negotiation tactic and works when you get to this point. But this is a thing that will really keep a check on the Russian and Chinese aggression as the frontier of the Arctic is at play, and now the United States just made the world that much safer against that aggression by this deal.
15: Well, listen, you nor our listeners are going to be surprised by this point, but, you know, I was watching CNN and MS Now this morning to see what they were going to say about the Greenland deal, because they spent a huge amount of time talking about how Donald Trump was ruining our relations and the negotiation style. They hated, they critiqued it, they were screaming about it. But they should be noticing that that style that they always complain about Donald Trump is actually a winning style. And you see there is now an agreement on Greenland, making sure that the Russians do not take the spoils of the nature, the minerals and all of the real products that are within Greenland's authority that are needed for phones and for intelligence and AI. And we now have an agreement with Western countries to be able to make sure that we control that area. That is a huge win for the United States, but you will not see that talked about on CNN or MS Now. They would rather critique the style, but that style is a winning style. Thank you to President Trump.
7: Absolutely. It's not something to be rolled back next time there's a Democrat president.
8: Right. You know, I think that the next president, if it is a Democrat, is going to be very thankful that that type of agreement is in place and that they don't have to figure out how to negotiate.
7: You always got to keep that in mind. Thanks, Rick, for joining us. Look, a few lines are open still. 1-800-684-3110. 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You've heard from ACLJ attorneys. You've heard from Will. You've heard from me. You've heard from Rick Grinnell, experts. Now I want to hear from the most important voice, yours. 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
16: 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Again, that's Ladies Leadership Luncheon with me, Lara Trump, Friday, November 13th. 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
7: Welcome back to Seculo. Phone lines are still open if you want to call in. 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Many of you have been on hold for close to half an hour, and I appreciate it. Let's just take them in the order as they came in. Let's go to Norma first, who's calling from Ohio on line two. Norma, go ahead.
17: Hi. Hello, guys. You have your segue into your poll where you showed the bucket list of what a future administration wanted to do, this and that with the courts and the filibuster and everything. Well, my question is about what legislation is presently being worked on to secure that no future administration can open those borders wide open again and let the surplus people of the world in here.
7: It's tough, Norma, because a lot of times this is all being run by whoever you're putting in charge of something like a direct, Homeland Security or something like this, or the FBI, or the CIA, the NSA, all these situations, the DNI, controlled by, obviously the President of the United States puts those people in power, and those people go and do as said. We know it gets lighter and the restrictions get looser when you do have a Democrat in office. And mainly it actually happened when you had a Biden administration in office. Let's not forget that Obama and many of the other Democrat presidents, Clinton, Obama, they actually pushed for a secure border. They were actually pushing for it. Now, did they get a lot of it done? No, because the tide started to turn, especially for Obama towards the end there. But remember, a lot of those original complaints, the kids in cages and all that, came from an Obama era. And then right. You had the Biden era, which is sort of when what you would say that AOC called woke 1.0, whatever it is, that's when sort of all of that was at a pinnacle.
8: Right. And once again, Norma, many of the things that put in place some of these wish list items, as you called it, are the Constitution. Abolishing the Senate it would really take completely dismantling the constitutional republic that we have and starting over. It would be a revolution, not necessarily a violent revolution per se, but it would take a revolution of sorts to cause something like that to happen.
7: Where a lot of votes.
8: You scrap the entire system and start over. Now, when you start to see Marxist ideology creep in to the mainstream, Marxism is a revolutionary ideology. That is what they do. That's what they take and export around the world with Marxist ideology. So the root of all of this is the creep of the Marxist ideology that is becoming mainstream. And people may not even realize how mainstream it has become. But then you start to read this poll and you realize these individuals aren't sitting around thinking, I'm a communist, I'm a socialist, I'm a Marxist-Leninist. No. But they are hearing this.
7: For Will, when I run an attack ad on Will.
8: That's fair. You will at some point. It's coming. But when you start to look at all of these things and you realize, oh, this is where the ideological creep has risen within the party. And you can go back to things that we've talked about on this broadcast for years, whether it be the Confucius Institute that has so much embedded himself in American academia across the country, or the stations that housed Chinese spies across the country. This entire movement to upset the constitutional framework of the United States has been a long play from our ideological enemies, and now it's starting to rise within the other dominant party in American politics.
7: I want to swerve. We got Jamie calling in Mississippi, watching on Rumble, kind of a different topic in general here, but let's take it. Jamie, go ahead.
18: Hello. Thank you very much. Great interview with Mr. Grinnell, by the way.
7: Thank you.
18: I have just two quick points. One, I wholly support the president banning CNN and all these clowns. Those are not press. Those are propagandists. And that's to be kind. I don't want to cuss on the radio.
7: Thank you. I appreciate it.
18: And then the other thing is, President Trump very quickly can solve this issue with our gasoline issues. We don't have an output problem. We have a problem refining. We don't have enough refineries. If he goes into California, which they closed down about 7 or 8 refineries, if he goes in there, declares a national emergency, and just takes them over, there's nothing to build. The refineries are there. All they have to do is get them up and running and start refining, and all of a sudden we drop, our gas prices will drop to, you know, to a reasonable amount.
8: Jamie, it's a novel approach. I mean, obviously we know FDR and Eisenhower and other presidents in the past have used war powers in nationalizing industry. Historically, that may have been a solution in the time. I don't think that is the angle I would want our president to go, nationalizing industry and starting to take that over. One, it would be met immediately with lawsuits, and we know the climate that we see. But two, I think you are seeing that some of the spike in the prices isn't necessarily due to a supply issue per se. Supply concerns are easing, but it is more that uncertainty that if the supply will be drastically caused again. Now, that's not necessarily good in the short term, but I don't know that you fix the short term problem, which is a problem for every single person, of high gas prices, by creating maybe a problem down the road of a nationalized industry.
7: All right. Last call of the day. Let's go to Steve in Texas, going back to the polls. Steve, go ahead.
19: Hey, Shalom Elohim Adonai. Thank you so much for taking my call. Steve, I want to tie today's call to yesterday's call. I think that there is a systemic issue between the results of the poll and everything that we spoke about yesterday.
7: Sure.
19: All of the dissension, the deception, even the, obviously the rhetoric, those are massive tools put out by the enemy to drive us completely apart. Wake up, America. Pray hard against this.
7: Look, Steve, I don't disagree with you. You know, the idea of packing the court, let's say, that's probably the one that's the least like violent on here in some ways. That's a pretty radical idea. That is not an idea that 15, 20 years ago, even 10 years ago, pre-Trump, was something that was really, I mean, it was floated in very marginal ways. It was not floated as a mainstream idea.
8: Right.
7: These are all now being floated as mainstream ideas. Revolution, let's call it, you know, taken to, you know, all of these topics. These were not mainstream Democrat ideas. I wouldn't even say these were liberal ideas. These were not conservative ideas. These were fringe ideas. And now it's that way. And Steve, I don't discount what you're saying. I actually agree with it, that it's the rise of social media. It is the mainstream media doing what they're doing. Yes. Does it tie back into who should be allowed or not allowed to cover? Yeah, I think we can have that discussion. But in general, I think you're right in terms of we've dehumanized all of this. We've taken away the idea of sitting across from each other and having discussion points. We have just become so siloed, whether that is what we get in our algorithm or what we've decided, which is good and bad. There's never a gray area in terms of politics at this point right now, and nothing can get done if that's the truth, unless you start saying, what if we finally overthrow the government? Then maybe that's what we need to do.
8: Well, and to your point as well, Logan, that rhetoric is not only a problem on the left.
7: No.
8: It's on the right, too. The dehumanizing, demon rats. I mean, it may seem comical and whimsical and funny online, but it all is working towards dehumanizing other human beings created in the image of God that believe differently than you. And what's going to do? Continue to push people apart.
7: I wish you had said that earlier in the show so you would get a lot more hate like I did yesterday.
8: No, I save it. Very specific
7: time. Just the last 10 seconds. Support the work of the ACLJ. ACLJ.org. We'll talk to you tomorrow on Secula.
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0: With SRN News, I'm Ken Lorman in Washington. President Trump says U.S. and Iranian officials met today. That was after he warned at the United Nations that Iran could face annihilation unless a deal ends the nearly seven-month war. The president also told the U.N. General Assembly that America is fulfilling its destiny.
2: 2.5 centuries after the cause of liberty found its home on this continent, I can report to you with pride that America is back and our country is stronger today than ever before.
0: President brought data with him to make his case for a booming economy.
2: We lifted 1.5 million Americans out of poverty last year alone, another record. The African American and Hispanic American poverty rates are at all-time lows.
0: President Trump also says his Board of Peace is helping end the war in Gaza. He highlighted jobs, lower poverty rates, regulatory cuts, strong stock market, and border security, declaring America a global leader and saying Iran is no longer the Middle East bully. Also at the UN, the president met with Ukrainian President Zelensky, with Zelensky saying he trusts Mr. Trump to help end the war. The grand jury report into the death of teenager Nolan Wells has been released and no charges filed.
22: 18-year-old Wells, who is black, was found dead after a boating trip off the Mississippi Gulf Coast. A grand jury determined there wasn't evidence to file charges. Angel Myers McIlrath is the local DA.
23: What I cannot accept is that false narratives that Nolan's death was somehow racially motivated.
22: There was speculation about why friends who brought Wells to a party left without him. I'm Ed Donahue.
0: Stocks held near record highs as oil prices eased. The Nasdaq gained today. This is SRN News.
24: Foundations of Freedom, a look at America's founding principles and the leaders who shaped our nation.
25: You know, Ronald Reagan believed self-government required something that government could never replace, responsibility in the hands of the people. In his 1981 inaugural address, Reagan warned against the idea that America had become too complicated to be governed by its citizens. Reagan asked, "If no one among us is capable of governing himself, then who among us has the capacity to govern someone else?" For Reagan, limited government was not about having no government. It was about remembering where responsibility begins, with individuals, families, communities, and the people themselves. Because when government assumes every responsibility, citizens gradually surrender their own. Self-government asks more of us than dependence ever will. And freedom requires a people willing to govern themselves before asking government to do it for them.
0: Hundreds of flights canceled or delayed after a construction crew mistakenly cuts an air traffic control cable at Liberty International Airport in Newark, New Jersey.
26: Planes back flying following ground stops at six airports, Newark, LaGuardia, Kennedy, Philadelphia International, Teterboro, and Westchester County. Transportation Secretary Sean Duffy says a backup fiber optic air traffic control cable was cut by construction workers by accident. Duffy, taking to his X page, writing, "This incident underscores the need for additional funding to modernize aging infrastructure and prevent disruptions like this in the future." Laura Winters reporting.
0: A contract aircraft company has identified Ryan Cutter as the second pilot killed in Sunday's firefighting helicopter crash in Yosemite. The FAA and NTSB are investigating. More details at SRNnews.com.
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10: Tonight, expect a chance of thunderstorms early on, followed by mostly cloudy skies and high humidity. The temperature will drop to 76 degrees. Tomorrow will bring mostly cloudy conditions and continued humidity. With a chance of an afternoon thunderstorm, the high will reach 90 degrees. Tomorrow night, watch for more isolated thunderstorms in the evening, then clearing up later on with a low of 75 degrees. That's your AccuWeather forecast. I'm meteorologist Jason Caterina for AM 860.
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8: 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I am Larry Elder. 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So much to get to between now and the close of our three-hour action-packed live show. An Israeli commentator reacts to the growing hatred towards Israel over Gaza. Too bad singer Ed Sheeran didn't hear her. Trump gave an epic speech today at the UN about Iran, immigration, Venezuela, China, Cuba, the economy, and a bunch of other topics. We'll have excerpts. Trump, by the way, says he expects the courts to overturn his ban on media outlets. Trump is justifiably angry about media bias. The left-wing bias is real, and it absolutely affects how people vote. An economics and political science professor explains exactly how. Secretary of State Marco Rubio says several media outlets appear to be rooting for Iran. The Danish Prime Minister praises Trump on his security deal with Greenland, and Israeli Prime Minister Bibi Netanyahu will be in New York to address the UN, and he posted a message for the New York Mayor Mamdani, who doubled down on insisting Netanyahu is a war criminal who should be arrested. And it's been determined that the death of Nolan Wells in Mississippi was an accidental drowning. On cue, lawyer Bent Crump cried racism. Crump has a law license. John Eastman doesn't. What's wrong with this picture? All of this and more, 888-971-SAGE, 888-971-7243. Trump gave, as I said earlier, an epic speech today at the United Nations. Chastised nations for being lax on immigration, for allowing illegal aliens who don't understand or appreciate their culture to alter their countries and their country's future. He talked about the economy. He, of course, talked about Iran, number 74.
33: Shame on you, Mr. Mamdani. Shame on you.
2: To make. Will a deal be made with Iran that lets them rebuild and create a far greater country than it ever was before? Maybe one of the greatest in the Middle East or even the world? Or do I annihilate the Islamic Republic? And do it quickly, never giving them a chance to kill and destroy people and countries again. Do I drive them into hell with no chance of survival and no hope of future greatness or generations? But I believe we'll make a deal right after the election, because it doesn't make sense for them not to. They're waiting to see how I do in the midterm election. What they don't realize is that I'm not running. I did that already and won in a landslide. We won in a giant landslide. And I'll be here for 2.5 years. The Republican Party is running. and I'll be helping them, but I am not running. I gave absolutely no credence and will not give credence to the election when it comes to Iran. It doesn't even enter my mind. The only thing that does is that Iran will never have a nuclear weapon.
5: And he gets some applause. He also talked about immigration and about how lax these countries are with their borders and allowing illegal aliens who do not appreciate or understand their culture alter their own culture. Number 43.
2: Secured commitments for $21 trillion in new investments from all over the planet, compared to less than $1 trillion in 4 years in the previous administration. 2 years ago, our country was dead. And now we have the hottest country anywhere in the world. Before I took office, we had the worst and most dangerous border on earth. And now we have the most secure border in American history. Nobody comes in unless they're invited, unless they have permission. In the past 16 months, zero illegal aliens have been admitted to the United States. And that's done by some very sophisticated people. It's not done by the Trump administration. Zero. As a result, last year, we achieved the largest drop in violent crime ever recorded.
5: He chastised the UN for supposedly existing to stop invasions, not to finance them. Number 47.
2: Not only is the UN not solving the problems it should too often, it's actually creating new problems for us to solve. The best example is the number one political issue of our time, the crisis of uncontrolled migration. It's uncontrolled. Your countries are being ruined. The United Nations is funding an assault on Western countries and their borders. In 2024, the UN budgeted $372 million in cash assistance to support an estimated 624,000 migrants journeying into the United States. Think of that. The UN is supporting people that are illegally coming into the United States, and then we have to get them out. The UN also provided food, shelter, transportation, and debit cards to illegal aliens. Can you believe that? On the way to infiltrate our southern border. Millions of people came through that southern border. Just a year ago, millions and millions of people were pouring in, 25 million altogether over the 4 years of the incompetent Biden administration. And now we have it stopped, totally stopped. In fact, they're not even coming anymore because they know they can't get through. But what took place is totally unacceptable. The UN is supposed to stop invasions, not create them and not finance them. In the United States, we reject the idea that mass numbers of people from foreign lands can be permitted to travel halfway around the world, trample our borders, violate our sovereignty, cause unmitigated crime, and deplete our social safety net.
5: Trump called Cuba a failed state, and Cuban officials left the room. Number 53.
2: It's an absolutely failed state. It's failing like never before, and it will fall. Marco Rubio is handling a negotiation. He's deep into negotiations with Cuba. Let's see what happens. We'll not allow a haven for foreign adversaries to threaten America on our own doorstep. It's right at our doorstep. The Cuban regime has also spent decades coordinating with the left-wing radicals and communist networks here in the United States. As our State Department has detailed, they've cultivated ties to subversive and radical groups such as the Communist Party USA, Antifa, and the Democrat Socialists of America. Communism will never be coming to America, but freedom will be coming to Cuba, and safety and security will be coming to Mexico. I'm very proud to tell you we have a very good relationship with the Mexican government. We've made great strides, very great strides.
5: Did you hear him say Democrat? He also talked about the same people complaining about AI were the ones complaining about global warming not long ago. Number 50.
2: Every major new technology brings challenges, and superintelligence is no exception. Yet the very same people who said we'll all be dead in 12 years because of global warming, a name since reborn to climate change because the planet was cooling, not warming, and nobody was dead. These are the same people that are now saying that AI is going to kill us all, that robots are going to attack us, and that everything is going to be a total disaster. Same group of people. This is the group that came up with the Russia, Russia, Russia hoax, the Ukraine, Ukraine, Ukraine hoax, climate change, open borders. Whoever wins AI, you have to remember this, and now I say, whoever wins SI, whoever wins super intelligent, wins. That's the group that wins. And we're leading now over China by a lot and everyone else, and we're going to keep it that way. We're going to keep it very, very straight and very strong. I'm not going to stifle growth of something that will be bigger than the Industrial Revolution. Many say bigger than the Industrial Revolution or the Internet itself. And we will be very careful, and that's why we have a Department of Justice, that we've already used it having to do with this very subject and used it very powerfully. Everything worked out very well and very quickly. And other law enforcement bodies that will rein things in if we have to do that.
5: And these people there, they were attentive. They were paying attention to Trump. They may hate him. They may dislike him, but they sure as hell fear him. And you look at all these people there, all these nations, like 130 or so there. What did you guys do about Iran? What did you guys do about them financing the Houthis? They're now wreaking havoc. What did you guys say about them financing Hezbollah, Hamas, and about Iran getting a nuclear war? 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
2: This is Carol Platt Liebau for Townhall.com. The Supreme Court has long recognized that parents, not the state, have the primary right to direct their children's upbringing. But Massachusetts apparently wasn't listening. In December 2024, the state took a 15-year-old girl named Sophie from her home. Her school had been helping her socially transition. When her Catholic parents refused to use a male name or support a gender transition, they lost custody. Her family says they're now barred from contacting her. This is un-American. Massachusetts doesn't care more about Sophie than her parents do, and holding traditional Catholic beliefs shouldn't cost parents their child. How Sophie chooses to live once she's an adult will be her decision, but while she's still a minor, disagreement with her parents, even over something this profound, isn't a sufficient reason for the state to replace them. Sophie belongs with her family. I'm Carol Platt Liebau.
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8: Tonight, expect a chance of a thunderstorm in some areas early on, then turning mostly cloudy and humid with a low of 76. Tomorrow will bring mostly cloudy and humid conditions with a chance of a thunderstorm in the afternoon and a high of 90. Tomorrow night, there could be a thunderstorm lingering in spots during the evening, but overall, it will be mainly clear and humid with a low of 75. That's your AccuWeather forecast. I'm meteorologist Jason Caterina for AM 860, The Answer.
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1: Fission, fissionable material for 11 bombs.
2: So are you acknowledging the president lied when he said that their program was obliterated?
1: No one knew what happened at Fordham.
2: Either he didn't know or he was lying. Okay. Which is it?
1: Is that really the point? Whether
2: no,
1: or not
2: the point is in my neighbors in Michigan are paying
1: whether
2: more
1: or
2: for
1: not
2: gas.
1: He was being knew it was obliterated or not is not the point. If it wasn't obliterated, then you have to do something. You can't go back and say, well, you lied about this.
2: Joe,
1: so that we can't now we
2: Joe,
1: can't actually do Joe, what we need to do.
2: Joe. America is weaker because the president launched
1: well,
2: this
1: that's,
2: war.
1: Well, that's your opinion. That's not.
2: No, no, but it's clear, and I'll tell you why. Because
1: we
2: when Trump.
1: The Secretary of NATO say the world is a safer place. He just said that yesterday.
2: His job is to butter up the president. But why do you think the president chickened out on his demand? Why do you think the president backed off of his demand? The president
1: backed
2: said.
1: Backed off of which demand?
2: Unconditional surrender. Right now, instead of unconditional surrender, which was the president's demand just 1 month.
1: This is not over yet, number one.
2: And is this unconditional surrender?
1: I don't know what it's going to end up being.
2: I'll tell you what we've got.
1: If the strait reopens again and they have no Navy.
2: So the best case scenario is the strait being open. The strait was open before he started this.
1: Yeah,
2: and
1: but they were close to having a nuclear weapon, 11 nuclear weapons.
2: We had other ways of dealing
1: like
2: with
1: what? Obama's way?
2: That worked.
1: That did not work.
2: Did they get a nuclear weapon under Obama?
1: They were close enough within months.
2: No. And the president, again, assured us the whole point of bombing them last year was to, quote, unquote, obliterate.
1: I understand that.
3: Wow. 888-971-SAGE. 888-971-7243. Larry Elder, Salem Newstown. This is what President Trump is up against. That was just irrational. So the president was wrong about the three nuclear sites that he bombed. He said they were obliterated. He was wrong. So therefore, we can't do anything about it because he was wrong. Or he lied, says Pete Buttigieg. Which one is it? Now, President Trump is justifiably angry at media bias. It is real. It is concrete. And it absolutely affects how people think and how they vote. We're going to talk about this. Bibi Netanyahu will be in New York to address the United Nations. And the mayor of New York has doubled down on referring to Bibi Netanyahu as a war criminal who should be arrested. Bibi had a message for the mayor of New York. We're going to play that for you. And Trump says he expects the courts to overturn his ban on certain media outlets. The hanging death of a black person has been ruled a suicide. And in Mississippi, the drowning death of Nolan Wells has been ruled an accidental drowning. Right on cue, race-hustling lawyer Ben Crump pulls out the race card. Think about that. Ben Crump can make an assertion of racism without any evidence, keeps his law license. John Eastman makes an argument that Donald Trump could have overturned certain states, and he loses his law license. What is wrong with this picture? 888-971-SAGE. Do not leave town. I know when my girl give me the slip, slip, slip. I said the rim
4: could leak it. Red falling on my head. When it comes to managing your health, everything comes down to risks versus benefits. Take your lifestyle. You can enjoy the benefits of being active or the risks of being sedentary. Then there's nutrition. Do you eat for your mind and body or just your taste buds? Medications? Sometimes the benefits don't outweigh the risks. Tune in to Dr. Health for easy-to-swallow information so you can enjoy maximum benefits with minimum risks. That's Dr. Health this Saturday morning at 7, then again at noon here on AM 860, The Answer.
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7: With SRN News, I'm Ken Lorman in Washington. The commander-in-chief has strong words for Iran. Willie Nelson reports.
8: President Trump addressed a UN General Assembly in New York.
9: We are solving decades of intractable challenges, and we are settling years of unfinished business, and we're doing it well. There is no better example of a danger that was allowed to gather strength at the world's peril than the number one sponsor of terror, the Islamic Republic of Iran.
8: The remarks came as the administration ramps up economic pressure on Tehran, including a plan to cut off Iranian airlines worldwide. Willie Nelson, the White House.
7: President Trump says U.S. and Iranian officials met today shortly after threatening in his address to the U.N. that he may annihilate the Islamic Republic if a deal isn't reached soon to end the nearly seven-month war. In Michigan, former Vice President Kamala Harris joined Democrat U.S. Senate candidate Abdul El-Sayed on the campaign trail as his opponent in the race, former Congressman Republican Mike Rogers, reacts. Here's correspondent Laura Winters.
10: Republican Mike Rogers reacting to the former vice president campaigning in Michigan with Abdul El-Sayed, saying desperate times call for desperate measures, and Abdul is so desperate that he's parachuting Kamala Harris into Michigan to save his flailing campaign.
7: The Real Clear Politics polling average shows El-Sayed leading Rogers by almost 3 points in a close race. Federal officials say 34-year-old man was arrested and arraigned in Salt Lake City for allegedly discarding mail-in ballots during Utah's June primary. Prosecutors say the suspect claimed there was no political motive. U.S. stocks stayed near record highs as oil prices eased today. The S&P 500 slipped slightly but ended just 0.4 below its all-time high. This is SRN News. Christians have been arrested in Algeria.
11: The government sent a SWAT team to break up a prayer meeting being held at a humanitarian shelter in the suburbs of Oran this month. 12 believers were arrested at the House of Refuge shelter and charged with holding an unauthorized non-Muslim worship service. Algeria used to ignore its small Christian minority, but in recent years the government has begun an aggressive campaign of persecution, closing scores of churches. Michael Harrington reporting.
7: A lawsuit accuses the city of Dearborn, Michigan, of celebrating Muslim holidays and ignoring religious holidays of other faiths. The suit says the city government has spent thousands of dollars to celebrate Muslim holidays while ignoring those of Christian and Jewish populations. Marco Cleveland, a journalist for the Federalist, filed the court action and says that for too long, Dearborn has been a hostile place for Christians and Jews. This is SRN News. A second pilot has been identified in a deadly helicopter crash. That chopper was fighting wildfires in California over the weekend.
12: A contract aircraft company has identified the second pilot killed in the weekend crash of a firefighting helicopter in Yosemite National Park as Ryan Cutter. The Super Puma helicopter crash Sunday afternoon also killed pilot Greg King. Both men were employees of Precision. They were performing water drops on a wildfire at Yosemite National Park when the helicopter went down. At least 14 people have died while helping to fight wildfires in the U.S. this year. I'm Lisa Dwyer.
7: Flights are operating again after ground stops at six Northeast airports. The transportation secretary says construction workers accidentally cut a backup air traffic control fiber cable. More details at SRNnews.com. From Washington, I'm Ken Lorman.
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20: Tonight, expect a chance of thunderstorms early, clearing to mostly cloudy skies later on with high humidity. The temperature will drop to 76 degrees. Tomorrow will bring mostly cloudy conditions and continued high humidity with a thunderstorm possible in the afternoon. Temperatures will peak at 90 degrees. Tomorrow night, watch for a chance of thunderstorms early, then mainly clear skies with lingering humidity. The low will be around 75 degrees. That's your AccuWeather forecast. I'm meteorologist Jason Catarina for AM 860.
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3: 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I am Larry Elder. 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The Prime Minister of Israel will be in New York to address the United Nations. And Zoran Mamdani has doubled down. Quote, when it comes to Benjamin Netanyahu, I have described him as I believe him to be a war criminal and an architect of the horrific genocide of the Palestinian people. End of quote. That's what Mamdani told CNN after he and Trump had the meeting at Gracie Mansion. The architect of a horrific genocide of the Palestinian people. The singer Ed Sheeran dropped an opening act, a rapper named Macklemore, who went on a rant about genocide, Palestine, and Gaza. Got a great deal of pushback, including the owner of the stadium, Robert Kraft, and others. And then he got pushback for the pushback. And so before a concert in Philadelphia, here's what Ed Sheeran said, number 9.
29: Now, I want to address the question of where I stand in the situation in Israel and Palestine, and whether my doing this concert here tonight implies where I stand. I have tried in my career not to be a political commentator of any kind, because I want my music and shows to be about unity, not division, about humanity, not politics. But this is a humanitarian issue, and I cannot hide how I feel about it anymore. What happened in Israel and at the Nome Music Festival on October 7th was horrific and compounded centuries of Jewish pain. What is happening in Gaza is catastrophic and unjustifiable and disproportionate. Our heart has been broken by the scale of devastation and loss of civilians' lives.
3: Okay, all right, that's enough. Unjustifiable and disproportionate. I've made this point before. If you adjust what happened on October 7, considering the population size of Israel versus the population size of America, if that happened on American soil, it would be the equivalent of 40,000 American citizens killed. Over 10 times 9/11. Just for a little perspective. He called it a very complicated issue. It's not complicated. One side wants the other side dead, and one side would like to live in peace, assuming the other side didn't want them dead. It's not complicated. He knows nothing about what's going on. He's less informed than Joe Rogan was until Coleman Hughes set him straight on exactly what the IDF was doing, exactly what Hamas is doing to incur civilian deaths, so that then the Israelis can be accused of being war criminals. That when it comes to the percentage of civilians versus combatants killed, their army is even more humane, to use that word, than was ours when we went in to destroy ISIS. There is extremely bright, knowledgeable Israeli commentator named Melanie Phillips. Too bad Mr. Sheeran did not hear this before he came out and made that ignorant statement, that woke statement about Palestine and about the Israelis' response being disproportionate. Number 49.
0: Hello, everybody. I've come to talk to you today about Israel's secret weapon. October the 7th threw down a challenge to the West. Would it choose civilization or barbarism? The West did not choose civilization. And the reason is that the West no longer understands what civilization is. What we've all been living through since October the 7th is not just a threat to Israel's survival. It's also an existential threat to the West and a war against civilization itself. Israel's experience over the last terrible year has told the West this in many different ways, but the West has not been listening. On the contrary, incredibly, the elites in the West have painted the most just war possible into aggression and war crimes by Israeli victims of war crimes, aggression and depravity. The way the West has accepted patently ludicrous falsehoods about this war as true has been unhinged. And we're not talking about demonstrators on the streets or on campus. Opinion polling reveals that nearly half of young Americans now support Hamas. In Britain, people are losing their childhood friends just because they've posted onto Facebook a picture of themselves on holiday in Israel. People are not prepared to give Israel's side even the time of day. The narrative that is now the default position in public debate among Britain's cultural elites is that Israel is a rogue state guilty of war crimes. Such double standards, demonization, and systematic lies are applied to no other people, nation, or cause on earth. It's a level of obsession and hysteria that suggests a pathology is at work. But it's across the West. It's as if both Hitler and Stalin have achieved posthumous victory through mass brainwashing in demonization of the Jewish people, enforced by an intelligentsia punishing anyone who dares challenge the lies. So what's caused the West to erupt like this? Well, to unpick it, I would suggest we should go back to October 7 and ask ourselves why that happened. Why were the Israeli defenses breached so catastrophically? Well, obviously, many reasons contributed to that. But I would suggest that one reason we need to consider is this, that the Israelis had told themselves a fantasy. The Israeli elites had told themselves that Hamas no longer wanted war because they wanted to shore up support from the Gazans. It's as if a murderous tyranny were Jeffersonian Democrats. How could the Israelis have been so blind? Because its military and security elites fell into a Western trap, believing that everyone in the world was like them, governed by reason and self-interest. This arrogant delusion may have been the result of half the IDF top brass having been taught at Harvard. Well, let's hope that Israel has now woken from this trance, but the West is still telling itself the same fantasy. It cannot see that the war against Israel is an Islamic holy war against first Israel and then the West. It cannot see the Islamic threat against itself in the West. It cannot see the steady advance of Islamization of Western nations through both the democratic process and threats and intimidation. It tells itself instead that Islamic extremism is nothing to do with Islam, that opposition to mass immigration is racist. Holding Muslims accountable for the misdeeds of a large minority in that community is Islamophobia. It cannot see that what's happening on the streets and the campuses is not just demonstrations against Israel, but jubilant and ecstatic demonstrations of control and power over the West, on their way to conquer it for Islam. in London and in Brussels, in New York and in Toronto. Muslims are praying in large numbers in the streets. They have plenty of mosques. They're praying in the streets to show that they are taking control of that country. And they believe they are taking control. And what does the West say in response to this? It's freedom of expression. Europe is losing its identity through mass immigration, particularly of Muslims who refuse to integrate and who expect Western culture to adapt to Islam instead. Why can't the West see this? Because the West has told itself for decades that it's racist to think people from the developing world can do any wrong. The default position of the Western liberal is that the people from the developing world are oppressed by the West, and because they are victims, they can do no wrong, while the West, being their oppressors, can do nothing right. And Israel is considered one of the oppressors, because under this ideology, Jews can never be victims because they control everything: the finance, law, the media, industry. And so at its core, the default position of the Western liberal is deeply anti-Jew. Ignoring the threat to itself, the West is now blaming Israel instead for defending itself against that same threat. We've all gone through the looking glass. How can this have happened? Well, to understand this, we have to see this in the context of what the West has been doing to itself. For decades, it has subjected itself to an onslaught on its core institutions and values. Having said that the West was born in sin, it's had to destroy its core values and institutions. The Western nation state was held to be the source of division and war. It had to be superseded by transnational institutions and laws, the UN, the International Criminal Court.
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0: The source of division and war, it had to be superseded by transnational institutions and laws, the UN, the International Criminal Court, international law itself. There was no such thing as truth, only what is true for me. Well, if there's no such thing as truth, there's no such thing as lies, and so lies can be accepted. Everything is personal opinion, feelings trump facts. Who actually is the aggressor and who is the victim is irrelevant. The only victims are those who are not in the West's ruling class. In this reaction to October 7 in the West, we have seen the loss of conscience, justice, and rationality. We can only understand this if we understand that what the West has done to itself over the past half century is to collapse its own conscience, justice, and rationality. But conscience, justice, and rationality are, in fact, Jewish values. The unprecedented onslaught against the Jews has occurred because the Jews are central to Western civilization, a society against which the West itself has so self-destructively turned. October the 7th turbocharged the West's decades-long process of cultural suicide. What should the Jews do about it? Well, many things. First of all, the Jewish community should stop telling ourselves the same kind of lies that have consumed the West. Too many Jews nod along to this anti-Jewish thinking because they have never learned, I'm afraid to say, what Judaism is. We need to learn as a Jewish community to move from defense to offense, from the back foot to the front foot. We need to start proclaiming truths which many Jews find too uncomfortable and think extremist. Truths such as everything that Israel does is in accordance with international law, that the Jews are the indigenous people of the land, the whole land, that the Arabs are the colonialists, that there is no such thing as the Palestinians, that the Palestinian cause was invented only to steal the Jews' identity and history in the land from them, that the Jews alone have legal and historical right to the land, and that anyone who supports the Palestinian cause is supporting Nazi-style demonization of the Jews, ethnic cleansing, and genocide. And that applies to every Western liberal. And beyond this, Israel has a unique means to stop the West from going off the edge of the cultural cliff in the way that it is doing, because the unique selling point of the Jewish people is cultural survival. That's what we do. Every culture that's tried to destroy us has vanished, while the Jewish people has survived. What's kept us going through the centuries? Staying true to what we are. We have remained attached to it because we recognize that the scaffolding of laws and precepts in that culture has produced the best way to live. It gives a meaning and purpose to life. It builds community. And we have recognized that for a people to have a future, they have to remain connected to their past. That is why the heroic soldiers of the IDF say, in terms, they feel the shades of the previous generations of Jews pushing them into battle. It's why even secular conscripts have worn tzitzit under their battle dress, ritual fringes under their battle dress, next to their hearts, because they understand they're not just defending their country, they are fulfilling the sacred duty of defending the Jewish people and ensuring that it continues to live. And this is why Israelis, unlike the rest of the West, are having on average 3 children, 3 babies per woman. They want to have children because they want to have an Israeli future. They want their children to continue the story of the Jewish people because they understand that the Jews are a great nation, that they stand for

0: stronger and greater. The same cannot be said of the West. The West is paralyzed before the Islamist death cult that threatens it because the West is itself gripped by a cultural death wish. The Western culture that stands against the Jews is going down. The West will survive only if it decides to love itself and if it decides to love us, the Jewish people, instead of disdaining us and trying to erase what makes the Jewish people special and what's made the West special too. This is the Jewish moment. Israel understands this. Much of the Arab world has come to understand it too. Now it's time for the West and for diaspora Jews to understand it as well. Israel's secret weapon for saving the West is just two words that have saved the Jewish people throughout all these centuries. What are those two words? Choose life. Thank you very much.
1: Now, in the meantime, the senator from Maryland says the United States should not be complicit in the destruction of Gaza. The number of civilian, of people living in Gaza that have been killed in this war put out by Hamas is 70,000. Israel is not challenging that number. Not 70,000, making no distinction between civilians and combatants, but it's 3% of the population of Gaza. 50% of European Jewry were murdered in the Holocaust. 50%. And you want to call this a genocide? It's a joke. A genocide? When Hamas wants civilian deaths? So that people like this senator from Maryland, Van Hollen, will say, we don't want to be complicit in the destruction of Gaza? Putting men, women, and children in front of suspected bombing sites? Israel drops leaflets, says, we're coming, leave, in order to minimize civilian deaths. Supplies, food, water, medical assistance, some kind of genocide. To make you cry.
2: Love songs. With SRN News, I'm Ken Lorman in Washington. The commander-in-chief has a strong warning for Iran. President Trump says U.S. and Iranian officials met today, but that was shortly after he threatened in his address to the United Nations that he may annihilate the Islamic Republic if a deal isn't reached soon to end the nearly seven-month war. In Michigan, former Vice President Kamala Harris joined Democrat U.S. Senate candidate Abdul El-Sayed on the campaign trail. Reacting to the campaign tactic, Republican Mike Rogers says, quote, desperate times call for desperate measures. And Abdul is so desperate that he's parachuting Kamala Harris into Michigan to oil prices is easing today. This is SRN News.
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